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2: Stocks rallied to their best day in 6 weeks. We hear more on all of today's market activity from financial correspondent Seth Soutelle reporting from New York City.
3: Stocks closed higher on Wall Street and recovered most of their losses from earlier in the week. The stock market got some relief from falling oil prices and less pressure from the bond market. The S&P 500 rose 1.1% Thursday. The index has been mostly falling over the past 2 weeks. The Dow added 316 points. That's about 0.6%. The Nasdaq Composite jumped 1.7%. The price of Brent crude oil fell 1% to a little under $105 a barrel. That's down from $110 a barrel earlier in the week, but it's still far above where it was trading over the summer. The yield on the 10-year Treasury note fell back to 4.93%. Seth Soutelle, New York.
2: News and analysis at townhall.com. From Washington, I'm Keith Peters. Psychedelic pop artist Peter Max has died at the age of 88. We hear more on the story from correspondent Jennifer King reporting.
4: Psychedelic pop artist Peter Max was born in 1937 to parents who fled Nazi Germany and settled in New York, where he studied art. His graphic design studio opened in 1961, and his flowing, colorful style was an immediate hit that led to a booming commercial business. Max's work epitomized the era's flower power art and graced everything from mugs and bedsheets to New York's Museum of Modern Art. Max said he didn't like to dwell on negative things either in his mind or on his canvas.
5: Flying cosmic characters that fly in and out of rainbows and out of skies and that smile in blue and boats with reflection is very surrealistic, except it's a very up surrealism.
4: No cause was given, but he had been suffering from advanced dementia.
2: That's correspondent Jennifer King reporting. More on these stories available at townhall.com.
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7: He's here. 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
8: Hello, America. Mark Levin here. Our number, 877-381-3811, 877-381-3811. Well, well, well. All right, all right. I won't say anything about this yet. Should I say something, Rich, or not yet? Nope. Rich says, no, no, don't do that. Hakeem Jeffries, I want you to listen to this because I want to put this in the proper context. Cut 16, Mr. Producer, go.
9: Would it might be a better use of Democratic focus and time to perhaps focus on cabinet-level officials for impeachment as opposed to the president himself?
8: Look how the press is goading on this fool. You know, here's my strategy. Don't you think it's better to go after cabinet officers? Well, first of all, they don't have the votes, and secondly, the Senate wouldn't go there anyway. But so it's all right now a bunch of drama. Go ahead.
10: I haven't ruled anything out when it comes to all of the tools available to us to hold people accountable. and we haven't ruled anything in.
8: Okay, impeachment isn't to hold people accountable. Impeachment's very specific. High crimes and misdemeanors. It's not to hold people accountable, quote unquote. So today there was a piece that they are thinking of impeaching the Secretary of Education because they don't like her. They were already talking about impeaching Pete Hegseth, the Secretary of War. They're talking about impeaching the president for the third time. And so I said, you know what this is? This is a coup. If these people could impeach every cabinet member and the president, that's what they would do and remove them. So it's a coup. They want to replace the current administration. They want to cripple the current administration. This is not what the framers meant by impeachment. Not under any circumstances. That's why you had so few impeachments up to now. Because the Democrat Party is completely off the tracks. Completely off the tracks. All of them. Every damn one of them. So it's a coup. They want to use impeachment as a coup. Not to hold anybody accountable. A coup. That's the goal. It's crazy. All right, we have a lot of calls. And so I want to go to the calls and see how this goes. We may go back, we may not, but let's go to the calls first. Let's go to Ron, West Palm Beach, Florida, the great WJNO. Home of Mr. Mudd, our buddy there. Go right ahead.
11: Hey, Mark. I just had this unbelievable experience in a pool in Las Vegas. I had this guy.
8: Wait a minute. You had an unbelievable experience of what in Las Vegas?
11: At this pool in Las Vegas. And I had a person blanking me, and he got to one side, and then he started laughing, and yelled to his friends, "Bahamas, Bahamas." And I went over to the crowd of people he was with, and I said, "What was that all about?" And he says, "We thought the hat said Hamas." He didn't.
8: You know what? I can't even hear this gentleman, Mr. Producer. He's coming in and out. I apologize, Ron. I can't hear every word that's coming, every other word maybe. You can try calling back, but I can't follow. All right, let's keep going. Pete, Jenkintown, Pennsylvania. Seriously? On the Mark Levin app, we love Jenkintown here. I grew up there, Jenkintown. I remember when Martin's Aquarium was there and the Tala House was there and my parents' store was there and all the rest of it. How are you?
12: Hey, Mark, how are you?
8: Okay.
12: Hey, I think you and I probably spent a Saturday together at the Highway Movie Theater.
8: Could
12: watching
8: have.
12: Watching the movie Patton.
8: Yeah, that's movie right, Patton. 1970.
12: Yeah, that was
8: where I first saw it. My dad was with me, my brothers, and my grandfather, my dad's father. We all watched it. Yep, you're right.
12: Well,
8: Highway Theater. Is it still there?
12: I was in the... Oh, it's still there. And it's still a single-screen movie theater.
8: Wow. Good.
12: Yeah, it's incredible.
8: Yep.
12: I think maybe I was there with with my friends, maybe not with your dad and your uncle, because we were throwing all sorts of juji fruits at the
8: screen. Oh, well, hold
12: on.
8: That's what I used to do in the back. I used to sit in the back, but not with my father. He wouldn't have put up with that. But in the back, I just kind of flip them in the air and see what happened where they land. Anyway, go ahead.
12: Yeah. Hey, Mark.
8: Do that today, you'll go to prison.
12: Yeah, I know. You said it the other night. You know, we've had AI for the last 20 years, but it's only been the last 2 weeks that it's come to the forefront. And the same with data centers. And I think this is a convenient and an obvious distraction for us all. Instead of focusing on things that are really important, like election integrity and the SAVE Act.
8: You're right.
12: And I think, unfortunately, there are a lot of Republicans who are responding to that as opposed to saying, hey, instead of us focusing on legislation for AI, what happened to the SAVE Act? Did it just go to the graveyard? What's going on about this? You know, and
8: you're right.
12: And, Senator Thune, you know, we ought to be saying, hey, you know, before we talk about AI, let's discuss the SAVE Act first.
8: Well, he didn't talk about anything. I never hear him talk about anything. Do you?
12: No. No, he doesn't.
8: He got Schumer out there. He's davening. He's in the middle of everything. He's a complete joke. And nobody counters him.
12: And unfortunately, the Republicans are responding to the media or the Democrats as opposed to setting the theme as election integrity, because we only have about 46 days before the next election, and the SAVE Act. That ought to be the focus part.
8: Everything well, they've left. The House has left, and I don't blame them. They got to run. They got to work on their re-elections and elections. So it's not going to happen. But the House already passed it.
12: Yes, exactly. And they probably passed it probably in one of six different ways. And yet mm-hmm. the Senate hasn't picked it up.
8: Nope.
12: And as you say, you know, what are the top three things that the public believes that the Republicans stand for? And I don't know that the public could answer that question.
8: No. All right, my friend. Pleasure. Pleasure. Cenk and Tim. You take care of yourself. Now let's move to Clifton, Virginia, which I'm quite familiar with, too. Doug and W. Did he just drop out? Let's go to Aaron. Oh, is Doug still Clifton, Virginia, the
13: I'm
8: great
13: here.
8: WMEL? Go right ahead, Doug.
13: Well, there's that old phrase, I've seen this movie before. Back in 2001, Reverend Jeremiah Wright, Barack Obama's spiritual leader, said that the United States was the greatest terrorist because of her actions in World War II, and referring to the disaster of 9/11, said our chickens have come home to roost. Sounds awfully a lot like Hassan Piker referring to us being worse than ISIS and the United States being the greatest terrorist. And he also said we were responsible for 9/11. Mm-hmm. Later, they asked Reverend Wright, do you speak to Barack Obama? And he goes, them Jews won't allow him to talk to me. Later, he tried to tighten it up and said, not Jews, but Zionists. I'm sure that's exactly what's happening when all these Democrats are pulling back from Hassan Piker because of his outrageous statements.
8: Mm-hmm. You're right. It's a good point. All right, Doug. Thank you, my friend. We'll keep rolling here. Aaron, Clinton Township, Michigan, the great Sirius XM satellite. How are you, Aaron?
14: I'm good. I'm here in Michigan. You know, I'm a Trump voter and just drove down the road. It's kind of hard.
8: Oh, you're a Michigander.
14: Yeah, it's kind of hard to be optimistic about the midterms this year, you know, just with what's going on.
8: All right, listen to me. Don't be a Debbie Downer right now. There's plenty of time for that. We've got to... They're trying to dispirit us. They might be right, they might be wrong, but we don't want to be dispirited. Get your chin up. Go ahead.
14: Well, I mean, maybe with, like, the gas and the tariffs, I mean, I'm considering voting Democrat this year for the first time ever to remedy the situation and then consider Republican.
8: Hold on a minute. You're considering voting Democrat?
14: Yes. I mean,
8: for El Saeed?
14: Well, state top to bottom because of the gas prices. I don't
8: Excuse
14: like...
8: me, sir. You're going to vote for El Saeed because of the gas prices?
14: I mean,
8: is that what you're saying?
14: It's a coin toss.
8: It's what?
14: Well, him, it's more of a coin toss for him. Like the
8: no, it's not.
14: I'll vote
8: it's not
14: for.
8: A coin toss. First of all, the Democrats want the price of gas to be high. Maybe you forgot that. And it was $5 a gallon under Biden. I remember that, too. That's number one. But number two, if you have principles, you don't say, I'm thinking of voting for this Islamist who hates America and who has talked about, that we're responsible in part for 9/11 and all the rest of this crap. And you say, yeah, but, you know, I'm paying a lot for gas. So, you know, I might vote Democrat.
14: Well, I mean, the tariffs are terrible, too.
8: Get off my phone,
14: that.
8: You jerk. He's a phony. Do you think he's a phony, Mr. Producer? Total weasel. He's not a phony. It's even worse. Even worse. No, I got no room for BS. I'll tell you that. He's going to vote for El Saeed because of the price of gasoline. You hear this guy? Now, under the Democrats, The price of gasoline is about what it was under the Democrats. And look, I'm not candy coating this. I'm just simply saying we got everything on the line. This guy wants to destroy our Constitution and our republic. Well, I'm thinking about, by the way, did he tell Bill this, Mr. Carlson? I'll guarantee you he didn't. Yeah, he's a Democrat. He's trying to convince you. Under no circumstances could I vote for any of these people. None. Zero. Zero. All right, let's go to Mike. Boise, Idaho, the great Sirius XM satellite. Mike, how are you, sir?
15: I'm doing great, Mark. First thing, before we get in about the data centers, cooling systems, a couple of years ago, you asked if anybody had known about redlining. And I learned about that in my college history class in 1972.
8: See that? They don't teach that anymore. They're
15: no,
8: redlining.
15: They weren't teaching it.
8: Yeah, go ahead.
15: My professor was relegated from the university system to junior college because he wouldn't go along with the
8: propaganda
15: that they were introducing.
8: I want to remind the American people, redlining comes from Franklin Roosevelt when they sat down and they were literally segregating black communities from white communities. And they would put a red line, literally, a red marker line around the black community right there. And that's where they would say, that's where the bridges go. That's where the tunnels go. That's where all these other things go, but not in the white communities. That was FDR. And it's in my book about the Democrat Party hates America. If black people ever really knew what the Democrat Party over the last 70, 80 years did to black people, there's no damn way they'd be voting 70, 80, 90% for the Democrat Party. But there's too many black Democrats in Washington, D.C. and in our state capitals who are part of the system, part of the Democrat Party. And by God, you better not break off from that party because they'll attack you. They'll attack you. Go right ahead. I'm sorry, sir.
15: Yeah. So, and then last night when you were talking about Deuteronomy, I was hoping you'd go one step forward because our system of laws come from the book of Leviticus.
8: Mm-hmm. The book of Leviticus.
15: British common law was formed around Roman law, and Roman law adopted Levitical law.
8: This is all quite true, but, you know, I can't do the religion hour all the time. You know what I mean.
15: Yeah, I learned that. And I went. My dad was in the Air Force. And we lived in England. I went 3 years to what they call the grammar school then, which was university prep. And I learned all that in English school.
8: Isn't that amazing? You wouldn't learn it today. All right, but get to your point before we run out of time.
15: Okay, so I have done computer rooms. They didn't call them data centers on military installations since the late 80s. And they have computer floors, which is raised floor with openings all the way across it, so the airflow comes through. They use chillers with a closed loop cooling system, which is glycol and water mixture. And as long as nothing goes wrong with the system, that fluid never gets changed. It just constantly circulates. And then they use water. They take water and make steam, use steam generators, put that into the air ducts so that they can maintain a humidity. They have to maintain a 70-degree temperature and a 40% humidity to keep everything operational.
8: You see, this was one of the lies early on that I helped debunk, and I'm glad you're underscoring this point through your own experience, that they're using up all the fresh water. No, they're not. No, they're not. They recapture the water, too. I mean, it's not even cost effective for them to do that, but they don't do that, and local communities don't allow them to do it. And same with energy. You know what? Our energy prices are going way up. That's not the data centers. That's Democrats. It's Democrats. Anyway, I want to thank you, Mike. Thanks for your call, my friend. Appreciate it very, very much. Well, if we continue to get calls, which we obviously are, we'll continue to take calls. I'll be right back. No?
7: Mark Levin.
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0: Okay. Rebecca in Farmington, Michigan, SXM Satellite. Go right ahead.
1: Hi, Mr. Levin. I was just appalled by that caller, that fake Republican who called.
0: Yeah, he's phony.
1: I live in Farmington, Michigan. I just got my nails done, got in my car, and I walked next door to the nail shop, okay? Mm-hmm. I can walk on the corner is a grocery store where they're giving away free Qurans on the counter.
0: Oh,
1: and to me, I was shocked. I'm not going to go there anymore. But when I just drive 20 minutes away from my home, there's Islamic flags. You feel like you are in a third world country.
0: Yeah, yeah.
1: They do the call of prayer. I can't believe somebody would vote for that man, knowing what I know. And I have a feeling he's going to win because I saw people protesting today in front of the Tesla dealership saying, cheat if you have to.
0: Cheat if you have to. Country's dying. Parts of the country just dying. I'm sorry about that. I hope you got a good nail job, though. That's for sure. We'll be right back.
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1: Holy mackerel. Where's he going? Can we get it faster than that, Mr. Producer? You think we can? Just kidding. I see our friend Sid met with the vice president. Did you see that? Mr. Producer doesn't want me to discuss it. I don't know why. You don't want me to discuss it. They hit it off, apparently. That's good. It's good to hit it off. I think it is. But I'll wait to see more information. It's been sort of followed in the New York Post, every part of it. He's going to meet. He did meet. They're going to talk about it. They did talk about it, but I don't know what they talked about. Maybe Sid will tell me. I don't know. We'll see. Good man, Sid, as we all know. All right. I'm not going to play Maria Elvira Solares' ad that she's running in Florida. But she claims that Hispanics who helped you, she's talking to the president, she's very emotional, very dramatic in this ad, helped get you to the White House in 2024. They feel betrayed today by you, Mr. President. Can you believe this is a Republican who sought and got the president's support for her primary? You can be for immigration. Yeah? You can be for immigration. I'm not talking about giving them amnesty. I'm talking about giving them a dignified life in this promised land. And only you can do that. What does that mean, Mr. Producer? You know, maybe I should play it. I think the whole nation should hear this. It's a Republican. Cut 18, go.
3: Mr. President, some of your immigration enforcement efforts have gone too far. In July, 50% of the 50,000 people that were detained had no criminal record.
1: Stop. What does that have to do with anything? Is that what the immigration law says, lady? That if you come into the United States illegally, but as long as you don't commit another crime, you get to stay? Is that what it says? Did they amend the law before we were awake or something? What did they do, America? And look how cocky she is. Look how arrogant and angry she is. 50% of the 50,000 people that were detained had no criminal record. That's not the test, lady. Go ahead.
3: Advisors are telling you about immigration policies. The same Hispanics who helped you get to the White House in 2024 feel betrayed today.
1: They feel betrayed? We're talking about illegal aliens, aren't we, Rich? Did illegal aliens help the president get to the White House? Does this woman even know what she... Excuse me. Does this lady even know what she's talking about? Maria Elvira Salas... Elvira, wasn't that a TV host or something? Remember that? I never watched it. No, not the Addams Family. She had her own show. I don't remember. Whatever it was. But Maria Elvira Salas. So the Hispanics feel betrayed. You can be for immigration. I'm not talking about enforcement, but I'm not talking about giving them amnesty. I'm talking about giving them a dignified life. Giving illegal aliens a dignified life? She deserves to lose. You know what? She's a loser. She's a loser. Another repube. Go ahead.
3: What Lincoln was for slavery and Reagan was for communism. I'm not talking about giving them amnesty. I'm talking
1: whoa, whoa.
3: About
1: Lincoln was for slavery. What? I'm sorry. What the hell did she say there, Rich? Yeah, you better re-rack it because I'm not following this at all.
3: Mr. President, some of your immigration enforcement efforts have gone too far. In July, 50% of the 50,000 people that were detained had no criminal record. Be careful what your advisors are telling you about immigration policies. The same Hispanics who helped you get to the White House in 2024 feel betrayed today. You can be for immigration what Lincoln was for slavery and Reagan was for communism. I'm not talking about giving them amnesty.
1: I don't even understand what that means. Do you, Rich? I don't have any idea what she's... You can be for immigration the way Lincoln was for slavery and Reagan was for communism? Hello? Hello? Go ahead.
3: Talking about giving them a dignified life in this promised land.
1: Okay, she's not talking about giving them amnesty, just a dignified life in the promised land, America. Well, isn't that amnesty? Wow. What a mashed potato brain we got there. What a mashed potato brain we have there. The way Lincoln was for slavery and Reagan was for communism, and I'm not talking about amnesty, just give them a dignified life in America. What? And the same Hispanics who helped you get to the White House feel betrayed. Illegal aliens helped them get to the White House? She's desperate. She's panicking. That's what's going on. She's trying to figure out arguments to distance herself from the president. The president has been very good on immigration. Why does she assume in a stereotypical way that it's only Hispanics who are here illegally? Huh? Huh? What about that? Oy, oy, oy. Oy, oy, oy. And by the way, a Democrat said, oh, is this the same Salazar? Who voted to increase funding for ICE? She's all over the map. But that is an outrageous ad. Outrageous ad. And you know what? She'll probably lose Republicans. I don't think she'll pick up many Democrats. We'll see. She may still win. That's who knows. Apparently, she's very well known in the district. I saw online one guy said, you don't know our district. She knows it. I don't care about your district or anybody else's district. I care about the issues. And her position seems to be, yes, she favors amnesty. Absolutely does. And that the president owes his election in 2024 to apparently to illegal immigrants. You know what we call that where I come from, Mr. Bidder? Philadelphia, you know. Stupid. They call that stupid. I'll be right back.
0: Mark Levin.
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3: Folks, please listen to me. You cannot understand what's happening in the Middle East by watching left-wing fake news or scrolling social media. The headlines give you the explosion. They don't give you the history. They don't tell you how we got here or what's coming next. Israel sits at the center of a conflict with consequences far beyond the region. The real threat of a wider war, all of it, is on the line. That's what the great pastor John Hagee wrote, The Middle East Conflict. 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

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You're going to love it. Okay, you ready for this one? You ready for this one? New York Slimes. Jewish leaders in Michigan urge support for El Said Senate bid. You ever heard anything so stupid in your life? You ever heard anything so stupid in your life? That's a gays for Hamas. A group of Jewish voters in Michigan is urging support for Dr. Abdul El Said, the state's Democratic nominee for the Senate, in an open letter that acknowledges concerns among some Jewish voters about his candidacy and his criticism of Israel. Criticism of Israel, is that what it's coming down to, really? He's a Jew hater. The letter signed by more than 500 people who identify as Jewish leaders or voters in the state say that the election of Dr. El Said, a staunch critic of Israel, is clearly the better choice for Jews, quote-unquote, compared with his Republican opponent, former Representative Mike Rogers. Quote, some of us are enthusiastic supporters of El Said. The letter published on Wednesday reads, some of us have reservations. They're disagreements on important issues, including aspects of his approach to Israel and the language used by some of his allies. But we're left-wing and he's a Democrat and we're Democrats too. No, I added that. This is sick. It's sick. The signers of the letter wrote that El Said would provide a check on President Trump's power. Huh? It's just beyond. Sometimes I am speechless. It was signed by Eli Savit, the Democratic nominee for Michigan Attorney General, former Representative Sander Levin, that guy's a lowlife, Democrat who was a firm supporter of Israel during his more than three decades in the lower chamber, his son, former Representative Andy Levin, and they don't tell you about him. He always voted against Israel. I'm telling you, honestly, ladies and gentlemen, some of my tribe are absolutely nuts. Rich, can I say that? The coalition of Jewish former elected officials, ambassadors, and other foreign policy specialists, including former Senator Al Franken in Minnesota, also broadcast. You know what these are? These are not practicing Jews. Now, they may go to synagogue during the high holidays, but they, for instance, they don't have a Chabad rabbi, or they're not Orthodox. They're not this side of these are the

0: so-called Reform Jews. That's right, I said it. These are the so-called Reform Jews. They're born Jewish. They show up here and there. They used to at least support Israel, but they're not so sure about that anymore. They're liberals. That's all. That's it. That's it. They're Democrats and they're liberals. Wow. Crazy. Of course, it's in the New York Slimes. They'll take any. You know, when you see stuff like this in a paper, it's because people give it to them and the media run with it. It's like meeting with the vice president, you know. If it's in the paper, it's because you want it to be in the paper. And that's okay, right, Mr. Producer? But otherwise, how would they know? Me, I go to the White House and you'd think the sky is falling. I don't even go anymore. I go to what? Oh, Levin's over there plotting the takeover of what? Oh, yes, he's plotting the takeover of Qatar and Saudi Arabia. Oh, yes, yes. And his stepson David over there in Israel. Oh, yes, yes. He's in charge of arms sales. Did you know? No, he's not. Oh, yes, yes, he is. Yeah, yeah, yes. I go over there, and of course, it's in the media. I don't put anything in the media. I don't even talk to the media. I don't talk to the media. Talk shows love talking to the media. They love their name in the newspaper. They love to be talked about. Not me. Not me. But anyway, back to these fools. You know what's interesting, ladies and gentlemen? I guarantee you that these left-wing Democrat Jewish people hate me. They'd rather vote for El Sayed than me if I were on the ballot. Than me. Yes. Mr. Savitt, who's running for attorney general, said he had signed the letter to emphasize the high stakes of the race, including its potential impact on future Supreme Court appointments. Now, these are just Democrats and a conga line dancing. That's all it is. They're coming up with excuses. They don't care. I mean, they backed Pucker over there in Maine. Didn't matter that he had a Nazi thing on his chest. They don't care. They backed this jackass in New Jersey who was a driver and an interpreter and a witness for the blind sheik who tried to blow up the Twin Towers before they were attacked by those jets? Yeah, yeah, I'm voting for him. We got to have a check on Trump. Are you kidding me? Or Mondami in New York? Yes, yes, he's our guy. No, he's not. By the way, do you notice they don't talk about affordability in New York anymore? Because New York is more unaffordable today than it was when this jackass got elected. Oh, yeah. As a matter of fact, the Democrats in D.C. don't talk about affordability anymore. You know why? I've said over and over, what is their plan for affordability? They have no plan. They like the fact that gas prices are high, electricity prices are high. Now, they want to blame it all on Trump, but they like it. It's what they want. Yes. Mr. Levin, the retired congressman, endorsed Dr. El Sayed publicly in addition to signing Wednesday's letter. Why don't they tell you who this guy is? This Sander Levin was a jackass representative for decades. He tried to run for the Senate and he lost. This is his son, who is a self-hating Jew. Oh, yeah. Crazy, man. Crazy. We salute our armed forces, police officers, firefighters, emergency personnel, ICE, we love you. That's right, our truckers, the men and women in Ukraine, the men and women in Israel, the men and women in Iran, and you, the American people, thank God for you. Did you set your DVR yet for 8 p.m. Saturday and Sunday on Fox? Come on, you can do it.
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6: News this hour from Town Hall. I'm Keith Peters in Washington. The House of Representatives has adjourned early for an extended recess until after the midterm elections, while the Senate plans to stay in session through the end of the month. Democrats are complaining that House Speaker Mike Johnson has presided over a do-nothing Congress, but on the Salem News program this week on Capitol Hill with Tony Perkins, the Louisiana Republican says Democrats need to check their facts.
7: It's the most productive since at least 1949. If you look at the volume of legislation passed, the magnitude of it, and all the reforms that we put in, it's really almost unmatched in history. We made a lot of promises on the campaign trail in 2024, and we inherited an absolute disaster, as we've discussed so many times, from Biden-Harris. We did so much of it so quickly because we were well prepared for that, and that's what the numbers reflect.
6: Speaker Johnson notes that the House this session has passed over 900 bills. His full interview will be heard when This Week on Capitol Hill is broadcast beginning at 10 a.m. Eastern Time Saturday on the Salem News Channel. The mayor of Los Angeles has stepped down from the homeless agency in her city, which is being closely scrutinized for mismanaging millions in taxpayer dollars. Correspondent Laura Winters reports.
8: Democrat Karen Bass is no longer on the governing board of the problem-riddled L.A. Homeless Services Authority Commission. Her office says because she's running for re-election in November, she will be appointing a new member to fill her spot. The agency, under close scrutiny for how it has spent and mismanaged millions of taxpayer dollars, as the city has one of the worst homeless problems in the country. Laura Winters reporting.
6: A recovery day on Wall Street with the Dow Jones Industrial Average up by 316 points. The NASDAQ rose 439 with the S&P 500 advancing 85. More at townhall.com.
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6: China is chipping away at the U.S. lead in the race for global dominance in AI.
11: Chinese tech giant Huawei has launched new chip technologies that pose a challenge to Western AI leaders like NVIDIA. The releases underscore a shrinking gap between China and the U.S. in artificial intelligence. Huawei's latest entry is a faster successor to the model it launched just months ago, and the company acknowledges it is releasing new chips on an accelerated schedule. Rich Thomason reporting.
6: King Charles III has urged AI leaders to keep artificial intelligence under control and beneficial for people and the planet. On Thursday, he addressed executives from OpenAI, Anthropic, Google DeepMind, and NVIDIA in Scotland. The king emphasized the need for control to prevent catastrophic misuse. News and analysis at townhall.com. From Washington, I'm Keith Peters. The National Toy Hall of Fame names this year's finalists.
12: Tickle Me Elmo, Bingo, and the Playground Slide are among the finalists for the National Toy Hall of Fame this year. The lineup also includes Care Bears, Yahtzee, Mahjong, and Pokemon trading cards. The Hall announced its 12 finalists for the class of 2026. Voting is open to the public and a panel of judges until September 23rd. Other nominees include Bop It, Monster High Dolls, Polly Pocket, Mousetrap, and Sorry. John Scott reporting.
6: Gustavo Dudamel has taken over as music director of the New York Philharmonic. He started last week after 17 successful seasons with the Los Angeles Philharmonic. Dudamel's early schedule is packed, including a high-profile concert at Radio City Music Hall and a performance at the World Trade Center for the 9/11 anniversary. More at townhall.com.
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0: And good evening on KCNR. This is North State Now with Linda Bott. How are you tonight? We're live here, and there's a good chance I'm not going to rerun this show because we're going to be talking about, it's going to be First Friday tomorrow night here in August, here down in downtown Reading and all the wonderful shops and stores. And so I want to talk to you about one of my favorite places where I go to as we start the program. I wanted to do a shout out for Organic Pilates, and the store in front is called Harmony. Now that block of stores that's over there are going to be doing some special features tomorrow night. They have a new brewery where they're going to be doing beer tasting. Doesn't that really kind of funny? I guess if you're going to be doing Pilates and you drink beer, you want it to be organic, right? And then there's, the coffee, and there's pottery, and there's a book. I just went to the book nook on the corner that's moved from the downtown area over into that area as well there off of California. Beautiful little area as well. So downtown tomorrow night is First Friday. Again, this is Linda Bott. It's the 6th. You know, yesterday was Carl's birthday, and so it was a big shindig that was held by all, and we had a full-on day. So happy birthday, darling. If you're listening, of course, we celebrate all year long that we are so blessed. Again, North State Now here on KCNR 96.5 FM, 1460 AM. This is your talk radio. We always love to cover our community. And my mission for my show is I love to cover theater, arts, what's happening in town, food, music, and tonight I've got a couple, two very special ladies with me in the first half hour and the second half hour, bringing back somebody who you know her name very well, Nancy Sutton Pierce, who has a new book out, new programs that you want to hear about. She'll be here at the 6:30 hour. But first of all, please let me welcome to the show Debbie Comente as well as Helen Melendez Vela. Welcome to the show.
1: Thank you for having me.
0: All right. And we're going to be talking about something I'm really inspired once again, because they're doing some wonderful new things, and that's the YMCA. So we talk about there's new programs that are coming up, and that they're very much involved with that. I took a tour the other day. I was very excited about it because it was emotional for me, Debbie.
2: It was, and I saw it in you, which was always heartwarming, I think, because most people don't realize all that we have beyond the swim and gym.
0: Yeah.
2: And once they witness that, it is kind of emotional.
0: Well,
2: some of the programs.
0: I don't heard that swim and gym. I kind of think that's something you should have in a T-shirt. I swim and gym. I like that. So anyway, because we talked about, you know, these bullet points and some of these, you know, things that we're going to be talking about tonight. But the reason it moved me is because it's more than just a building. You know, we don't know the heart of what goes into a lot of businesses, but this is not just a business. This is a community. An event center, and we love to think about how there are, you know, experts coming together that are really doing developmental programs for kids. And I think, you know, we're kind of lost in the society after COVID. We had this conversation before we came on about the numbing out process of social media and not engaging and maybe not having that mentorship that's so important. And so what do you do at the YMCA? Debbie, let's start with you and then we'll go to Helen.
2: Okay. First of all, thank you so much for having us.
0: Yes.
2: I am in development and I'm community outreach. So I do get out in the community through networking, different events. Mostly my goal is to get people in the community to come in,
0: right,
2: and really see what we do.
0: Right.
2: We give them tours. Many people come in for a tour to see if they might even like the location, mm-hmm, and where we are and what we offer. But my hope is to bring people in really to see and come out with the reaction that you did.
0: Right.
2: Where you're finding, wow, there's so much more that we offer at the YMCA.
0: It's a deeper, I mean, like than you talked about, than the swim and gym. I mean, you've got some wonderful outdoor pools, indoor pools, but it's the heart of where you're going as well. Because we look at, you know, we can hear a tagline, we can think about something, but when you get a little deeper into what it's all about, that's why we want to throw this off to Helen Melendez, Vea, Vela, excuse me, or Vela, like Bella. Sorry, I'll get it
1: Thank
0: right.
1: Thank you.
0: Helen, can I call you Helen?
1: Of course.
0: Okay. So what do you do with the Y? And thank you for being here.
1: Oh, thank you for having us. I am a director of family services and mission advancement. So what that means is telling the story of the Y, the social connection, the building communities, like the family services. So we have anything, programs from, you know, babies that are 6 weeks to, I like to say, 150 years old. Like, we span it all. So it is more than that. We are about building and strengthening community. And you talked about the social and isolation. I had just read somewhere that isolation is such a huge epidemic that it's worse than smoking 15 cigarettes a day. Like, what? What does that even mean? And so coming to the Y, it's about building community. You're going to get connection. You're going to make friends.
0: Well, have you ever seen that show? Okay, two things that are coming out of my thought right now process. There's a show called Alone, where they drop a mom, they draw in it to survive. Mm-hmm. Well, after about 50 days, that's the longest I think somebody's last, maybe 60 days, they just can't handle being out there anymore. They are missing their family, friend, whatever it is. They're missing social connection. So, you know, so it's a very real epidemic. Let's talk about the, when we talk about babies, okay, the first thing I saw, besides the fact that, you know, I walked through the door and the basketball court and all that's to the right, and we walked through, we went to the pool and stuff, is that you have a place for moms and dads that they can have child care with babies.
1: Yeah,
0: respite. Can we talk about that?
1: Absolutely.
0: And the experts, you don't just drop it off, your baby on, put your baby in a hanger thing.
1: Yeah.
0: Tell us about that. Let's start there.
1: Yeah, so they are Montessori-inspired inspired child watch is what we call it. So we have a Tiny Tots room and a kid zone. So Tiny Tots, we take babies from 6 weeks to toddlers, 2 to 3 years old. And while the parents are working out, swimming, going to the sauna, or sometimes just sitting down and reading a book, you know, having a respite for a few minutes, an hour and a half, I mean, it makes the difference. You'll see, come into our cafe and you will see moms sometimes just taking a nap on the couch,
0: okay,
1: you know,
0: so
1: having
0: a
1: moment.
0: When you think about that, both of you, and you know what it costs for childcare, and meanwhile with childcare, it's really, how much is it really developing the child, and then how much is it helping you with your mental health?
1: Mm-hmm.
0: You're worried. Now, if you've got your baby in the building, you're going to go, let's say you're having a separation anxiety, you're right upstairs, you're going right there.
1: Mm-hmm.
0: You know that they're background checked?
1: Yes.
0: That's what we want to talk about.
1: Absolutely.
0: Let's talk about background checks and all that stuff. You know, oh, I'm dropping my baby off, but I need to go, you know, I need to go take a sauna.
1: Yeah, absolutely. So every single staff member and volunteer, we all live scan them. And through our membership database, we have a program called Raptor. So it's a sex offender screening. We are Presidium Guardians, which is a risk management company that specifically is towards child abuse prevention. So we train on that regularly. Child abuse and child safety and the education around that is a priority for us.
0: Something that that's invaluable.
1: Mm-hmm.
0: Okay, so that's a first point I want to get out for people listening, or those who are busy and come back and hear this in the archives, because I encourage everybody with all the information that's going to be here in the next hour that you can go back to kcnrradio.com and you can listen back to this show. And we archive all of our shows here on KCNR. So that's important. The first thing is that, okay, and let's talk about child development. Mm-hmm. We're talking about the babies. The babies are interacting. They're with experts that know what to do. And if a baby rolls over and does something, that they're equipped. Let's talk about CPR, and let's talk about some of the training that one can go through with. What do you get with a membership?
1: Oh, such a great question. So like Debbie said, beyond the swim and gym, we have programs. We have a CPR and lifeguard, the Red Cross trainings that we provide that you can sign up through membership. We've also have – go ahead, Debbie.
2: I was just going to say – on those particular classes, it is something to note. You have your membership, which includes everything you see.
3: Right.
2: But something like CPR or lifeguard, you would pay a little extra.
3: Oh, yeah.
2: I just want to make sure that people
3: absolutely.
2: Understand that's not
0: But it's available. You can go into the building, is what we're talking about, mm-hmm. and into where the swim and gym is, and have these classes that are a possibility.
1: Yes.
0: And I know I need to take a CPR class.
1: Right.
0: I mean, I got the old nose, put the nose back, put the mouth. That's my old, you know, pump every 3 seconds. That is archaic.
1: Mm-hmm.
0: Now there's a new thing that I don't even know what it is, but I certainly would like to be educated about it.
1: Yeah, absolutely. We have those programs at least once a quarter. In the summertime, we pump it up because we know there's more mm-hmm. time available. So lifeguard certification, CPR first aid, absolutely available.
0: And think of how wonderful that would be if your kid's a good swimmer and they want to become certified as a lifeguard.
1: Mm-hmm.
0: And you could do it through the Y.
1: You can do it through the Y. And it's one of the avenues for working at the Y. We have kids that come through, teenagers that come through, because we hire as young as 15.
0: Mm.
1: So it's a great training for them, first place in the, you know, first job in the workplace and mm-hmm. learning all of that. It's a wonderful program.
0: So the Y also partners with Special Olympics. Can we talk about what does that look like?
1: Oh, it's so heartwarming. So Special Olympics, they use our pools right now. And our Y South pool and with our Sharks team, our senior team, they actually are their coaches. And so it's so great to see, once again, that connection, that the integration into the community. And this last quarter, they went to their first swim meet. And so those Sharks and their mentors, their coaches went and cheered them on. And it's just so heartwarming.
0: Well, we got to take a break. This is How Fast It Goes. This is Linda Bott here on North State Now. And I'm here with Debbie Comente and Helen Melendez. Bella. I like Bella. And we're here on North State Now. We're going to take a quick break and we're going to come back and talk more about membership, Y Club, 80th anniversary, and some of these events that are happening right here in our very town of Reading with the YMCA.

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1: 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That's what we're talking about here. 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This is Linda Bott. Linda Book. We're talking about a book here. Linda Bott, and this is my program, North State Now, that we do on the first Thursday of each month. If there's five Thursdays, we do the first and the fifth. And it's always fun for me bringing in different leaders from our community and people that are doing wonderful things. And tonight, we on this particular segment, we've got Debbie Comente and Helen Melendez Vela from the YMCA celebrating 80 years, and there's going to be a thing, a wonderful event coming up for brighter futures. But, you know, let's throw it back over to Debbie, and you've got so much that goes on with the membership. I signed up again yesterday.
2: I'm so proud of you,
1: Carl. And it was Carl's birthday, yeah, because we were members some time ago and just whatever things. Anyway, so for his birthday, I gave him a keychain with a little tag on it.
2: Oh, that's so cool.
1: Very meaningful.
2: I think it's wonderful and brings tears to my eyes.
1: Yes.
2: The YMCA, we're very proud of our 80 years in this Shasta County, serving Shasta County. It was originated by so many things just to make it happen. And there were three particular men, or it evolved into 15 men that called themselves the Y, as in Y, but wise men.
1: Right.
2: And they wanted to bring the YMCA here. So what once was a lumberyard, many years, and then it was a Volkswagen, it then became the YMCA, well, several different places.
1: Mm-hmm.
2: So here we are today. We serve all ages, early as 6 weeks up to, as Helen would hope, 150. But I do believe our oldest member is 103, is one of our oldest members. And we offer all so many things. But for some, it is a struggle. We are proud that we have a financial assistance program. And over the years, we've been able to give anywhere from $285,000, almost $300,000 back to the community, whether it be someone wanting a membership,
1: mm-hmm,
2: they'll get a certain percentage off, swimming, the Y Club, which Helen will soon talk about. So we encourage those that are listening and more to come in for a tour. You get a free week. You can try out everything as
1: if you are
2: a member and get to check it out, and hopefully it suits you. We offer over 140 classes. Certainly there's one for everyone.
1: Mm-hmm.
2: And we have lots of programs for the youngins too, whether it's a fun and fit class, a jiu-jitsu class.
1: Mm-hmm.
2: So quite a variety of things that we have going on. And as we like to say, it's a community within a community, because we have a lot of elderly who are widowed, and they don't know where to go, mm-hmm, or what to do. And they come in and they find their space.
1: So we talked about the fact that you have book clubs, you have mom-to-mom classes.
3: We have grief groups.
1: Grief groups. Now, this, who would know?
3: Right. Right.
2: Circle That's Talk is a group where you come in and someone leads it, mm-hmm, and you talk about life and things that might be
3: back to the social connection. Yep.
2: Correct.
1: That, you know, you would never know. You would think about the why. Okay, there's these, you do have the rooms in the back with the heavy pumping.
3: Yeah.
2: Yes.
1: So you're not like dropping weights in here at a bunch of, you know.
2: Yeah.
1: So you can really, I would just encourage everybody to walk through the door and ask for a tour and see the kids area where there's ping pong tables and they're hanging out after school. They get to do their thing. The swimming classes, inside, saltwater, outside, indoor. There's a sauna, and several different gathering rooms and classes.
3: There's no place like us. They're just,
1: yeah,
3: you know, it is really that gathering space. And, you know, Y Club, the area that you talked about with the foosball and,
1: mm-hmm,
3: you know, pool tables, we get between 2:30 and 5:30 during the school year, we get over 250 teens that come through our program. And I'm serving what we call suppers every day, up to 150 kids that are coming through, and sometimes it's their last meal of the day. And so we have homework help. We've got supervised, like, the kids love to game and play Mario Brothers and, you know, Roblox, and you're so worried about what are they doing online. Well, we've got mentors there, and they're supervising, and we're knowing that they're not getting into trouble. And it's such a special place where the teens can just come. We hear about them just being on their phones, and they're not engaging. Well, guess what? They get to come here, and they throw down their backpack, and we've got bean bags, and they're connecting with each other. You know,
1: in the kids area, do you have, when you talk about mentors, would you also call them like kids counselors?
3: Yeah.
1: Like,
3: I mean,
1: you saw a kid over there on his phone and he was withdrawn, you've got somebody who's trained.
3: And we're engaging with them.
1: Yeah.
3: It's part of our training that we do. And we have community partners that help us as well. And how, you know, mental health. Like,
1: mental health is the big deal right
3: now.
1: With
3: the teens, right? Like,
1: for everybody.
3: For everybody.
1: Yeah.
3: And you just talk about our youth, you know, and I know it sounds kind of corny. Yes, they're our future, and we got to care about them. And where do they go to hang out? They can come to the Y, especially after school. You know, stay out of trouble. They're going to be here. You're going to have consistent, safe adults around you. It's really wonderful to develop those relationships.
1: And we talked about, and finally, we discussed this really quickly. I'm just going to say this, that in the kids that maybe want to be athletic, but they're nervous to be athletic because they may not be all that on the football team or all that on the baseball team, they can go to the Y and feel like they're being selected.
3: Absolutely. We've got pickleball. We've got, if you don't want to do the big basketball court, we've got a half court. And, you know, as recesses are getting shorter and shorter, club sports are so expensive and not accessible to all. You can come to the Y, and, you know, some of the kids are embarrassed. I don't know how to play basketball. Well, here it's a safe space to learn.
1: All right. And final words. We've got 3 minutes left. Debbie,
2: start
1: with you.
2: Well, we want to encourage and let everyone know we are celebrating our 80 years, September 26th. And it is open to the community. You can go online and purchase tickets. It really is going to be a celebration, and we want to share our growth over the 80 years. We'll have some emotional videos of members from way back all the way to current. I highly encourage y'all to check that out. And we also encourage you to come in for a tour. We welcome anyone to come in. You don't have to join. It's really about getting to know what we have.
1: Mm-hmm.
2: If it meets your needs, we'd love to have you join. And financial assistance is available.
1: And finally, can we talk about the meals that you have served?
3: Oh my gosh, my heart's
1: our
2: a
1: community.
2: Sensitive spot right
3: yeah.
2: now.
3: Good
2: way to end. Ellen,
1: I saw that in the afternoon.
3: So this summer we served over 7,000 meals. I'm going to get emotional.
1: Oh, yeah.
3: The families are hurting right now. It's financially hard. We have families that, and this is open to the community. Anybody can come. So it's part of the routine. We see families with multiple children coming down, moms and dads saying, if it wasn't for you, we don't know what we would do.
1: And we're not talking chicken nuggets.
3: We are not talking chicken nuggets.
1: The five food groups.
3: Yeah.
1: Yes.
3: I mean, the stuff that we're serving is delicious. So fresh vegetables, fresh fruit. We have sub sandwiches, grilled cheese. We're doing all kinds of really, you know, fun, engaging, attractive food that the kids are like, wait a minute, I've never had tuna before. I don't like tuna. Oh, but you know what? I just tasted it. This is delicious.
1: Mm.
3: And the moms are saying, what is your recipe? And I mean, exposing them to all kinds of different foods has been just a gift. And just seeing the families come and line up and, know that
1: there's,
3: you know,
1: something outside of chicken nuggets, being told no, or being bullied. Now you're included. This is your chance to grow, try something new. You're watching other people, you know, do it. And so, and with a heart.
3: Yeah.
1: So that is the imparting words here, is that the YMCA and the expansion of the YMCA, along with the new area that you guys are going to build and have built and including on, is just one big, great, big heart of the community.
2: There's no place like this place. That's
1: There's
2: our
1: no
2: motto.
1: There's no place like this place. That's right. Thank you so much, ladies, for joining
3: Thank
1: me.
3: You.
1: We're going to make this in the morning, too. Once a month, we'd like to have you come back on, so our morning listeners, because I know
3: that
1: there's a lot of people, this will tug on their heartstrings about, what am I doing? I'm sitting here alone, or you know, I need to get my kids involved, or I'm going to just drop my kids off, or do this family package, and the kids are going to be, when it's time to pick them up from school, they're going to go to the Y for a couple hours, and you can do homework, you can play some sports, you can swim, there's all kinds of things to do.
3: That's it.
2: We're excited.
1: All right.
2: Thank you so much.
1: Yeah. And coming back from the break, we're going to come. Nancy Sutton Pierce is in the house. Oh, y'all, you've been waiting for a long time to hear what's going on. Nancy, you can't wait. We've got some good stuff. We'll be right back.

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0: good morning. Or can I say good morning? Oh, my God. You know, because, what am I thinking? I guess I sit at this table in the same place in the mornings, but we are here on the 6th of August, and I'm so happy to be here tonight. I really feel blessed to be here, and this is KCNR, because I've got love in my heart. First of all, you know, just covered some of the great stuff that's going on in the Y, but with the YMCA, but I've got a good friend here that's a long time sister, from a different mister. And she had a show here for conscious living, you would know, and she had a yoga studio in town. So I've been a mentor, a good friend, and really on top of, promoting and, supporting women in life-changing moments, helping them find their inner goddess, if you will, strengthening on so many levels, physically, emotionally, spiritually. And we're talking about Dr. Nancy Sutton Pierce. She is an intimacy sanctuary guide, international somatic educator. You got to help me with that one. And former OB nurse who worked and works sits at the intersection of intimacy, ecology, and women's lived experience. She holds a doctoral degree, which I'm so proud of her, in clinical sexology, and has spent more than four decades helping women understand the deeper architecture of their relationship. Beautifully written, by the way, not just the emotions, but the systems underneath them, which is what we're going to get into tonight. How we've evolved or not. She's the creator of the Intimacy Sanctuary, a multi-generational refuge for women, and the author of The Intimacy Equation, a groundbreaking exploration of how shared responsibility, attunement, and relational co-leadership create the climate where intimacy can actually thrive long term. And that's what you've been specializing in, from what I understand. Good evening, Nancy.
1: Hi.
0: I'm so happy to be here.
1: Take a break.
2: I know. It's like when I write out my resume, it takes me 3 days.
0: Wow.
2: It's just gotten dumb.
0: I mean, it's like, can we just dumb down some of those words, you know, sonic? No, I mean, no, just somatic.
2: Somatic.
0: Yeah.
2: Well, that's all about sensory,
0: yeah.
2: Right? And we're sensory beings. We experience life through our senses.
0: Oh, yes.
2: Right? Sight, sound.
0: Completely.
2: Taste, touch, you know.
0: Food.
2: Everything. So when you work with people somatically, you're helping them know their life experience through their senses. And that's where we hold memory.
0: Right.
2: Is what we felt.
0: Right.
2: And so when I work with people that have had trauma, we have to start there because it's hiding in their body.
0: It's hiding. I believe in that cell memory.
2: Yeah.
0: I believe in cell memory big time. And what makes you stop? What makes you feel a certain thing where you may have, could have been an accident, could have been birth, it could have been fear, it could have been, like you said, some kind of trauma that is held in your jaw, in your neck, in your body, in your sexual organs.
2: Absolutely. There's a saying, we rarely remember what someone said to us, but we always remember how we felt in their presence.
0: True.
2: And so if you feel safe, if you feel respected, if you feel like somebody really cares about you and is interested in you, you're going to remember them and your experience with them in a whole different light than if there's the opposite. And so that's what I work with couples and singles in relationships now, is what is their somatic experience in their relationships. And I can tell you, I've been doing this for 11 years now in that field, just the sexology field, since I got my doctorate.
0: My gosh. And 11 years just flew by.
2: Yes.
0: Because I remember when you were going through it.
2: Yeah. And I work with people globally.
0: Right.
2: I mean, I've been to China 3 times, all over Europe, the Caribbean, all over the United States. So it's there. I get to see and meet women and couples from all different cultures. And really the bottom line is always the same. Does that person feel safe and valued and like they can thrive in the midst of that relationship? My yoga teacher, Mukunda Stiles, said to me probably 25 years ago now, he said, before I did any of this, you're going to teach couples how to love. And he said, because life is all about relationships. There's really nothing else that matters. Because, and when you think about it, everything that we live for, work for, breathe for is our interpersonal relationships. And when those are out of balance, nothing feels right. So, I'm doing a lot of writing, a lot of anthropologic study
0: All
2: and
0: right.
2: research.
0: So let's go back to that word you just used, anthropologic studying.
2: Mm-hmm.
0: So you can break that down for our listeners, not like our listeners are stupid. But I mean, you know, when you are studying and dealing with words on a higher vibration, and they just are like, that's what that means. Tell us what that particular means. Just get layman.
2: Well, take where we've been, right? How we got here, but where we've been. So when we look back over human history as far back as we can identify and learn about who we were and what we did at, during those different times in existence, we see that back in the beginning, both men and women were hunters, both men and women were gatherers, both men and women took care of the children, both men and women, it was a very much more egalitarian life, you had to be. It's like if you own a farm now, right? Everybody works on the farm.
0: Mm-hmm.
2: It's a multiple participation sport. So everybody has to be involved. It wasn't until humans industrialized that we moved into this more patriarchal system where men ruled and everybody else obeyed. So men went to the factories to work, went to work. Instead of working in their culture, in their tribe, or in their farm.
0: Mm-hmm.
2: And women were needed to stay home and take care of the family. That worked for a time when we still had the we are equal humans concept. As soon as we learned a hierarchy where man is more powerful than woman, and woman is now not given any freedoms. She isn't her own free agent. She can't leave. She can't get divorced. She can't get a job. She can't have a bank account. She can't have any money. She has no freedom. So she's trapped. And when we trap people, doesn't matter who they are, they're going to respond in a negative way. They're not going to be happy because they don't feel free. Human beings, like animals, we need to feel free. So when we take that freedom away from people, they're not going to be cooperative. They are not going to feel valued or safe. So soon, a lot of times people think, oh, back in the day when we had, you know, good old-fashioned relationships, right? Marriage, my grandparents' marriage lasted 70 years, mm-hmm. 80 years. Well, that was because women couldn't leave. They had no rights to leave. They couldn't get a divorce. They couldn't get a checking account. They couldn't get a job. Didn't have their own money. So they were trapped. It was a bit of a slavery situation. Then once in the 60s, when we developed or we began to see that laws needed to change and the no-fault divorce laws came in, women were able to escape. When that happened, the murder rate of women went down, the suicide rate of women went down, and the illness and violent crimes went down in family relationships. So we know that when women are in toxic relationships, if they don't have an escape hatch, a lot of bad things happen. So that's kind of the anthropologic view. But in that system where women were back in the day when they were responsible for running the home, I call it the household operational manager, right?
0: I like that.
2: So, because they are running a household business,
0: right?
2: You're running everything. When they were doing that, it had no value. But they were forced to do it. They weren't being paid to do it. So I call it the invisible job. Because in my exposé that I've written that'll be on my website this week, it talks about this invisible job where women have the mental, emotional, and cognitive load of having to think of and be responsible for everything for everybody in that household.
0: Mm-hmm.
2: When a man and a woman are living separately, they are each responsible for themselves. They take it, they know where their own socks are, they mm-hmm. know where their own shoes are, where they're yes. due at the dentist appointment, they right. take care of themselves, right? But what's happened is, because of this, we didn't awaken the culture, we didn't upload a new operating system, that as soon as people get married or couple, man and woman, what happens is it suddenly defaults to her the entirety of the household operational system.
0: The shopping, the ironing, and the cleaning.
2: Just the tasks.
0: Yeah.
2: The tasks you could delegate, right? It's the responsibility for them. It's thinking about what needs to be washed and how it should be washed and when it needs to be washed. And if you have something for the dry cleaners, which dry cleaners and what day do you take it and what day do you pick it up? It's the groceries. What's in the refrigerator? What's in the cupboard? Always have an inventory. I don't know about you, but I catch myself walking through my house doing a mental scan. I feel like my brain is a scanner. Mentally noticing where everything is, because I know somebody's going to ask me for something at some point, and I always know where it is.
0: And on that note, let's take a break.
2: Okay.
0: Because right now, where that is a commercial break. And I'm here with Nancy Sutton Pierce. Dr. Pierce here, and we want to hear about your expose, but it's true. How many of you do a mental scan, ladies listening, about, and how many times do your husbands say, where's the milk? And it's right in front of them. What is that? Is that a man thing?
2: It is, and I'll tell you why.
0: Okay, we'll be right back.

0: like you, like us. Discover your one of one.
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2: The only real estate agent I trust right here in Redding and Shasta County is Josh Barker with Josh Barker Real Estate. 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
3: Thanks for having me, Sean.
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2: All right. 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
8: All right. Welcome back to our North State Now edition. Tonight we are live and I have Dr. Nancy Sutton-Pierce with me here. This is Linda Bott. Thanks for joining us. We've been talking about the invisible job and Nancy's work, her research. She had a show here for 10 years, Nancy, that was Conscious Living. And you have just done some major renovation and what do you want to call it? Renovating. Maybe that's not the the best terminology about
9: reinventing.
8: Yeah, reinventing yourself and educating yourself and expanding yourself. And like you say, you've been around, working with couples and individuals around the world, in relationships, whatever their hang-ups are or whatever they aren't. In relationships. So we talked about something, I just want to quickly get to it before we get into some of the work that you're doing and we can direct people to your website. And that's like, what is it, and I know people are listening right now, when somebody opens up, you don't hear this from women. You hear it from men. Well, maybe you do from women. I just don't know anybody that says, where's the milk? Where's the this? Where's the that? And it's right in front of them. What is that?
9: It's usually one thing behind, right? And so I can hide things from Mark by putting them back one layer in the fridge because he doesn't ever look. He won't mind. I say that because he knows. And so men are not taught to look

0: and see the global picture in a household. Because men, from the time they're infants, are taught that the household is the woman's domain. This is our patriarchal system, right?
1: Okay.
0: And that's not a criticism of men, you know. I'm not a man hater. I love my husband. Mm-hmm. But it's a patriarchal system that was set up, designed for this. And that is that men were thought to be the providers. Mm-hmm. And women were thought to be the caretakers. And so if little boys and little girls are messaged very differently growing up, even in the same family, they will be given very different messages about their responsibilities. A little girl will be taught, now look out, there's your brother's shoes. Make sure you pick those up and put them on the stairs so he can find them later. Here, check this out. Do you have your brother's lunch? Do you have your lunch? So a girl's taught to look for everybody's things, and a boy is taught to manage his own. So then a boy grows up into be a man, and he's still doing the same thing. They can manage their keys, their wallet, and their phone. That's their three items that when they leave a house, I tell a story about it in my expose. Those are their three items that they, you know, that they need. And they're not looking where my purse is or where my keys are, where I know where his wallet is and his phone is and his keys are. So we're raised very differently in that. So when that you come into a household, the default is the woman. And suddenly she's responsible, she has the cognitive responsibility for everybody in the household. If a woman is, that's all she's doing, that is a lot. Because that's 24/7. Mm-hmm. It's unpaid, you don't get a W-2, it's there's no 401k, nobody recognizes what you're doing until you stop doing it. Because it's unseen, it's invisible.
1: Mm-hmm.
0: Nobody's knowing what she's thinking all the day. Nobody knows what wakes her up at 3 in the morning thinking, my God, did I make Johnny's dentist appointment? Did I do this?
1: Right.
0: But so
1: did
0: then,
1: I put that away? Oh, my God. I don't know if I put the milk away. Let's talk about that.
0: 14% of households in the United States are the old traditional trad wife concept, where the woman stays home, takes care of the family, and the man goes to work.
1: 14%?
0: Only 14%.
1: Oh. Okay.
0: So women are in the workforce in mass numbers. So, but when women went into the workforce, nobody renegotiated, or many didn't renegotiate, what the household operating system management was going to look like. So now she's got two full-time jobs. And I see this in young women I know who have small children, whose partner believes that the children are her primary responsibility, the meals are her primary responsibility. She has a full-time job. She's a career person. And so he'll say, well, tell me what to do. Ask me. And so that, for her, that's just one more person
1: to
0: manage.
1: One more job.
0: Right? That's one more job. So in my expose and in my book that I'm writing, the intimacy equation, because when you do that for very long, I can tell you that intimacy goes out the door. Intimacy shuts down. Women are exhausted mentally, emotionally, physically, especially women with young children who have children tugging at them all day, and then the man tugs at them, and they feel like they've got two littles or three littles and one big, mm-hmm, you know?
1: Mm-hmm.
0: So this is all about renegotiating the household operating management system. And I actually have worksheets, and I do counseling.
1: Really?
0: To help couples work through the worksheets so that when you move in with somebody, these are conversations that we have to have. We have to bring it out into the open so that people, men, can see it with their own eyes what the woman is dealing with. Because I think when men see this, when they recognize all the things that are going on in her mind 24/7, they will start to understand. Maybe that's why she's exhausted by 9 p.m. Maybe that's why she can't even imagine adding something like a vacation to the list, because that's probably something else she has to plan.
1: Well, I have a question. With the couples that you have counseled, how many of the men in these sessions with the women or couples will they say, well, my mom?
0: All of them.
1: Okay. Because they have this vision.
0: It's
1: this,
0: how they're raised.
1: This
0: right?
1: vision of their
0: right.
1: mother that did everything.
0: Right.
1: And they didn't really have to even think about it.
0: who didn't have to think about
1: it? The boys, the men, didn't have to really think about it because their mom did it, and they just think that automatically how they grew up, that their now current wife or partner should just do it effortlessly like their mother did.
0: And their mother didn't do it effortlessly. No. In the 50s, women were on antidepressants. They were on uppers for the daytime, downers for nighttime. They were alcoholics. They were committing suicide, and they were ending up in insane asylums. It wasn't the golden era.
1: Mm-hmm.
0: You know, women were miserable. So looking back anthropologically at the reality of what was happening in these families, no wonder we've morphed.
1: So we never had to leave it to Beaver.
2: News this hour from Town Hall. I'm Keith Peters in Washington. Los Angeles County District Attorney Nathan Hochman says Bailey Lynn Rios will be charged with murder after crashing her SUV into a city bus, killing two riders, Daniel Castillo and Gage Wida. The tragedy was compounded by the subsequent fatal crash of a TV news helicopter that had been covering the collision.
3: We are here to announce the charges that will be filed against Bailey Lynn Rios in connection with the tragic crash of her car into a Metro bus on September 15th at about 5 p.m. Those charges will be second-degree murder charges. And an additional count of driving under the influence and reckless driving, she will be looking at a maximum sentence of life in prison.
2: The news helicopter crash killed both people on board, pilot George Marcinou and reporter Eliana Moreno, and the man on the ground, Edie Gutierrez Mejia. A Michigan Republican Senate candidate walked away from a TV debate. Willie Nelson has the details.
4: Republican Senate candidate Mike Rogers declined a Detroit TV debate with Democrat Abdul El Said. Rogers said the moderator is biased and called the format stack, pointing to the moderator's praise for left-wing streamer Hassan Piker. Republicans say the move is about refusing a stacked media fight, the same approach President Trump has taken. Willie Nelson, Washington.
2: A federal judge has ordered the Kennedy Center to provide 30 days' notice before making any major physical changes to the building, including demolishing it, as President Donald Trump has threatened. U.S. District Judge Christopher Cooper said Thursday his ruling would avoid any confusion on that score given more recent events. On Wall Street, the Dow by 316 points, the Nasdaq rose 439. More on these stories at townhall.com.
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2: The discovery of a ninth body in a suburb outside Johannesburg has stunned residents and led police to issue a public warning.
6: The latest body was discovered in Dawn Park on Thursday, adding to a series of cases that has raised fears that a serial killer could be operating in the area. Some of the women were found naked or partially clothed. Authorities are warning against calling these serial killings before investigators establish that the cases are indeed connected. Police are examining forensic evidence, the circumstances surrounding each death, and possible links between victims and suspects. Authorities have increased police visibility in the affected areas and are offering a 400,000 rand reward for information that could lead to an arrest. The deaths have renewed concern over violence against women in South Africa.
2: That's correspondent Kayleen Morgan reporting from Johannesburg. News and analysis at townhall.com. From Washington, I'm Keith Peters. Amazon is increasing the minimum starting hourly wage for its U.S. full-time core operations employees to $20 ahead of the holiday shopping season.
7: With the $1 per hour increase across the board for these workers who do jobs like pack and ship orders, the average pay for these workers will reach nearly $24 per hour. The retailer said the average total compensation will be more than $32 an hour, including the value of its benefits package. Amazon's announcement said the pay increase is effective starting September 27th. John Scott reported.
2: Former U.S. Senator John Kyle, who represented Arizona in both chambers of Congress over nearly three decades, has died at the age of 84. He had dementia. A family friend says Kyle died Wednesday night. Kyle remained a reliable Republican vote throughout his career. More at townhall.com.
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10: I'm celebrating local heroes. 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I'm Michelle Slade. During North State Now, we will speak with your neighbors, friends, family, and community members who give back, not to be recognized, but because it's the right thing to do. 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
11: 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We're talking to Sultan Meghji. Sultan, welcome to America at Night. Thanks for joining us.
12: Oh, thank you for having me.
11: You've spent over 30 years working at the intersection of AI and national security, biosecurity, federal regulation, advising agencies on all of this stuff. Are you of the mind that it is going to destroy us, or are you of the mind that AI is going to save us?
12: Can I pick an option C where both
11: Yes, go ahead.
12: Yeah, I mean, AI has an amazing capability to make life easier and better, right? It takes silly work off of our desks. It makes us more efficient. It gives us the opportunity to spend more time doing the things we love. That's the good side. Now, the bad side is, you know, innumerable. Military activities, robots, you know, the fear of the Terminator and all of that. And the sad reality is both are on the table. Both are equally likely to happen to varying degrees. And frankly, both are happening right now.
11: So when Bill Gates rings the alarm, somebody leaves Anthropic, one of the CEOs comes out and says, this is dangerous. We should listen to them?
12: We absolutely should. The people who are inside of these frontier labs who actually are seeing what these companies are going to release 3, 6, 9, 12 months in the future, when they get overwhelmed and when they get to a point where they say, listen, we can't keep up with what we have created that is in itself creating the next version, because that's what's happening to a lot of these big AI firms, we should take a second and say, wait a minute, this thing is now evolving itself. We're not building it. It's building itself. And if we can't put guardrails around it, if we can't understand what's happening, maybe we should take a second and make sure it's building what we want to have built.
11: The argument is, if we slow down, China will catch us. That's the oh no, yeah, we can't have that. But what exactly does that mean, and why would that be such a terrible thing to slow down?
12: Well, it's let me parse out that just a little bit, because putting guardrails on the advancement in artificial intelligence doesn't mean slowing down, and I think a lot of people conflate those two things. Putting guardrails on means having more smarter people involved in the process so that we can run as fast as we need to compete with China, because right now the United States is the undisputed world leader in artificial intelligence. But how we got to this moment is not how we're going to stay the leader in artificial intelligence. And China is subsidizing hundreds of companies to the tune of trillions of dollars a year to try to take that away from us. And we can't let that happen. And so guardrails is about creating lanes of innovation that are the most valuable for us as a nation and continue to espouse our values on the world instead of letting the Chinese take it away from us and put their values.
13: Well, I understand back in the day, the U.S. had to get to the moon before Russia. I understood that. I understood we had to develop the bomb before Germany did for World War II. But what's the big deal if China starts to outpace us when it comes to artificial intelligence?
12: Well, I'll give you one example that would terrify me. Let's just say that you go to the doctor and they say, hey, listen, you think you should take this pill because you're getting a little older. I'm getting a little older, and you know, occasionally I might have to take a pill. Do I want a pill built off of a Western open AI system that is run through the American medical regulatory process, that's built correctly, that's safe, that's sound? Or do I want something that comes out of a weird Chinese lab? That's one great example where I don't want the Chinese ahead of us in AI, because I want the next generation of drugs that are going to make all of our lives better to come from an American company.
13: Why then do we allow U.S. companies to sell AI chips to Chinese companies if we don't want them to catch us?
12: You are asking a fantastic question that I have asked many times, and I'm sad to say I don't necessarily have. I haven't gotten a good answer on that one yet.
13: Okay, so I'm not the only idiot asking this question then.
12: Well, I'm the other idiot asking this question.
13: Okay, good, because I mean we do, right? We allow NVIDIA to sell massive amounts of computer chips to and or other technology to China to help them with their AI.
12: Mm-hmm. And in doing so, it's raised the prices of the components of technology we need to build the next generation of American innovation. A memory chip that cost $100 a year ago now costs about $400. I just tried to buy a computer, and it was almost double the price at the end of the day. And it's because so much of the inventory is being sucked up by the Chinese. Now, there's an argument that, you know, we're giving them the older stuff or we're giving them less or whatever. But as we've seen in a variety of situations, including, you know, proxy companies in other parts of Asia like Singapore are letting them get access to as much as they want. I don't think that should be allowed to continue, but I'm not in the U.S. government anymore.
13: Yeah. Okay, good. Well, at least I feel at least I have some sense of what's going on. Can we regulate it? I mean, is there a possibility to regulate it, or is that even possible?
12: You've hit on one of the most interesting questions. And the reality is our regulatory system, for the most part, is designed when the postal service and fax machines were the primary modes of communication. And we are far past that. 5 years ago in change, I put together one of the first AI working groups in the federal financial regulatory community, and there were people arguing that we shouldn't allow AI into the banking system and that quantum computing wasn't a serious problem and a bunch of other things like that. And the reality is we all know that we need to modernize the regulatory environment here for emerging technologies, and AI is the most critical one right now. I am very skeptical of Congress's ability to pass legislation that actually moves the needle in terms of providing the right kind of guardrails to allow for responsible innovation.
13: Is that because the tech companies are busy lobbying them to their point of view, or is it because these senators are still trying to figure out how to use the fax machine and don't really understand computing and or AI in the first place?
12: Both of those things are true, and then you also have, from a priority perspective, a lot of people in the Beltway, where I've spent more time than I care to admit, are focused on things that are not necessarily of national importance. They're focused on, you know, the next fundraising dinner, or they're focused on, you know, whatever the lobbyists of the week that are walking into their office are telling them. The reality is this is not getting the amount of thoughtful discussion in Congress it should. The people who are the witnesses, the people who are, you know, advising Congress on these things in many cases have their own commercial interests at heart and not necessarily our nation's interests.
13: Sultan Meghji is our guest for a couple more minutes. You spent 30 years in this area, the intersection of AI, national security, biosecurity, federal regulation, and so on and so forth. The Terminator theory that it will jump out and start to program itself and overtake humans, that's been out there. But the other side says AI only does what it's programmed to do.
12: Well, the last part of that sentence is just patently false. So let's break this down a little bit. Right now, the most advanced artificial intelligence firms in the world are using AI to build AI. So the AI is building itself. That is the fact of how it is built today. That was not true a few years ago, but that is true today. So that's the first part. The second part is the vast majority of AI uses a kind of math that's called a transformer, and we don't get to see inside of that. It's a black box, and so we can't explain why it makes the decisions it makes. So whether you're OpenAI or you're Anthropic or you're Google, a lot of your AI is in these transformers, and those are non-explainable types of math. Those two things combined mean that we have black boxes building other black boxes that we don't necessarily know what they're going to do or why they're going to do it. We've already, over the last few years, experienced I'd call it the diet version of this, when we've heard this phrase that I'm sure you've heard now called a hallucination. You'll ask one of these systems something and it'll make up an answer. That is what leads us down that path to having AI jump out and do something that we don't want it to do. And when you give it kinetic capabilities, missiles, guns, etc., offensive cyber capabilities, you know, like hackers have, you can get to a situation where you get something like the Terminator fear. And that's, again, where building better guardrails and building better systems around them is.
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13: Sultan Meg G, I reserve the right to call you back at any time. Fascinating conversation. You've done a number of things, including over a 30-year career in technology, AI, cybersecurity. You also served in an advisory capacity to the FBI, CIA, U.S. Treasury, Federal Reserve, G7, G20, and the list goes on. Sultan Meg G, thank you very much. Great insight. Have yourself a good day. We will definitely talk soon.
12: Great to talk to you, friend.
13: See you. Got it. Whoa. How about that news? America at Night, back in a moment.
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13: All right. Bill O'Reilly. Yes, that Bill O'Reilly with 20 New York Times bestsellers and 20 million books in print is going to be joining us next hour. Also, Bill on the Road. He's got a new book out, too. We'll check in with him coming up a little bit later on. Karl Rove said he's going to vote Democratic for the first time in what, 30 years? And we're going to talk to the candidate that Karl Rove is going to vote for, the Democrat, in that Texas race. But I just want to take a minute and give a shout out to everybody in Kansas City. We, the KCMO in Kansas City, had a event last night to celebrate America 250, and they invited myself, Guy Benson, and Vince Calonese out to partake in this event at Boulevard Brewery in, I guess it's just outside of downtown Kansas City. What a fun night. The audience, the people who came, could not have been any nicer. I've been to Kansas City a million times. And it's such a great town. It's got such a great buzz. Yes, I drove by the Negro League Hall of Fame just because it's my favorite museum of all time. But I had a chance to meet Guy Benson. I've heard him on the radio. Never met the man. Could not have been a nicer gentleman. Vince Calonese, tremendous, thoughtful gentleman. Both of them gave such really interesting answers. I really felt that I was the weak link up on the stage. It was all put on by KCMO. Pete Mundo, who I've known, I've never told this story about Pete Mundo, but I've known Pete Mundo's wife for almost 20 years. Pete Mundo is the program director at KCMO. Miranda Kahn is their new afternoon host. And Kevin Keatsman, had a chance to meet him. He's the old sports guy in Kansas City. Had a great conversation with him. What a wonderful lineup. What a wonderful station. Kansas City is very, I don't think Kansas City appreciates how lucky they are to have a radio station like KCMO. That Donna Baker, who runs that market, is, I never worked for her. I've worked all around her, and I know a whole lot of people who have. And to a man and a woman, they all say she is one of the best in the business. Now, if you've worked in radio for any length of time, that's not saying much because it's a very shallow pool. But she makes up for it, right? She's a curve buster. She is one of the best. And so it was a wonderful, wonderful time. Got up this morning, was hanging out with the guys this morning on the radio, KCMO. We were telling some funny stories, and then drove back this afternoon. Picked up the little one from school, did her homework. She's got a big spelling test tomorrow. And so we did that, put her to bed, and came down here to get ready for the show. So that was a busy, busy day. But I didn't want to take off tonight because, well, quite frankly, I love what I do. But Guy Benson, man, what a gentleman. Just could not have been any more appreciative of how welcoming everybody was. I'm the new guy, right? They've only picked up the show the last, I don't know, 4 or 5 months. But the audience and the people there could not have been any nicer. It was a fun time. So I want to give them a big shout out and a big thanks. All right, stay right there. Bill O'Reilly coming up next hour. Bill Cleveland coming up next hour. But Karl Rove, going to vote Democratic. What's going on with that? We'll get to that in a moment. America at Night, back after this.
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0: Welcome to America at Night with McGraw-Milhaven.
1: Karl Rove, the architect of the Bush years, one of the most prominent political consultants the world has ever seen, wrote an op-ed piece in the Wall Street Journal today. He was talking about Beau French, who tweeted out a picture of the University of Texas football fans and said, "I heard the UT graduation this year looked like this. I didn't believe it. The problem is now obviously far worse than anyone imagined." Karl Rove wrote this: "Mr. French's not so subtle claim that the University of Texas has too many Hispanics and South Asians, he later said his issue is too many foreigners, is raw, uncut bigotry. University of Texas admissions are based on merit, not race, and 90% of each class comes from Texas." He also went on to say, "The GOP has a growing number of Beau Frenches, not only in Texas. Conservatism and the party it dominates have an increasing number of bigoted advocates of a heritage America composed of white descendants of the original European settlers. These are, quote, just asking questions. Jew haters, misogynists, and worship hyper-masculinity, conspiracy nuts seeking clicks for profit, and religious bigots who won't differentiate between Muslim terrorists and Muslim American patriots. These people are diminishing the Republican Party, not building it. I have no part of it." He says, "The second, this will be the second time that I'll be voting for a Democrat. The second time will be Mr. French's opponent, John Rosenthal. The GOP stables need a cleaning. This place is a good start." That's from the Wall Street Journal. Karl Rove said he is going to vote for a Democrat in the upcoming Railroad Commission races in Texas. And to talk about it is said candidate, John Rosenthal. John, welcome to America at Night. Thanks for joining us.
2: Thank you so much for inviting me.
1: You betcha. Now that Karl Rove went public and said in the Wall Street Journal that he is voting for you, how many Democrats are not going to vote for you because you have the support of Karl Rove?
2: That's a good question. I imagine that number is not zero, but also not large.
1: What has been the reaction since Karl Rove has endorsed you?
2: My reaction is, I did not have Karl Rove on my bingo card when I started all of this. I couldn't even believe he knew my name, but I guess he does. Actually, from across the political spectrum, there's a few things. Most of my Democrat friends acknowledge this as a great success and a sign of building a broad coalition in Texas. I do believe that to win statewide in the state, you need some Republicans to vote for you. Karl Rove is, the old school, what we might have called a conscientious conservative. And plenty of folks disagreed with a lot of stuff he did, including me. But I'm just glad to see him step out and oppose this racism. Now, the MAGA crowd that come out and make comments like about how he's a rhino and irrelevant. If Karl Rove and also John Cornyn, who spoke out against Beau French, are rhinos, then I don't know. We're already living in an upside down universe, so maybe I don't know.
1: John Cornyn was a very loyal Trump supporter. He went through the primary. Wasn't endorsed by Trump. Ken Paxton got that endorsement. Ken Paxton beat John Cornyn. But John Cornyn, for whatever reason, wasn't Republican enough. But John Fetterman, the Democrat from Pennsylvania, is Republican enough. So
2: The
1: whole world is upside down. let's for a second talk about what the Railroad Commission in Texas does. What if you win this election, what will your job be?
2: Well, the first thing I would love to do on this job is rename the commission to be called the Texas Oil and Gas Commission, because this agency with 1,000 full-time employees and $500 million biennial budget regulates the oil and gas industry in Texas. drilling, certain kinds of surface mining, pipelines, chemical waste management, stuff like that. It has had nothing to do with trains or railroads or transportation, pretty much in a generation. And so it's just, it usually flies under the radar because it's so misnamed.
1: You are an engineer by trade, are you not?
2: That's right. I'm a mechanical engineer. I've got 25 years of oil field experience, another 5 or 6 years of heavy manufacturing. I'm a proud graduate of the University of Texas at Austin, where that picture was taken. I was one of those Longhorns wearing burnt orange and freaking out when we beat the Ohio State Buckeyes Saturday night. But yeah, I'm a mechanical engineer, and I have worked on drilling rigs and production platforms and done all manner of roles from offshore, onshore, deep water technology, you name it, I did it.
1: So here's my question, John Rosenthal, who's running for the Texas Railroad Commission, which regulates oil and gas. What is the Republican platform versus the Democratic platform regulating oil and gas? It seems like it's very odd that this would be a partisan election. It would just seem to be like who's competent and who's not. Why is this a partisan election?
2: You know, it's a really good question. This is a very technocratic type of job. We're talking about issuing permits and, you know, enforcing environmental regulations and actually trying to help, in my view, I think the commission should be trying to help our operators be successful and follow the rules. My opponent seems to think we have overly burdensome regulations on oil and gas. I don't think even the Republicans believe that in Texas. The Republicans, who incidentally have been in charge in the state for 30 years, so any rules we do have is the ones that they passed, right?
1: Right. But, I mean, as a commissioner, you're not in charge of setting the rules or the regulations. You're just in charge of enforcing them.
2: That's right. So the legislature does the statute, and then actually the agency makes the rules to enact the law that the legislature puts forward. So I actually think I'm uniquely qualified. It's great to have a technically competent, someone who's got a good, strong technical background in the industry for this. I also have 4 terms in the Texas State Legislature. So when this agency has fallen behind on trying to manage the cleanup of some of these environmental disasters that it ends up having to deal with, they need more budget to do that. And so I think I could be an advocate to increase the agency's budget through the legislature. And I will be one hell of a cheerleader and a lobbyist for this agency because, first, I know every single legislator in that building after 4 terms, and I can talk to them in plain English. But second, I've spent this whole campaign talking about how we need to double the budget of the commission so it can catch up with plugging orphan and zombie wells and cleaning up some of these environmental catastrophes that we have to deal with.
1: John Rosenthal, just a side note here. I'm certainly no expert when it comes to Texas energy, but it seems like every time there is a storm in the Midwest, Arkansas might lose power for a day or two. Oklahoma might lose power for a day or two. Kansas might lose power for a day or two. Kansas seems to lose power for a week and a half. So it seems like Texas. It seems like Texas always gets hurt more. And there's a sort of a theory that Texas oil and gas and pipelines aren't as well maintained or don't have as many, or it just seems like they get hit harder. Why is that?
2: It's a little bit of embarrassment when we call ourselves the energy capital of the world and we can't keep the freaking lights on in a winter storm. And this is a really good question for me personally because it points to my motivation for wanting this job. The heart of the winter storm failure that we had in 2021 during Winter Storm Uri, when the lights in Texas went out for almost 2 weeks in some areas, was that natural gas froze at source. And even though we lead the nation in wind production, half of the energy we generate in Texas is generated by burning natural gas. And so when you freeze it at source, you starve the generator of its fuel, And when you can't generate electricity with more than half of your capacity, then the lights go out in Texas. So I tell a lot of jokes, but on a very serious note here, hundreds of Texans died. We had people freeze to death in their own houses. We had hundreds of people die of carbon monoxide poisoning, sitting in their cars trying to charge their cell phones or just stay warm. And we were in session in the legislature at that time. Texas Ledge is weird because it meets 5 months every other year. And so we're actually in session. We couldn't get back to Austin. You know, we're out for 10 days or something because legislators across the state couldn't travel safely. And when we finally get back to the building, I know it's a shocker. I had done a bunch of research. The engineer, the only mechanical engineer in the state legislature, had done a bunch of research. And I went to the
3: only real estate agent I trust right here in Redding and Shasta County is Josh Barker with Josh Barker Real Estate. Now, thanks for joining me today.
4: Thanks for having me, Sean.
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1: John Rosenthal, what has been the reaction you've gotten and for your campaign has gotten now that Karl Rove announced that he's endorsed you?
2: Well, you know, we got a nice uptick in grassroots fundraising. I hope I can plug my website. People can go to johnrosenthaltx.com if they want to see more about the platform and support this campaign. I'm still a long shot to win, y'all. I'm a Democrat running statewide in Texas. Don't think that any of us have a sure thing going. It's been over 30 years. But I'm very encouraged by the feedback we've gotten both for the campaign and about the Karl Rove endorsement and the John Cornyn, a couple of other prominent Republicans around the state. It gives me credibility, I think. When I go into spaces where it's mostly Republicans, and honestly, I feel like that's who I need to talk to the most, I've been well received by the folks who aren't just tribal partisans. You know, if you're way off on the left or way off on the right, you're not open to a conversation. But I think most of society lives somewhere around the middle, and those are the people I'm talking to, and I've gotten a very good reception.
1: John Rosenthal, do you think James Talarico has a chance down in Texas?
2: Oh, I do. So I definitely think James Talarico has a chance. You know, in 2018, a bunch of us running for the very first time in our lives flipped Texas state house districts from red to blue. There were 12 of those flips, and James and I are two of them. So we both ran in districts that people told us couldn't be won. You know, for the people who are familiar with Houston and Texas, I live in Cypress, in the Cypress area, and people are still surprised to this day that I won running as a Democrat in Cypress. So you can't tell us it's impossible because we've already done the impossible.
1: Joe Rosenthal is running for the Texas Railroad Commission, which regulates oil and gas. And Karl Rove wrote a Wall Street Journal article saying that he is endorsing John Rosenthal. John, good luck on the campaign trail. Thanks for coming in, and hope to talk to you down the road.
2: Awesome. Thank you so much.
1: You got it. John Rosenthal here, America at Night. Back in a moment.
0: America at Night with McGraw.

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10: All right, what do we got going on here? By the way, we should mention that this last segment we had on this John Rosenthal, who was the Democrat who Karl Rove endorsed. We should say that we have asked his counterpart, a Republican, Beau French, on the show. And I was just checking on the break. I know we asked, and I don't think we've gotten a response yet. I was checking in with Cynthia, our producer, and we haven't gotten a response yet. So we asked, and we asked him, John Rosenthal. We also asked Beau French, so no word yet on if he has accepted our invitation to come and join us. So I didn't want you to think I was playing favorites, putting one on over the other. But it's an interesting story. The fact that Karl Rove has gone public with this, it just goes to show you, once again, that the Republican Party and the Democratic Party are in the midst of a civil war. Karl Rove is not MAGA. John Cornyn did his best to try and be

0: MAGA and was shunned by the MAGA movement. They kicked him out, really. So I don't know if he is or isn't, but one would argue that he isn't MAGA. And so it's interesting that, right, these Republicans aren't MAGA and critical of this Beau French, who I guess you would put him as a MAGA person, I guess. I hate to label people, but sounds like he's very much MAGA. But this is the same argument they're having in the Democratic Party, right? With the Andy Beshears of the world, the governor of Kentucky, or John Shapiro, the governor of Pennsylvania, and the AOCs of the world, or the Senate candidate from Michigan, right? This is the argument that's going on in both parties. The two parties have a war with themselves, and the hatred of the other party isn't necessarily enough, right? I mean, there are a whole bunch of people who would vote MAGA even though they know their candidate's going to lose in the general election, right? I think in Texas, people voted for Ken Paxton regardless of if he, I mean, they obviously want him to win, but if he loses, they would rather lose with the person they want than win with the quote-unquote rhino, if that makes any sense, right? So, and that's what Democrat, right? Democrats would rather stay home than vote for a traditional candidate. And this El Said up in Michigan, right? He won with an overwhelming majority of white educated voters. The African Americans didn't vote for the guy. And so are they going to turn around and vote for him in the general election? Or are they going to stay home and not vote, right? That's the $64,000 question. So we are seeing these two parties pull each other, right? The biggest opposition to the Democrats isn't the Republicans. It's the factions within their party. The biggest detriment to Republicans isn't Democrats. It's MAGA versus the traditional Republicans. And that's on full display with this Karl Rove op-ed in the Wall Street Journal. Stay right there. Bill O'Reilly is in the green room. We'll check in with him and Bill Cleveland. It's an hour of bills next hour. Stay right there. Our engineer tonight is Tom DeLack. Our executive director is Tom DeLack. Our engineer is Richard Good. I'm McGraw Milhaven. This is America at Night on Westwood One.
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7: News this hour from Town Hall. I'm John Scott. A federal judge has ordered Washington's Kennedy Center to give 30 days notice before making any major physical changes to the building, including demolition.
8: President Trump has talked about that possibility. He wants his name on the building if there are repairs.
9: I think that the Trump administration should certainly have recognition.
8: A top Kennedy Center official says the building will be closed for about 7 days to deal with public safety risks from structural deterioration. This is North Carolina Republican Senator Tom Tillis.
10: I think it's absurd. Demolishing a memorial, worldwide known venue for art.
8: A judge blocked putting the president's name on the Kennedy Center. Ed Donahue, Washington.
7: And in Minneapolis, a man who sprayed liquid on Minnesota congressman has been sentenced.
11: A man who sprayed vinegar at Representative Ilhan Omar during a town hall pled guilty to assaulting a U.S. officer and was sentenced to 14 months in prison plus 3 years of supervised release.
12: I don't know.
11: During the January incident, Anthony Kazmierczak jumped up from the audience to spray liquid from a syringe at Omar, saying she was splitting Minnesota apart.
12: Fear and intimidation doesn't work on me.
11: The 56-year-old has been diagnosed with Parkinson's disease. He apologized for scaring the Minnesota Democrat and said his troubles with insurance companies and prison had exacerbated his ailments. Judge Joan Erickson said Kazmierczak knew what he did was terrifying and noted he had secured tickets to town hall weeks in advance. I'm Jennifer King.
7: The number of people applying for unemployment benefits dropped sharply last week. Another sign layoffs remain rare and most Americans enjoy job security. The Labor Department reported claims slid to 196,000, surprising economists, down from 206,000 the week before. More on these stories from townhall.com.
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7: Mortgage rates climbed for the fourth straight week to hit the highest level since Donald Trump took office.
15: Mortgage buyer Freddie Mac says the average rate on a 30-year mortgage rose this week to 6.95%. That's the highest it's been since January 2025. It's also the fourth straight weekly increase. As recently as this February, the rate averaged just under 6%. Mortgage rates have been mostly climbing as the war with Iran has fueled expectations of higher inflation, a key factor that influences mortgage rates. The upward trend in mortgage rates has put a damper on U.S. home sales this year. I'm Alex Vega.
7: Chinese technology giant Huawei launching new chip technologies as it challenges leading global companies such as NVIDIA. The releases highlight the narrowing gap between China and the U.S. in artificial intelligence. The announcement comes days before a planned meeting between President Trump and Chinese President Xi Jinping. That happens in Washington. News at townhall.com. King Charles has urged AI leaders to keep artificial intelligence under control and beneficial for people and the planet. Bob Agnew has more.
16: The King addressed executives from OpenAI, Anthropic, Google, DeepMind, and NVIDIA in Scotland. The meeting focusing on AI's societal benefits amid concerns about its rapid advancement. The King emphasized the need for control to prevent catastrophic misuse. The gathering follows warnings about AI's risks and calls for a coordinated slowdown. Bob Agnew reporting.
7: Buckingham Palace denying a claim by Princess Diana's brother that King Charles said she would soon be forgotten after her death. In a new book, Charles Spencer recounts arguing with the then Prince Charles over plans for Prince William and Prince Harry to walk behind Diana's coffin in 1997. Spencer claimed Charles said, "Rest assured, we'll forget her soon enough." The book, Swan Song, Diana, My Sister. More on these stories at townhall.com. 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
19: 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I'm Michelle Slade. 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
21: .us.
22: Yeah, me, I'm McGraw. You're a hometown guy, so here I am.
0: There we go. Confronting America. Why this book? Why now?
22: Too many problems are being left ignored in America. Everybody knows it. And the big government people, the Democratic Party, the progressive, whatever they're calling themselves today, you know, the government's going to do it. Government's going to solve these problems. No, they're not. Number one, they don't care enough to do it. And number two, they're tribes now. So I decided to write a book based on eyewitness history, which means I was standing there when everything in this book happened. No anonymous sources. We name everybody. And there's some very big names in the book. And we lay out the problem, and then we lay out the solution.
0: What is a bubble person?
22: Somebody who doesn't know anything and doesn't care. And it's very easy to be one now with the social media and the phone in your hand every second. You can lose yourself in a false world of whatever your interests are. You can cut yourself off. You don't have to consume information. You don't have to study very hard at school. Social promotions all over the place. Kids don't know anything. So when they become adults, they're bubble people. And those are easily led into false beliefs that harm the country. So it used to be when I was growing up on Long Island, my parents knew what was going on. My father was a naval officer in World War II. My mother, college educated. And they discussed it at the table. You know, the things that were happening in the country. What in the table now, everybody's got their phone up to their mouth. They're lucky they didn't feed themselves.
0: You've been in this business a long time, and I think you're talking about the shared experiences, right? We all had shared experiences. We all knew where we were when the big stuff happened, obviously. But the little stuff, even, there are no more shared experiences. We all get our news from silos. We're missing out on what it all means to be an American, right?
22: And also being deceived. And that is a real problem. So let me give you a very concrete example. All you hear from the Democratic Party is affordability. How many times have you heard that word affordability in the last 2 months? Right? Hundreds of times. Affordability, affordability. We're going to solve the affordability crisis. You been to California? That's run by Democrats top to bottom. Is there one thing affordable in California? Anything? No. Highest prices for everything. So a bubble person doesn't know that and is just sitting there, oh, yeah, they'll solve the affordability thing. Yesterday, the census came out and said that real median and household income in the United States is at the highest level since they began keeping records. Would you know that? Would you know that by watching the dishonest media? No. Child poverty at the lowest level. Would you know that? No. And if you don't know anything, as millions of Americans don't, then problem solving is impossible. So I wrote this book. Anybody can read this book. If you're literate, you can read the book, Confronting America, What Has to Change. And you can skip around to the problem that is affecting you the most. But we're really living in a deceptive age, and that is a huge drawback for the USA.
0: Bill O'Reilly with us. His 20 number one bestsellers, 20 million books in print. His new one is Confronting America, What Has to Change. It's interesting, Bill, because you'll hear a lot of people badmouth the country and whatever else. But then in the next sentence, they'll say, it's the greatest country in the world. And I think if people were paying attention this summer, and they listened to what the Europeans said when they came to visit America for the World Cup, we saw America through their eyes, and they thought they were going to get off the plane and be shot or killed within the first 5 minutes. They fell in love with America. Europeans fell in love with America, and I think Americans need to understand that this, for all of our problems, this is still the greatest country in the world.
22: Certainly, we offer the most options to pursue happiness. I've been to 90 countries. Okay, I know what your odds are to succeed in those countries. And America gives you a much better chance. Why do you think millions and millions of foreign nationals, migrants, are trying to get in here? So that's beyond any doubt. But in order for people to get elected in Congress and for the presidency, they got to badmouth the country. They got to, oh, look at this. Look at that. Look at this. That's not to diminish the problems. We have them. And they just languish there because we don't have enough guts to solve them. They're all solvable. Every single one of them is solvable. And I give the solutions very specifically in the book. And I also tell you who's holding it up. Okay? And it's not a party book. It's not a political book or an ideological book. It's, okay, here's the problem. Here's who doesn't want to solve it. And I think that is a valuable service. I'd love to have this book just be in every public school in the country, because that would wake these urchins up and say, look, you have a responsibility as an American citizen to try to make a country better. How many times do you hear that in school? Never. And at your point of Europeans coming here, if you know anything about Europe, and I lived in England for a year, you know that the governments in the EU are pretty much run the show. Individual freedom is not high on their list over there. But individual freedom is what makes America the strongest country.
0: How much are you worried? Well, I know a lot of people blame the Democrats. The debt is at $40 trillion. Republicans have to own their part of that. How do you solve the $40 trillion debt crisis? Because every time a party gets in, they keep saying, oh, we're going to solve the debt. Since college, they've been talking about, we don't want to leave a debt to our grandkids. And now grandparents are saying that about their grandkids. How do you solve the debt problem, Bill O'Reilly?
22: Balanced budget amendment. Not hard? Not hard. Okay, that you, Congress passes a law that the federal government can't spend more money per year than it takes in. And once that law would be passed and signed by whoever's president, then investment all over the world would pour into the United States. So people would buy our bonds, they would buy our stocks, they would buy our companies, on and on, because there's a stability to that. It's a law. No more of this insane debt. No more waste and fraud and all that. You got to stay in what the IRS tells you it is receiving. That's how you solve that problem.
0: The book is called Bill O'Reilly's Confronting America, What Has to Change. Where are you on tariffs?
22: Oh, tariffs.
0: Yeah.
22: Very complicated. You need a PhD in economics to figure any of this stuff out, which is why most Americans have no blanking clue. So Donald Trump's vision is to change the entire economy in America from the service industry, which means that you're a plumber, you come to somebody's house, you fix whatever they need fixed, you get paid. That's a service. Into a manufacturing economy. That is higher wages. You go to a big facility, you make whatever product the facility puts out. He's changing. He wants to change that. In order to do that, you have to basically cajole people, force people to invest in these manufacturing.
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22: There's none of them that I've seen that has any kind of vision for the country. They're not problem solvers. They won't read my book. I mean, they should, but they won't, because they're going to do what their masters tell them to do, and the masters are the money people. So, every vote is all of the Democrats oppose Trump, no matter what it is. All right, we don't like him. I don't care what he does. Now, that kind of leadership isn't really leadership. So I expect that some people will emerge, maybe Wes Moore in Maryland, Shapiro in Pennsylvania, but there's nobody that's getting people excited on the Democratic side.
0: What about AOC? Does she have a shot?
22: She will probably be senator in New York, and New York is a lunatic asylum. Schumer can't beat her. And Schumer's a corrupt guy anyway, so I'd probably vote for AOC over Schumer, because Schumer knows better. And that just rankles me like crazy. He knows better. But he's given in to the far left because he's a coward. AOC doesn't know anything. I mean, she doesn't. Imagine her sitting next across from me in an interview, McGraw. Can you imagine that?
0: I'd watch.
22: Yeah, everybody has your reaction. They laugh.
0: I'd watch.
22: I mean, that fight would be over in the first round.
0: I'd watch. That is for sure.
22: Everybody watches, but she doesn't know anything.
0: She's
22: not in a hurry to find out.
0: Do you think she's running?
22: Oh, yeah. She'll run for Senate. I'm pretty sure that she will try to get that perch, because Bernie's going to keel over, and I hate to say this, but, man, he's not looking good. So Bernie's tenure on the planet, the over-under is poor Bernie. Somebody's got to take his place, and that's her. Elizabeth Warren, yeah, okay, but Cortez has got star power. And, you know, a lot of these nitwits will just vote on that.
0: Bill, we are out of time. The book is called Confronting America, What Has to Change. The man, 20 number one bestsellers, 20 million copies in print of those books. The new one, Confronting America, What Has to Change. Bill O'Reilly, you do you, boo. You are one of a kind. Thank you very much for all your insights and your friendship all these years, and we'll talk to you down the road.
22: Okay, McGraw, thanks for having me in.
0: America at Night, back in a moment.
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0: Hey, thanks to Bill O'Reilly for stopping by. Legend. And coming up in just a minute, we go from Bill O'Reilly to Bill Cleveland, the traveling correspondent for Westwood One. How about that? We'll get into that. He's got a new book out. Two bills, two books, one night. How can we get so lucky? I was telling you earlier, I spent last night, I wasn't here. And I was in Kansas City for an event. KCMO put on an event, and I was driving back across Missouri today. And I came across a Stuckey's. Remember Stuckey's? There was a big giant sign. I saw it on the way out to Kansas City, and on the way back, I stopped and filled up and got a soda and whatever else. And I was like, I got to check out the Stuckey's. The sign was very big. You could see it from the highway, but there was just a little section of pecan stuff. They had like a Stuckey's section. It wasn't a Stuckey's store per se, but the big had a big giant sign, Stuckey's. So they had a little section of Stuckey's. Whatever happened to Stuckey's? We'll ask Bill about that. See what's going on. America at Night, back in a moment.

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1: Ladies and gentlemen, every Thursday, ever since we've been on the air for now 35 years, we check in with our very own Bill Cleveland, our traveling correspondent. He is Bill on the Road. The website is BillOnTheRoad.com. Welcome back, Bill Cleveland.
2: I started when I was 11. I wasn't traveling much back then, but, you know.
1: Yeah, you haven't. You've been one of our mainstays throughout the years here, which years are less than a year, but whatever. Same idea.
2: Yeah, that's all right.
1: Hey, I was good. You got a new book we'll get to in a second. However, I was driving back from Kansas City today, and I got halfway through the state of Missouri, and I came across a big old Stuckey's sign. And I pulled off. I was sucked in. I had to stop. I had to stop anyway. I had to get some gas and get a soda and get some, you know, M&Ms or something for the road. And so I pulled in. It just had a little Stuckey's section, but it got me thinking. Are Stuckey's still around? Why were they so big, and now there's nowhere to be found?
2: Well, we talked about this a couple months ago because I mentioned that I had interviewed a guy who was one of the early investors in Cracker Barrel, and he had mentioned that the reason they started Cracker Barrel was because they wanted to do something similar to a Stuckey's, where you obviously have stops along the highway. Their only twist, I guess, was that they were going to have the home-cooked meals and, of course, the shops and stuff that we all know in Cracker Barrel. But I looked earlier, and I was stunned that there are still, hang on, let me make sure I did. I think it was like 40 or 50 stores left. I couldn't tell you where one is, but they are apparently around. You can still find some. And they were known, I guess, back in the day, for their billboards. I guess they had like thousands of billboards all over the United States, which is how people learn about them.
1: It was that big green roof and that nice big porch in the front. And, you know, they would have Stuckey's 10 miles, Stuckey's 5 miles, Stuckey's 2, Stuckey's next exit, Stuckey's right here. You know, you just missed it. Go back and go to Stuckey's.
2: Well, and so it's funny, as I was waiting to go on here, I did a little research because I thought, so they're famous for the pecans.
1: Right? Yes, which everything pecans.
2: The producer, I hate pecans. It's not my thing. I've never liked pecans. However, on one of my road trips, I stopped at the world's largest pecan. It was a roadside attraction, and it was down in Texas, Seguin, Texas, which is known as the pecan capital of Texas. And so I was just kind of just doing some quick little research here to remind me of where I had been. And apparently you love controversy. I know. There's controversy over who has the world's largest pecan. And I thought it was in this little town in Texas, but no. Apparently the first one was 1,000 pounds. Okay. This is right outside of the Guadalupe County Courthouse in Seguin, Texas. I hope I'm pronouncing that correctly. And then there was a town, apparently, in Missouri. Maybe it was close to where you were today. Brunswick, Missouri. They said, no. We would like to have the largest pecan on display. And theirs is apparently 12,000 pounds. And these, of course, are not real pecans. These are, you know, whatever, fiberglass, or they made them out of wood or whatever. And then there is
1: paper mache.
2: Another one. Yeah, there's another one somewhere, a gigantic pecan. So I don't know. Anyway, but I do have a photo of myself somewhere with this stupid gigantic pecan that was carved out of wood in 1962. Apparently there was a guy who was like a huge pecan farmer, and that was kind of his claim to fame. He had it in his farm. So
1: you don't even like pecan pie?
2: No, I have never liked pecans. In any kind of gathering, the family or a friend, you have to try my pecan pie. Or some people say pecan. It's not pecan. Don't say pecan. It's pecan pie. And I'm always like, no, I'm not interested in your.
1: When I was a kid, when they would stop at Stuckey's, they would get me the whole pecan log roll, which was fantastic.
2: Yes. that's what they were known for. Stuckey's was known for. And you can, if you were to go on their website, if you can't find one of these old stores like you found today, you can order all that stuff and have it shipped right to your house.
1: Oh, so now you're talking.
2: If you don't want to go on a random road trip to find a Stuckey's, this was not an actual Stuckey's store. This was like a section within a store. Is that what you're saying?
1: Yeah, it was a section within a store, but they had the giant Stuckey's sign, you know, that you could see for miles from the highway. So I saw the billboards and I saw the sign, and when I got up to the truck stop or whatever, it didn't have a sign. It just had I walked in, there was a little section that sold Stuckey's, you know, mints and log rolls and stuff.
2: Yeah. And so it's funny, and this will tie into what we're going to talk about in a second, but I saw that the original Stuckey's location is still around. Like, you could still go there. It's in, I just lost it. I think it's in Georgia, maybe it's in Florida. It's somewhere in the South. And so the original building, the original store is still there. So
1: we got
2: to
1: get,
2: maybe
1: we
2: you gotta, and I should go on a road trip to Stuckey's.
1: We got to do a little more research on this. I want to find out who's running Stuckey's. And
2: excuse me, I have it now. I found it. I'm sorry. The original site, Eastman, which is, and I believe that's Georgia. 1937. It's been there since then.
1: How about that? All right, good stuff. All right, tell me about this new book you've got.
2: Yeah, my ninth travel book. Can you believe that? Nine stinking books. The new one, it's called Fast Food Birthplaces. It'll be out in just a few weeks, October 13th. And I'm always looking for interesting travel-themed stuff or ways to kind of make travel fun for folks. And this idea started, you know, when I do my road trips, I'm always stopping, as you know, at quirky things, or, you know, like we were just talking about, the original Stuckey's, or I'll go to, you know, the first Pizza Hut location, or the world's largest whatever. Anyway, so over the years, I have stopped at a lot of these original locations, the first locations of fast food restaurants. And so, and not just fast food, but what we'd call like fast casual restaurants as well. And so I thought, well, that would be a fun book. And so, first I thought it would just be kind of a silly book to do. However, once I started doing the actual research for the stories, because I had all the locations, I knew all of that. But then I was like, okay, well, I want to obviously talk about the, you know, how all these places got started. And as I started doing the research, what I found was that all of these stories are great. Like, you have all of these people, whether it's, you know, Jimmy John's or the Waffle House, or we mentioned Pizza Hut, or, you know, Domino's, or whatever, all these places, McDonald's, they all have great stories of people who had a great idea, right? They, almost all of them, in fact, I think all 50 that I write about in this book, it basically started with nothing, you know, and put their, you know, money where their mouths were, so to speak. And of course, as you know, if you're an entrepreneur, you risk it all, and worked hard and turned these small businesses into these gigantic corporations that we know today. So the stories are really great, and then the cool travel twist, of course, is that many of them are still available. Those, their original locations are still around, so you can go either to the first location, or some of them are now, like, you know, little museums and stuff like that. So yeah, it's a really fun topic.
1: Okay, so the book is coming out when? Because it looks like you just got it.
2: October 13th, they'll be available on Amazon and in bookstores and things like that. So, and then, you know, hopefully, like we do with the presidents over time, I'll be able to share some interesting stories about some of these individual places and direct people to go and check out museums.
1: I'm surprised. I'm surprised you didn't ask me for a blurb on the back of the book. I'm kind of offended by that.
2: I'm the only blurb people need to hear from.
1: Oh, okay. Right.
2: There are no spaces for blurbs now that I look at the back of the book.
1: Shame on you.
2: No, it was really fun to put together. I'll tell you a quick one. So I included not just fast food, but things like pizza chains, and I included places like, you know, Starbucks and Dairy Queen and, you know, whatever. And so, but the Pizza Hut one was really interesting because you can go and visit the first Pizza Hut location. It's in Wichita, Kansas. It's on the campus of Wichita State University. And the two brothers, the Carney brothers that started Pizza Hut, they were students there. And they found this little, I'd call it a shack. It was a super small building. And started their business, you know, their recipe for the sauce and all this stuff they made in this little tiny building. And they would sell pizzas to college students. And it became pretty popular. And so, but my favorite story was as they began to franchise and wanted to expand beyond Kansas, they wanted a building that looked, you know, they wanted all the buildings to look the same, right? And so if you've ever driven anywhere
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2: History, but of course he was responsible for those iconic red roofs and the way the Pizza Hut buildings looked all across America.
1: I love those. I love those stories when they say, "Look, I don't have any money, but I'll give you this." And the, you know, sometimes they say no, sometimes they say yes. You know, there's the you should do a whole book on, you know, people who said no or who said yes to, you know, $1 billion ideas.
2: Another one, real quick, is the and I'll be honest, this is the story that probably inspired this book. The gentleman that started Raisin Cane's Chicken Fingers.
1: Okay,
2: those are now popping up all over the country. Started in Baton Rouge, Louisiana, and so the short of the story is that this guy went to business school and his took a business class, and he had this idea for Raisin Cane's Chicken Fingers, and he presented it in a class, and it was the, you know, the chicken and the bread, the Texas toast bread, the coleslaw and the sauce, and that's all he wanted to, you know, on the menu. And he presents this to his teacher. He got the lowest grade in his class, and now he's a billionaire and has one of the fastest growing fast food chains in the country. And I wondered if I haven't had a chance to interview this guy, and hopefully I'm going to get to, because they were pretty nice. The corporate people were pretty nice. And my question is going to be, like, do you send this guy, this teacher, something like once a year just to remind him of you know, because I remember Steve Harvey, the guy, you know, Family Feud, Steve Harvey. Yeah. He said that when he was a kid, he had a teacher who said he would never be on TV. You know, he told Steve Harvey, "You will never be on TV." And Steve Harvey, to this day, sends this guy a brand new big screen TV every year at Christmas. And I thought, I wonder if the Raisin Cane's Chicken Fingers guy does that, send this guy something, you know?
1: But I mean, it's like littered. Who's the Saturday Night Live guy? Adam Sandler's got a story where this professor came to him and said, "You're not funny. You'll never be a comedian. You know, here's a biology book. Become a scientist. You're not funny." And I mean, it's just littered with stories of people told, you know, famous people they just couldn't do it.
2: Yeah, see, that's why I'm not more successful. All my teachers were very encouraging. I just needed that one teacher to tell me, "No, you'll never amount to anything."
1: You know what? It's, well, we don't have time, but good stuff. You know, there was also that, we don't have time to tell the story now, but what's the story of George Foreman and the George Foreman grill, right? Where they went to Hulk Hogan. Oh, yeah, they went to Hulk. So they invent this grill, and they don't have any money to market it. And they only have, they buy like three slots on the Home Shopping Network. And they go on the first time, they sell four. They go on the second time, they sell two. So they only have one shot left, and one of them gets the brilliant idea. Look, we need a famous celebrity to do this. And they go to Hulk Hogan, and Hulk Hogan looks at him and says, this is the dumbest thing in the world. No, absolutely not. And so they go to George Foreman, and they say, George Foreman, look, we don't have any money. So we'll give you, $5 for everyone we sell. And George Foreman was like, sure, okay. So he goes on QVC, and the first time he sells like 50,000 of them. And, they're off and running. And there you go. Now it's the George Foreman grill.
2: And don't sleep. Those George Foreman, I've had two of them. I love those things. They're great.

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0: All right. Man, that was Will Clubman's great radio. That's fun to listen to. I love those stories. I mean, how many times have you heard the story of, you know, they told him it would never happen? I mean, the country, the history is filled with stories. People say, right? The woman who invented the Vietnam Wall, right? She was it was a class project for Yale, and I think she handed it in. I think she got a C. And the, you know, the teacher wrote something along the lines of, yeah, nice idea, never going to take off. And she ends up winning the contest to turn it into the Vietnam Wall Memorial in Washington, D.C. I mean, the list goes on and on and on. As a matter of fact, when I first got into radio, it shows you how stupid I am. When I first got into radio, somebody who was very, very kind to me said at one point, look, I don't mean to be, but I really think you should change your name, because your name's just not going to play on radio. And I remember thinking to myself, this shows you how stupid I was. I remember thinking to myself, oh my goodness, that is fantastic. Thank you so much for that advice. And he was like, well, you're very appreciative. I'm like, yes, because that it motivated. It was like, oh my goodness, there's my story where somebody said your name will never work on radio, right? I'm like, thank you. I need to tell me more how I'm never going to survive in radio. And because yes, thank you. I have my story. It was like I needed someone to tell me I couldn't do it. Not as motivation, but like, oh, thanks. Because when I do get...
1: The U.S. Treasury quietly released its official financial report for 2025. It appears by its own numbers, the U.S. government seems insolvent. It's reported that the Treasury shows about $6 trillion in assets and over $47 trillion in liabilities. Add it all up, and it looks like the U.S. owes more than $130 trillion it doesn't have. If that were a family, they'd earn $52,000 a year, spend $73,000, and already be more than $1 million underwater. Any accountant would call that insolvent. So how does the government fix this?
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5: News this hour from Town Hall. I'm John Scott. Prosecutors say an SUV driver was under the influence of drugs when she swerved into the wrong lane, blew a red light, and slammed into a Los Angeles city bus, killing two drivers. It was a tragedy compounded by the subsequent fatal crash of a TV news helicopter that had been covering that collision that killed two people on board and one on the ground. Bailey Lynn Rios facing two charges of second-degree murder. Some suspicious activity from a group called Act Blue.
6: A report from three House Republican-led committees finds that Act Blue, which funds Democrats, let money from overseas illegally flow to candidates here in the U.S. An Act Blue supervisor admits that some donors, for example, had IP email addresses in foreign countries and that employees were told to look the other way and accept the campaign contributions. The report also finds that every member of Act Blue's legal and compliance team appears to have left the platform after the 2024 election because of the illegal foreign contributions and the subsequent cover-up. Laura Winters reporting.
5: Some New York Knickerbocker fans could be getting a break on ticket prices. Correspondent Ed Donahue with that story.
7: Ticket sales for the NBA champion New York Knicks are on hold. A mistake caused Knicks ticket prices to be listed for amounts that were too high. The get-in price for next month's season opener against the Philadelphia 76ers was more than $1,000. Madison Square Garden Sports said in a statement they're rolling back to last year's prices, plus an average increase of 12%. The plan is to restart sales with new prices shortly. The Knicks say anyone who already bought individual higher-price tickets will be refunded the difference. There is generally a ticket increase after seasons when the Knicks make the playoffs. I'm Ed Donahue.
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5: It was time for a turnaround. Stocks rallied to their best day in 6 weeks. We'll hear more on all of today's market activity from financial correspondent Seth Soutelle, reporting from New York City.
10: Stocks closed higher on Wall Street and recovered most of their losses from earlier in the week. The stock market got some relief from falling oil prices and less pressure from the bond market. The S&P 500 rose 1.1% Thursday. The index has been mostly falling over the past 2 weeks. The Dow added 316 points, that's about 0.6%. The NASDAQ Composite jumped 1.7%. The price of Brent crude oil fell 1% to a little under $105 a barrel. That's down from $110 a barrel earlier in the week, but it's still far above where it was trading over the summer. The yield on the 10-year Treasury note fell back to 4.93%. Seth Soutelle, New York.
5: News and analysis at townhall.com. It was a swinging time, the 1960s. Psychedelic pop artist Peter Max has died at age 88. We hear more on the story from correspondent Jennifer King.
11: Psychedelic pop artist Peter Max was born in 1937 to parents who fled Nazi Germany and settled in New York, where he studied art. His graphic design studio opened in 1961, and his flowing, colorful style was an immediate hit that led to a booming commercial business. Max's work epitomized the era's flower power art and graced everything from mugs and bedsheets to New York's Museum of Modern Art. Max said he didn't like to dwell on negative things either in his mind or on his canvas.
12: These flying cosmic characters that fly in and out of rainbows and out of skies and smile in blue and boats with reflection is very surrealistic, except it's a very up surrealism.
11: No cause was given, but he had been suffering from advanced dementia.
5: That's correspondent Jennifer King reporting. More on these stories at townhall.com.
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18: Come out.

0: I miss the haters. I miss the lovers. I miss the text messages. I miss the voicemails. I missed all of it. 1-844-2-McGraw. 1-844-262-4729. I'll save the headlines for a little bit later on. We got a whole bunch of phone calls. Let's try and get to Catherine in Vancouver. You have a question about Pizza Hut?
1: Yeah, you always do this to me. Now I got this sugar high because I'm thinking about the dessert pizza, and they discontinued it in Canada, and I was wondering, did you guys discontinue it out there?
0: I don't know. I'm still grieving over Chick-fil-A's discontinuation of the honey pimento chicken sandwich. I still haven't gotten over that.
1: Oh man.
0: So, I used to go to pizza. I don't know about the dessert pizza, but when I was back in college and we were playing summer ball, and you know, you'd go from small town to small town. Every small town had a Pizza Hut, so you'd always end up eating pizza at a Pizza Hut because you were always in some small town for 2 or 3 days playing a weekend series or something. And so I lived at Pizza Hut for. I wish they would have had a loyalty program because I would have cleaned up on that loyalty program. Catherine, thanks for the phone call. Yeah, you got it. Bill in Wyoming. Thanks for checking in, Bill. Welcome to America at Night.
2: Hi, McGraw.
0: Hello, sir.
2: If you understand how large computer programs, and I'm talking on the order of millions or billions of lines of code, are written by companies like Microsoft and such, you'll understand that large numbers of programmers write that software, and most of the programmers that work for those companies deal with 100 to 200 to 300 lines of code in a module. And then they each get assigned modules, and then after everybody's completed their modules, then the modules get put together into an operating system or whatever it is, and it's run, and then you bring the debugging system people in to make the whole thing work. The modules work together like they're supposed to. Okay. Until you've done that, the whole thing's not going to work at all. Even after you've done that, there are bugs all over the place. There's a guy by the name of Brian Craigs that puts out a newsletter about, I get one from him every week or so, and it's completely free. It's just interesting stuff to read. Because those people in Microsoft are still debugging the original DOS system.
0: Oh yeah, no, I mean if you have a IBM compatible computer, right? Every once in a while, it just, you know, the blue screen of death, and you don't know what's going on. Oh, yeah.
2: Well, yeah. They're still debugging stuff that they wrote back in the 50s.
0: Why are we talking about this? What's your point here? Get to your point here.
2: Because of the fact that the fact is that if you have somebody talking about AI and they're saying that they don't understand why AI does what it does, it's because they only wrote one module and they don't have any freaking idea what the modules do when you put them together. Most of those people have never written any computer code, frankly. Most of them are pundits that believe what
0: I know so little. I know how to use a computer. I know how to drive a car, and I know how to change the radio. Okay, outside of that, I don't know anything about an engine. Same as with computers. Listen to me. Same as computers. I know how to turn it on. I know how to play solitaire. I know how to check my voicemails. I know how to go to a couple websites and buy stuff from Amazon. The inner workings of it, I have no idea. But last week, I had an idea for an app, and I went to an AI program, and I invented the app, and I'm in beta, quote unquote, beta testing right now with a couple of friends of mine, and it's actually working pretty good. Now, I don't know anything about AI. I couldn't write a code. I can barely write my own name, and I created an app from AI, so it's got to be doing something right.
2: Anybody who says the computers are strictly logical machines, they do exactly what we tell them to do when we tell them to do it, as we told them to do it. Mm-hmm. A computer will do the same thing over and over and over again.
0: Okay. I asked this guy 30 years in the business, in AI security and everything else. I asked him that very question, And he said, I said, computers only do what humans tell them to do. And he said, yeah, that used to be the case, but not anymore. That's AI.
2: He's never written any code.
0: I'm pretty sure. I don't know if the guy wrote any code or not, but I'm pretty sure the guy probably, I mean, don't believe him. I don't care if you believe him or not, but the guy was pretty credible. And you read his resume and the things he's done. He knows quite a bit about software, AI, security, computers.
2: Application level, not at the coding level.
0: Okay. All right, Bill, you clearly know more than he does. Bill, I thank you for clarifying.
2: No, I don't know more than he does, but I know more than you do.
0: Well, okay. My six-year-old knows more about computers than I do. That's not the point. I was quoting you what the man said. You said he was wrong.
2: I learned to write software in the mid-70s, and he's never written any code.
0: Okay, so you're... Why are you yelling at me? Stop yelling at me. We're having a conversation. He said that computers are now thinking for themselves. I didn't say it. You said you don't know more than he does, but yet you disagree with what the man said. So I'm sort of confused by your comments.
2: Explain to you really quick now. If you'll give me the time, this will take a minute or so, okay?
0: Well, I have one. I'll give you 1 minute. Go. What? He didn't write code, therefore you know more than he does.
2: Stop interrupting me long enough for me to have 1 minute.
0: Holy mackerel. 1 minute. Go, Bill.
2: I knew a man and a wife who worked for Microsoft for a full 25 years until they retired together, and then they moved to Wyoming and they opened a makerspace, and that's what they were doing last time I talked to them. I talked to both of them together and separately. They were application and module programmers. They've done everything that you could do at Microsoft in writing software. And they told me more about what goes on in writing a piece of software than anybody else I've ever talked to. The bottom line is if you don't talk to the coders, then you don't know what the coders wrote, then you don't know what's in the program. And if you don't know what's in the program, you'll never understand why it does what it does.
0: Bill, what were these people's names?
2: I don't remember.
0: Okay. Bill, I thank you for your clarification.
2: That was several years ago.
0: Bill, I thank you for your clarification and your expertise. I will take that under advisement. Thank you, sir. All right. Clearly the man knows everything. Or clearly he doesn't know more than our guest, but since our guest didn't write code, he knows more than our guest. We can all agree that he knows more than I do. Holy mackerel. Sean in Bloomington, Illinois. Sean, you are our first-time phone caller. Welcome to America at Night. Follow that, big boy.
3: Oh, thanks, McGraw. Yeah, Bill sounds a little bit perturbed and angry. Maybe he should go for a walk or something. I don't know. I mean, he's in Wyoming. You think, you know, I'd enjoy that. I would, you know, go outside, take a breath. But
0: yeah, it's God's country. You betcha.
3: So I also wanted to talk about AI, too. And I have some concerns about it. I think it's generally a useful tool if you use it on an individual level. But my concern is the degree of manipulation that's inherent in it, sort of. Like the visual manipulation and how it's just prone to confusion. If you go on YouTube, you could see it's loaded with these, like, for me, it's obvious that these are AI videos, but for many people, they're like, oh, check out this, you know, this cat or something that's outside,
0: right.
3: This tiger. And it's like, and that's just one aspect of it. It's so much misinformation, disinformation can be spread through AI, and I think that's a bigger concern than, you know, them turning into Terminator robots.
0: This is the first generation, and I think what we're playing with is a lower level than what's the higher.
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0: Oh, we're missing the text line from the last couple of days. The text line is alive and well. 1-844-2-McGraw, 1-844-262-4729. And I should tell you that this text line that we use for the show, unlike the text line I use for my morning show in St. Louis, is a little different. This one has a lot more data attached to it. So when you text me, it pulls up your file, so I know everything you've texted me. So when Tim in Washington texts, I finally tuned back in after a couple of weeks. It's the same as the football game I'm watching as expected and boring. Well, you've been texting the show, it seems like, every week since it just keeps scrolling back and back. So I get you don't like the show, but you keep listening and you keep texting in. So it's the there was one time I did a show. Oh, we're going back years. I did a show once. It was a slow news day, and I did a show once where I said, "Hey, I've gotten a lot of people calling up and emailing me and telling me that they stopped listening to the show because I'm getting boring or stale or I'm too liberal or too conservative or something." And I said, look, do me a favor, call up and tell me why you've stopped listening to the show. And I want to take a survey of all the reasons why people don't want to listen to the show. And I had full phone bank for an hour and a half. And people would call up the show and they would say, I stopped listening months ago. Why is that, sir? Well, for example, like yesterday, this is a perfect example of why I stopped listening. Because yesterday you said X and X, and I was like, oh, okay, good. Okay, good to know. Thank you. Next phone call. Oh, I stopped listening 4 months ago exactly. Why is that? I remember the exact day I said, this is the dumbest show in the world. It was 4 months ago, and you said this. And I'm like, well, I said that like 2 weeks ago. Oh, well, you know, the other part was yesterday's guest was fantastic. So I will give you that. So that was the phone calls all day, all hour was phone calls like that. Finally, somebody called up and they're like, do these people understand what they're saying? I was like, no, they really don't. They really don't understand what they're saying. I stopped listening years ago. Why? Because yesterday you said this. So when you tell me on the text line you stopped listening, when you tell me you stopped listening, I can see how many texts you're giving me. It's hilarious. All right, let's do this. 1-844-2-McGraw, 1-844-262-4729. I got some guys on the line, but I want to give you guys plenty of time. So hold on through the break. Let's see if we can squeeze in a voicemail here. Let's go to leftover from Tuesday. Let's go to John Doe about flat Earth, Richard. Let's hear from John Doe about the flat Earth.
17: Oh man, I was calling about flat Earth. The Earth is flat. Like,
18: We've known this, man. There's only reason it could explain how airplanes aren't flying out of our, like, stratosphere, man. Come on.
0: I can't tell if he was joking or if he was serious. Was he serious or was he joking us? Here's another John Doe about artificial intelligence. John, what do you got?
19: The AI. What happens? How do you put the genie back in the bottle? Once somebody asks it something very devious, nefarious, how do you put it back in the bottle? And I don't even want to go where I'm afraid they're going to have. It can't be contained, but I believe it is amongst us.
0: It's a great point because, right, you can go and see how to build a bomb on the internet. Okay, you might not have it, but AI, you just say, hey, how do you build a bomb? And it'll tell you, right? I mean, what kind of guardrails can you put on this thing? I don't know. All I know is I have very limited exposure to AI. But the people who are ringing the bell are the ones working on it. When Bill Gates says, hey, this is trouble, when the guy who works on it says, hey, this is trouble, you kind of have to at least perk up and listen to what they're saying. And then, of course, you have people who are using it who love it, and then you have people who went to school to code who no longer are losing jobs because the AI is doing the work for them, right? There's a whole sense of unease over this artificial intelligence. That's why this story isn't going away anytime soon. Danny, Tony, Sherry, hold on. We'll get to all your thoughts here in a second. America at Night. Stay right there. Back in a moment.
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0: On radio, power ballads, cocaine, payola, the AOR glory years, 1976 to 1986. Paul Reese is our guest. Paul, you're in Britain, and you've obviously got a thick British accent. How did you fall in love with AOR? How'd you get to writing the book?
1: Well, I fell in love with it. I would be 1981. I'd like to say I was 4 years old at the time, but I would be lying on that. And a magazine came out in the UK called Kerrang. It was originally a monthly magazine. And round about the second or third issue that I picked up of that, there was an article on Journey in it.
0: Go to Danny and Rolla. Danny, you're on America at Night.
2: Bill O'Reilly on.
0: I'm sorry, I missed that. Say that again. What'd you say?
2: I thought you did a good job having Bill O'Reilly on.
0: Oh, thanks.
2: And then I wanted to let you know that we have a Stuckey's in Raw. Well, actually, it's Doolittle. But it's not the traditional Stuckey's. They are, which is nothing wrong with it, but they're Indian immigrants. And on the menu, they have Punjab and whatever the other...
0: Punjab and pecans? Yeah, Punjab and pecans.
2: Like basically all they serve, and it's not home-cooked food, but it's, you know, they serve burgers and they, you know.
0: Yeah.
2: But I wanted to tell you that the Cardinals did not lose today. So that's a good thing.
0: They didn't play.
2: No, they did not. But one of the other things I wanted to address is that everybody and the Democrats, I don't know, they get on something and it's like a dog on a bone. And everybody's talking about affordability. And people keep talking, which everybody has short memories, and they're talking about inflation. Nobody seems to remember that just a few years ago, we were at 9%. Actually, it was over 9% under Biden.
0: Yes.
2: And,
0: that was before, I mean, it wasn't when Biden took over and shortly after Biden was in office, it reached a peak of 9%. But then it went down. It didn't stay at 9%. It went down. And that had a lot to do with the sort of overcorrection of COVID. And look, I get it. You sit in the seat, you get credit and or the blame. So, yeah, blame Biden for the 9% inflation, but it also went down. And we've had this conversation before. The reason why Biden is not in office is the affordability issue. And since President Biden left office and the day Trump took office, inflation and prices have gone up. So if affordability was a problem under Biden, why isn't it a same problem under Trump?
2: Well, I don't disagree with you, and I don't necessarily agree with the approach in Iran. I do think that keeping Iran from having a nuclear weapon of any country on the planet, and this includes North Korea, which they have abilities, but North Korea just kind of, well, that's why they call it the Hermit Kingdom. Just leave them alone. Okay, fine. They're cool. They're not really coming after anybody. Iran is not like that. And if Iran had a doomsday weapon, you can bet your bottom dollar.
0: Nobody disagrees with you. No, nobody across the board, Danny, disagrees with you. That's why when Trump, and we've had this conversation a lot, when Trump went in February and bombed the centrifuges and bombed the whatevers, right? Okay, fine. But this time he went in, it was going to be 4 to 6 weeks to go in and get it. So he hasn't gone in and got it. And the retaliation is such. 4 to 6 weeks was their original assessment.
2: No, I'm saying it's been 4 to 6 months.
0: Oh, yeah. Now, yeah, I think we're on month seven or whatever. Right. So, and look, I'm not blaming anybody, but I understand everyone's upset with affordability. Okay, fine. That's why Biden didn't win re-election, because of the affordability issue. Now the so, I mean, when you're out of office, America's the worst. And this was the conversation I was having with Bill O'Reilly. We all agree we live in the best country in the world. And then all we do is complain about it and argue about how terrible it is. And well, that's how people get elected. That's how Trump get elected. Know. That's how Democrats are getting elected. Make the guy in the office look bad.
2: Well, I think it was Tal Rico. It was either him or one of the radicals. They have a soundbite of him saying, "I effing hate this country," and it's like, well, you're free to leave, but no, they want to get in and change everything. But I don't really understand, if you hate the country, you know, there's a saying from 20, 30 years ago, America, love it or leave it.
0: I understand
2: that's
0: it, Danny.
2: That's all I got, man. Have a good night.
0: Thanks for the phone call, Danny. I get it. I understand it. The whole make America great again is in a sense like it's not great now, right? That's the whole argument. It's not great now. We'll make it great again means, but America is the greatest country in the world. Is it not? It's only bad when Democrats are in office. It's only bad when Republicans are in office. Every elected, everyone who wants to be a elected official never comes to the microphone and says, you know, the guy I'm trying to beat's doing a pretty good job, and I love America, and America's great, and it's the land of opportunity, and I wanna beat him because I think I could probably do better. But he's doing great. I mean, America's fine, right? You're not gonna raise any money that way. You got to say the other guy's terrible. You got to blame affordability. That's what Trump did. He blamed affordability. Now they're using it back on him. It's boomerang back on him because since he's taken office, prices have gone up. Like it, don't like it. You can also, you know, Trump has the, he can talk about how homicide rates are the lowest it's ever been. Poverty rates are the lowest it's ever been. Unemployment is at record lows. Salaries, household incomes are through the roof. There are all these things he could say and do and promote, right? But he chooses to talk about the Kennedy Center. So, you know, it's he has some things in his toolbox that he can point to. And yeah, affordability is going to go up for all sorts of reasons, right? But when you're explaining in politics, you're losing. When Biden tried to explain why inflation was high, you're losing. It's so much easier to run against something. And that's what the Democrats are doing. That's what the Republicans did. That's the way the game's played. Let's see here. George in San Antonio. First timer. Welcome to the show, George in San Antonio. Welcome to America at Night.
3: Thank you, sir. I was just calling. I heard the gentleman talking about the pecan capital. The little town is actually pronounced Seguin, Texas.
0: Seguin, Texas. And yes. Where is that?
3: That's 40 miles east of San Antonio, off of the Interstate 10.
0: And that is the pecan capital of the world.
3: Yeah, he was saying Seguin, and the only reason I called, because he did mention, I don't know if I'm pronouncing it right, so I just wanted to call it. It's actually called Seguin, Texas.
0: Have you been there? Do you live near there? Or?
3: Yeah, I'm from San Antonio. It's 40 miles east of San Antonio. Been there many times.
0: Great. Yeah. And a lot of pecan trees, a lot of pecan farms there?
3: Well, I haven't gone that far into the town. I was kind of surprised to hear that it was the pecan capital, because I had never heard that before.
0: Oh, all right. Good to know. Learn something new every day. Hey, George, thank you for listening. I appreciate the phone call.
3: Thank you, sir. Appreciate it.
0: Let's stay in Texas and go with Sherry in Fredericksburg. Sherry, welcome to America at Night.
4: Thank you, McGraw. I'm going to say this first. I have two pecan trees, but the squirrels always get them all before I have a chance. So, you know, go figure. I don't know. I'm calling about the weight loss drops. There may be something questionable going on, because retailers say that they're so popular that the retailers can't order them fast enough. Now,
0: right.
4: I don't know if this was a commercial or you were discussing it, but I don't think that's true, McGraw, and it concerns me, because my friend, who is 6'11" and overweight, way too overweight, I worry about him, and I asked him to try the drops, and he's online, and he looked into it and talked to his doctor, and he was told that weight loss that quick can affect the other parts of one's body because the body needs time to adjust. So I was glad he didn't buy them, and maybe the retailers, you know, are saying this because they can't lose money fast enough. I don't know, but
0: I know a little bit about losing weight, and I know a lot about gaining weight because I'm a yo-yo. So I lost a couple of years ago. I lost a whole bunch of weight. I mean, I was working out and eating right. And I mean, it
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0: I mean, and I don't know if it's because of the shot, but I've heard anecdotally, at least, that they're saying that there are some people who take the shot and then all of a sudden, you know, they don't, they stop smoking or they stop drinking or they stop obsessing. There's amazing. That it's, we're still in the early stages of this, research wise, but anecdotally, they're saying it has all sorts of ancillary benefits. But, I mean, I would recommend listening to your doctor on something like that. Not me, but it's interesting his doctor said that. Hey, Sherry, thanks for the phone call. Thanks for checking in.
4: You're welcome.
0: Tony in Montreal, you're on America at Night.
7: Yeah. I'm just going to call this the death of shame. That call that you were handling regarding some type of esoteric something about, I don't know what, programming. I was kind of cringing that whole call. I felt sorry for you, man. Sorry about that. And I don't know how you do it, man. You should have a little Italian in you, man, because I would have hung up on that bugger a long time before you did. But I guess it makes entertainment on the radio. I got to figure this one out for myself.
0: I will say, look, I know no one believes this, but I honestly believe, and
7: I have to get your answer before you give it to me.
0: One of the myriad of things I love about this show is the true interaction with people. I love talking to people. And if they if they think something's crazy, you know, don't yell at me. Don't scream at me. But if you have a difference of opinion, tell me. I'll be happy to have a conversation with you about it.
7: McGraw, you give him enough cord just to hang himself and you're laughing at him all the way. I love it. I mean, you know, you even got the Joe in Connecticut rolling in the aisles with that interview with Chantal and me in the Chinese restaurant. So you definitely like live radio, bro. You definitely play that game pretty well. Hey, listen, I wasn't... It's too funny. It's just way too funny. I can't even stay on track. I tell your producer I want to talk about this or whatever, and nobody really cares. Just put me in line. And then as soon as I hear all these calls, I start laughing. I can't even keep to my own program here. Listen, I'm not like a couple of the other guys that take notes, but I just wanted to just say, you know, like, you got to have some humility, please. You know, when you call in, try to be at least courteous. It's, you know, we're not talking. You're talking to, what, 30 million people all at one time?
0: And, well, just, I, 30, 31 million, give or take a million here or there. It's so hard to count these days.
7: Exactly. You need every one of them, right?
0: Yeah, I do. I need every one of them. That's exactly right. Anything else, Tony? Yeah, go ahead. I got a minute. Go ahead.
7: Real quick. Trump is going to trump Canada because he said today that if my carnival huckster prime minister, I call him the carny, is going to go and do free trade with Europe and get into a free trade arrangement with van der Leyen, where we have to adopt her social policies. And of course, I would not be too forward with that. I would be opposed to that. Trump says he'll tariff Europe. So he'll trump the Canadians, every move they make. Why doesn't our prime minister wake up and understand that you have to trade with the country that you've been trading with for 100 years and that we do 80% of our trade with? It's kind of silly stuff, you know? Like, you go around running around like a carpetbagger to the communists and to Europe, and then we have the greatest trading partner right next door to us. Doesn't make any sense to me. But I'm not a politician. I'm just a regular Joe. What do I know?
0: Well, I don't know enough. Thanks, Tony. I don't know enough about anything, but I will know this, that the European Union is having a devil of a time with Brexit because of the shared border between Northern Ireland and Ireland. It's the only shared border between the European Union and non-European Union countries. And that's why the trade, it's easy to sort of block trade from the shores, in a sense. It's harder to do it when you have a land border. So if Canada ever does join the EU, you got to wonder that border, there's going to be a way to circumnavigate the tariffs and the protectionism with that border.

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Who knows what's coming? 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And Matt Wolf on entertainment. So lots to get to tomorrow night. Thanks for listening. As always, thanks for putting up with me. We'll see you tomorrow night.

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15: News this hour from Town Hall. I'm John Scott. The House of Representatives has adjourned early for an extended recess until the midterm elections, while the Senate plans to stay in session through the end of the month. Democrats are complaining that House Speaker Mike Johnson has presided over a do-nothing Congress. But on the Salem News program this week on Capitol Hill with Tony Perkins, the Louisiana Republican says Democrats need to check their facts.
16: It's the most productive since at least 1949. If you look at the volume of legislation passed, the magnitude of it, and all the reforms that we put in, it's really almost unmatched in history. We made a lot of promises on the campaign trail in 2024, and we inherited an absolute disaster, as we've discussed so many times, from Biden-Harris. We did so much of it so quickly because we were well prepared for that, and that's what the numbers reflect.
15: Speaker Johnson notes that the House this session has passed over 900 bills. His full interview will be heard when This Week on Capitol Hill is broadcast beginning at 10 a.m. Eastern Time Saturday on the Salem News Channel. A Russian missile and drone attack on Kyiv and its surrounding region injuring at least 19 people. President Zelensky says Ukrainian forces targeted Russian sites, including an oil refinery and military airfield. Peace talks have stalled over territorial issues. The mayor of Los Angeles has stepped down from the homeless agency in her city, which is being closely scrutinized for mismanaging millions of taxpayer dollars. Laura Winters reports.
17: Democrat Karen Bass is no longer on the governing board of the problem-riddled L.A. Homeless Services Authority Commission. Her office says because she's running for re-election in November, she will be appointing a new member to fill her spot. The agency, under close scrutiny for how it has spent and mismanaged millions of taxpayer dollars, as the city has one of the worst homeless problems in the country. Laura Winters reporting.
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15: China chipping away at the U.S. lead in the race for global dominance in AI.
19: Chinese tech giant Huawei has launched new chip technologies that pose a challenge to Western AI leaders like NVIDIA. The releases underscore a shrinking gap between China and the U.S. in artificial intelligence. Huawei's latest entry is a faster successor to the model it launched just months ago, and the company acknowledges it is releasing new chips on an accelerated schedule. Rich Thomason reporting.
15: King Charles urging AI leaders to keep artificial intelligence under control and beneficial for people on the planet. On Thursday, he addressed executives from OpenAI, Anthropic, Google DeepMind, and NVIDIA in Scotland. The king emphasized the need for control to prevent catastrophic misuse. News and analysis at townhall.com. The nominee list is out.
20: Tickle Me Elmo, Bingo, and the Playground Slide are among the finalists for the National Toy Hall of Fame this year. The lineup also includes Care Bears, Yahtzee, Mahjong, and Pokemon trading cards. The hall announced its 12 finalists for the class of 2026 on Wednesday. Voting is open to the public and a panel of judges until September 23rd. Other nominees include Bop It, Monster High Dolls, Polly Pocket, Mousetrap, and Sorry. The museum's senior curator says the debate is part of the fun because every toy sparks different memories. Keith Peters reporting.
15: Gustavo Didymal has taken over as music director of the New York Philharmonic. He started last week after 17 successful seasons with the Los Angeles Philharmonic. Didymal's early schedule is packed and ticket sales have increased. More on these stories at townhall.com.
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0: Yeah, did you guys hear about this? After a judge ruled that President Trump can't add his name to the Kennedy Center, Trump announced that he's shutting it down and canceling the planned renovations. Well, this is a big deal. Either Trump doesn't put his name on it and we all keep calling it the Kennedy Center, or Trump does put his name on it and we all keep calling it the Kennedy Center. We're going to call it.
1: I got to tell you, they small ball enough. They want people out there in the country to care very deeply about something that affects no one. But at least they're mentally ill. So they've got that going for them. Well, very good and happy Thursday to you, and welcome back once again. America's a great, great place. In fact, we're wealthier than ever, and there are fewer poor people than ever. Less poverty and more wealth than ever in the history of the country, at least since electricity, and we started paying attention to these things. We've got all kinds of amazing news for you today. Got the Democrats' boy Abdul. We got Abdul out there. This guy, you know, his buddy Hassan Piker. Hassan Piker is out there. He's the leader of the Democrat Party. He says the United States is the biggest terrorist. Al Qaeda is nothing compared to the United States. And Abdul Al Sayed, that's his best buddy and his campaign pal and his pool party guy. Remarkable stuff. Got Abdul Al Sayed update for you today. His buddy Hassan Piker becomes more and more anti-American. How can that even be? How could he be more anti-American than he was? Well, we'll try to explain. It is a difficult one. There's no doubt about it. But the Democrat Party is the party of Hassan Piker and Abdul Al Sayed. Abdul Al Sayed in Washington yesterday meeting with lots of big Democrats. He wants to be in the United States Senate. He wants to be a senator, like a five-year-old wants to be a senator. He wants to be a senator, and he's just ready to go. He's a Democrat, and he's against everything American, and so are a lot of Democrats. So they're going to vote for him. Remarkable stuff. But Democrats up on Capitol Hill, meeting with Abdul Al Sayed. It could be Capitol Hill. It's kind of, for a lot of people, it is Capitol Hill. But Abdul Al Sayed up there, and who loves him? Pocahontas loves him. Pocahontas, you know, Elizabeth Warren, she's not a Native American. She, her whole career at Harvard University was a fraud. It was all based on a fraud. She's not Pocahontas. Well, she's Pocahontas, but she was never really Pocahontas. She was up there just loving on Abdul Al Sayed. Slightly different circumstances that would get weird fast, but never mind that. So we've got Abdul Al Sayed on Capitol Hill in Washington, and he's a real piece of work. And his close personal friend, buddy, campaign buddy Hassan Piker, out there saying crazy things about the United States. And there's a jihad going on, and it's they say that we're worse than Al Qaeda. We start electing people like Abdul Al Sayed, we won't be worse than Al Qaeda. We'll be Al Qaeda, no better, no worse. It will be pretty much that. Isn't that amazing, these remarkable people? Also, some remarkable news going on today on the economy. The economy, it affects everybody. And I saw in the news media, every poll number is, oh, no, Trump has done a terrible job at the economy. Gas prices are high, still not as high as they were under Joe Biden. And the news media, there was no sweating, no furrowed brow, no chin rubbing when the gas prices were at $5 a gallon under Joe Biden because they declared war on all forms of energy. And remember Barack Obama said under his plan of cap and trade, electricity prices would necessarily skyrocket. Those are his words, necessarily skyrocket. And the Democrats applauded, yay, oh yes, electricity will necessarily skyrocket. That'll be great. Back to just for a minute, Abdul Al Sayed. He had a meeting with Temple Israel rabbis. Must be Jewish, don't you think? You got Temple, you got Israel, you got rabbis, I'm thinking. And he's a notorious anti-Semite, of course, like his buddy Hassan Piker. And like so many Democrats, they've made anti-Semitism fashionable again. That hasn't happened since the, not to this level, and since the Socialist Workers Party in Germany. But that said, he met with the Temple Israel rabbis in a closed-door sit-down. They call it a sit-down, like it's an organized crime meeting, a mafia meeting. So he met with the rabbis. No word yet on whether he decapitated them. We're still waiting to see if any heads come rolling down the chute, any of that good stuff. But oh, and also, Abdul al-Sayed, he is going to Hollywood for a big fundraiser with he's not running in California. In California, and it's being hosted by members of the Soros family. Turns out there are more Soros people out there. Catherine and Jeffrey Soros. Now, you know, there's Jeffrey Soros. He's got somebody else's billions of dollars, too. And they're all lefties, and they never earned an honest dollar in their lives. And they're going to give millions of dollars to Abdul al-Sayed because they're self-loathing Jews. They're playing the violins at the entrance to Auschwitz. These people, the Soros family, remarkable stuff. Just great. Oh, yeah, and there, Hassan Piker. He's talking to Axios. America is worse than al-Qaeda. He said, worse than al-Qaeda. And Axios said, you said America is top dog in terrorism? He's like, oh, hell yeah, America terrorists. We're the real terrorists here. Extraordinary. Oh, and there is a remarkable endorsement, the Detroit News, on the Abdul al-Sayed race. They amazingly, interestingly, they endorsed a Republican. And that's actually the headline, is that a major newspaper endorsed a Republican anyway, because they're all commie pig dogs everywhere you look. So we've got that going, and that's quite remarkable stuff. It really is all over the place. So we've got that going for us. And the Democrats, they've got the media going for them and everything. But you know, I saw it, in fact, this morning on the Fox News channel. I saw they have computer graphics made up and everything, all kinds of stuff showing that what do Americans care most about? The price of and this is what the Democrats are saying 1,000 times a day. The price of groceries, the price of gas. A gallon of gas is still not as high as Joe Biden. And all that. But it's a price of gas. And the, you know, the thing is about me, it's not that I'm a billionaire or a multimillionaire, for that matter. But the thing is, I don't drive much. I drive very little. I think I mentioned a couple of days ago when my car battery died and I had to call AAA. My car is 10 years old and I just rolled over 25,000 miles on the odometer. So yeah, that's like 2,500 miles a year. That's not a lot of mileage. So gas is not a major expense in my world personally. But I recognize, I notice I drive by gas stations a lot and I see the gas prices and they're high, and I recognize that that is problematic because everything that comes to market is brought by vehicle, and gasoline costs more for the truckers and the trucking companies and grocery stores and everything else. Then prices go up, and the Iranians they have a role in this too, and they're terrorists. They're terrorists, by the way. But not everything is more expensive than ever before. Oh, that tends to be the trend historically. Prices tend to go up and not down. But here is a remarkable story. Taking a couple of different fun facts, the New York Post has the story and the New York Times does not. The headline is, Americans are richer than ever. Wow, that's the first part of the headline. Americans are richer than ever. And then there's a hyphen, and on the other side of the hyphen, and poverty hits an all-time low. Well, thank you, President Trump. Shouldn't he get the Nobel Peace Prize again? And shouldn't everybody be happy going to the polls this year in 2026 with the wealth in America greater than ever, poverty is lower than ever? That's you know, those are two pretty good things on your scorecard. The Dow Jones Industrials, the stock market shattering record highs all over the place. President Trump likes to mention that, and legitimately so, that the Dow Jones Industrials have that they've shattered records time and again under President Trump. And that does mean that 401ks go up and retirement funds all over the place, all kinds go up. And that means that people's wealth, you know, if you have investments in anything, unions and companies, and that when the stock market is high, that's good. That's good. And when the stock market is low, that's bad. But here's the story. Under the headline, Americans are richer than ever and poverty hits an all-time low. This is not the story that CBS News is not going to lead with this tonight. George Stephanopoulos is not going to mention this on ABC. The New York Times and the Washington Post, are not, if they do report it anywhere, it'll be in a blurb in the digest in the C section on page 14. Well, actually, they don't have a page 14 in the C section anymore. All right, page 3, because that's about it. Amazing stuff. And the New York Post, they write, Americans' household income hit a record high in 2025, while the poverty rate fell to its lowest level ever, according to a new U.S. Census data report. Now, that's quite remarkable. Real median household income jumped 2.6%, which doesn't sound like a lot, but listen to this, to $87,460. That's real median household. Those are all trick words in the language that is commonly used. Real median household income is $87,460, the highest inflation-adjusted level since census records began in 1967. That's a while ago now. And beating the previous peak reached in 2019. The median post-tax household income rose 3.1% to $76,060. That's, you know, that's because Mr. Charlie got to take his cut because he's the head gangster in town. So quite remarkable stuff here. According to recently released census data, U.S. poverty rate is at about 10.2% for all people. I wonder if that includes illegal aliens that are here on welfare and stealing cars and stuff. The remarkable stuff. So the good news came despite a wild series of economic headlines in the U.S. and beyond, touching on everything from tariffs to international conflicts. It represents continued economic growth, said Daniel Shoge, an economist and professor at Harvard University. I remember that used to be a four-year college. Remember that place? That was pretty good for a while, I think. He said of the wage stats, we would expect income to keep going up. We saw a spike during the pandemic and then some drops after that. And we're starting to see those COVID effects go away. The communist Chinese let COVID loose on the planet from the Wuhan Institute of Virology in Wuhan, China, where they were doing gain-of-function research. You remember Anthony Fauci told a lot of untruths about that, about the Wuhan. Then it turned out he was sending him money, and it was kind of a secret and all that stuff. So last year, here's the second part of this. Last year, the poverty rate fell half a percentage point to 10.2%, the second annual decline in a row. President Trump coming back in? According to the data, in 2025, 34.5 million people were living in poverty in the United States. For children, the poverty rate fell to an all-time low of 13.4%. That's a third of it for children. The Democrats would, snuff them out and harvest their organs, I think. That's they don't like people. It's really people they don't like. It's remarkable. The Census Bureau's supplemental poverty line, which factors in non-cash government benefits and taxes, was 13.1%. The agency measured a family with two adults and two children as living in poverty if their annual income was less than $32,649. So the poverty level for a family of four, not for an individual, is $32,649. And it's at a record low for poverty. And the Democrats are running on how hard this is, and the economy is so terrible for everybody. And gas prices are high, but not as high under Joe Biden. And inflation is high, but not as high as it was under Joe Biden. And actually, the Fed yesterday also increased interest rates by 0.25%, making President Trump less than happy. And he commented about it a little bit. But the Federal Reserve, and I would say let's bump the interest rates up, and they bumped it up by from 3.75% to 4%. The interest rates, the official interest rate, isn't that amazing? And in the meantime, in California, they're arresting fraudsters who are been stealing hundreds of millions in mostly welfare money and stuff. But the people they arrested yesterday, you see the guy smiling at his mugshot, big, huge smile on his mugshot. Looks like it's the happiest day of his life. But they've been stealing millions and millions and millions of dollars, going to Tahiti, flying first class, buying 64 Impalas and buffing them out because they're gangsters. Spent $140,000 rehabbing an Impala, and a vintage Impala. It's a vintage. Got to be a 64. Go and get my 64. So there it is. Wealth at the highest levels ever. We are richer than ever, and poverty hits an all-time low. Thank you, President Trump. There is not a single headline saying that today, saying thank you, President Trump. In fact, I don't think there's a single headline other than the New York Post putting these two pieces together, that wealth is at an all-time high and poverty is an all-time low. I think those should be considered good things. 888-630-9625.
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0: All right, we're back, and I've got an update. There was a discussion that was had about the Lindsay Clancy trial. You know, she strangled her three children and stuff. I'm going to get to that in a minute. Right now, let's go to the telephones. Let's go to Seabass. Let's go to Seabass, calling from Front Royal, Virginia. Seabass, you're on the Chris Plant Show.
1: What do you say, Chris?
0: Hey,
1: that article you were talking about we're wealthier than ever now. Who wrote that? What year was that for?
0: What year was that for? So you said it's a New York Post story. It's a Today story in the New York Post. Actually, it came out yesterday afternoon at 4:25 p.m. Americans are richer than ever, and poverty hits an all-time low is the headline.
1: And that was for 25 or 26?
0: It is today, yesterday at 4:25 p.m.
1: I can count on all my digits, including my baby pinky toe, all the people who would not fit that category. We're all going down the toilet.
0: Is that right?
1: I'm looking at the gas station across the street from my shop right now. Uh-huh. Diesel fuel is $6.40 a flipping gallon.
0: Uh-huh.
1: You can't tell me that we're all going up as opposed to being down. My fuel bill just to get to work now is approaching $900 a month.
0: Get out of here.
1: That's just going to work. You're just going to work. I commute 100 miles a day, and I drive a baby Volkswagen with a fuel-sipping diesel engine in there. So, yeah, the New York Post needs to reevaluate what they're talking about.
0: I guess they're looking at the, you know, macro numbers, and they live in New York City where everything is different in every way. But you're saying you don't know anybody that feels richer, regardless of what statistics might say here and there.
1: The article is probably talking about people flying in private jets to go eat a snack at, Manhattan.
0: The French Laundry. Yeah, sure.
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0: Da-da-da-da. Ah, yes. Now, where's that good thing, that fun thing that I... It's pretty crazy. You know, this Lindsay Clancy woman, she strangled her three children, and the nine women on the jury decided they needed to make a feminist statement about empowerment or something, so they couldn't possibly convict her. More serious crimes. And then one man, the Democrats are angry. He's a black man, and that's what makes the Democrats angry. He said, well, I think she should be convicted of killing her three children. You can't just say she didn't kill her three children when we know she killed her three children. So the black guy has become the villain of the story to the Democrats because of their myriad mental illnesses. And we do know that more than half, I've read the studies here, more than half of white self-described liberal women in America have actually been diagnosed with a mental illness. I wonder if that's part of the voir dire and the jury selection when you're choosing women. Have you ever been diagnosed with a mental illness having to do with strangling children, anything like that? Because that's kind of wacky. But here's a fun tweet. In fact, Matthew Foldy sent me this morning and made me laugh. There's Paul Baum. Paul Baum, it's B-O-H-M. Paul Baum's got a Twitter account. He says, I asked a woman to explain the Lindsay Clancy trial to me like I'm a five-year-old, and she started strangling me. Well, that's kind of weird. I don't understand. Why are you on the side of Lindsay Clancy? Ma'am, why don't you explain it to me like I'm a five-year-old? Just explain it to me like I'm a five-year-old. And immediately she started strangling him. That's a little joke. It's a funnier than anything Jimmy Kimmel had last night, I think. And that's from Paul Baum, who I don't know. But that's pretty good stuff. Crazy man, crazy. These guys, I am telling you. That's one of them. Boy, you're just crazy as all get out. They are. Seabass called in, and we've spoken to Seabass before. And he's saying, well, you know, the New York Post and some statistics that the government has put up may be all about how Americans are richer than ever and poverty hits an all-time low. But Seabass said, listen, I'm spending more than ever getting back and forth from work 100 miles a day, drive a little Volkswagen diesel. Costing me, I think Seabass said, it's costing him $900 a month just going back and forth 100 miles a day to his shop, to his store. And says, you know, gas station across the street, it's got, what, $6.40 for, that's for a diesel ride. I think diesel is more expensive than regular gasoline right now. And you got your premium. Everybody always looks, I certainly always look at the premium gasoline on the sign. And it's very expensive, and I use premium gasoline, but I do use very little of it. I use very little of it. And I live a very simple and modest life in an apartment in the city. I can walk, we can walk to almost everything, and we do, and try to keep it simple. But I do understand that not everybody has a life as simple as mine. I got all kinds of things going on, kids and lacrosse practice we've got two cars also, but all kinds of madness. And I understand a lot of people have expenses I don't have. But if there were a Democrat in the White House, this would be a banner headline on the New York Times and the Washington Post and the LA Times and the Chicago Tribune. It would be the headline everywhere. Americans are richer than ever and poverty hits an all-time low is a great headline, but you're not going to see that widely reported because the word is out, the Democrat Party has declared, the word is out that everyone is feeling poor and feeling pinched, and the reason is groceries are more expensive and gasoline is more expensive and gasoline is expensive. Still literally not as expensive as it got for at least part of Joe Biden's presidency. But the New York Post writes, Americans' household income hit a record high in 2025 while the poverty rate fell to its lowest level ever. That's kind of a big deal. That's a good headline. But if you're a Republican, it's not a headline. If there's a Republican in the White House, it's not a headline. And the Republicans don't come out where they should. Come out and hold a press conference on the steps of the Capitol with people singing. You know, the Democrats always do the show business stuff and their mental. But the numbers look pretty darn good. You got household income going up, and 87 $1,460 as the real median household income. That's I had no idea that the real median household income was that high. That's pretty amazing. Mm-mm-mm. Just extraordinary stuff. But at the same time, they say that the number of people living in poverty and anybody living in poverty is bad. And Democrats, we're the richest country in the world. We're also because of Democrats saying for 50 years that we're the richest country in the world. We're also $40 trillion in debt, but pay no attention to that. So the poverty rate fell 0.5%. Half of 1% to 10.2%. Now, that's still in a nation of 330 million people, still a lot of people, but it's a very good number. And again, if you're a Democrat, this would be the headline everywhere. And they wouldn't go in and pick nits all over the place. They wouldn't be nitpickers picking nits over all of that. There we have that. Those are real good numbers, and President Trump should get credit for them, but he won't, because that's how that works. Am I right? I wanted to take Seabass because I saw what he had to say. And I see Chris calling from New Jersey, and he's talking about the economy and global politics and war and peace and all that good stuff too. So let's go to Chris calling from, we call it the Garden State, New Jersey. Christopher, you're on the Chris Plant Show.
1: Yes, sir. Yeah, the communist state of New Jersey. Everybody's talking about the Strait, right, and Iran, but of course they're not talking about the fact that Ukraine is the reason why the spike in the diesel prices, because they keep blowing up Russian oil refineries and diesel refineries and gas lines, but that's good because they hate Russia, You know, as most people are just speaking a narrative. I get so sick of it. I tell them, you're just saying things. You don't know what you're saying. You've been told that Trump is bad, so you're going with that.
0: Yeah, sure. That's kind of the whole thing on that. Trump derangement syndrome is very real. And the Democrat Democrat Party is running against Trump. And Trump has come out and said, look, consider me to be on the ticket. Vote accordingly. But I got to tell you, I'm concerned about the upcoming elections. They got the polls all over the place, that Republicans are not as enthusiastic as Republicans should be about getting out and voting this election year. Chris, you're right, and we said President Trump a couple of days ago. Trump blames Ukraine as U.S. diesel average reaches $6.23. $6.23 a gallon. And Seabass said across the street from him, $6.40 a gallon. And that's an awful lot of money. It is, and that's you got to remember all the 18-wheelers, the big rigs that are Democrats have them driven by illegal alien gang members without driver's licenses, so they can go out and kill people and all that. But U.S. diesel prices have reached record highs, raising transportation costs as Trump points to Ukraine and the Russia-Ukraine war while pursuing a Venezuela oil deal. Now, U.S. diesel prices have climbed to a record high, national average, $6 a gallon. And then according to AAA, citing the BBC and the Associated Press, diesel hit $5.85 per gallon, up from $3.71 a year ago, $3.71 a year ago, before rising above $6. And, you know, Chris, that does affect the cost of everything. I mean, if you're getting, a new chair, the delivery of the new chair costs more to the store in your neighborhood. And if you're a Seabass and you drive a diesel VW, then everything is more expensive. And it does make everything more expensive. And fuel prices makes everything more, they make everything more expensive. But at the same time, President Trump is taking on a really huge challenge. And I'm not sure he's done a great job of explaining all of this to the American people, why the Iran conflict. I mean, he has to my satisfaction, but I don't think he's done like a prime time address to the nation. Here's what's going on with Iran. And if we do nothing, then they get their Barack Obama way, and they we played the soundbite yesterday of the Iranian deputy foreign minister who bragged that they were moments away from having, what did he say, 10.2 nuclear weapons, so be, you know, 10 to 11 nuclear bombs, and funded by Barack Hussein Obama and the Democrats, along with their program to fund the ballistic missile trajectory and the range, expand the range of the Iranian ballistic missiles. And Barack Obama and the Democrats funded that with billions and billions of dollars. And President Trump might want to go on and explain that he's not in favor of Iran having nuclear weapons because, and he said it here and there, but I do think a cogent, concise, stick to the teleprompter speech to the nation might be helpful for all kinds of practical reasons. and if he, you know, wants to talk about diesel prices and the Russia-Ukraine thing, and one of the things, you sounds like you're aware of this, Chris, is that Ukraine is attacking inside Russia, which they should, but they're attacking their oil processing facilities, and that, as you said, Chris, would involve a lot of diesel, right? Yeah. So we got that. Now the Russians, you know, you got a commie over there. That's Vlad the Impaler Putin, as an adult, a career KGB guy, a killer. He throws people off of rooftops and all that good stuff, because he's a killer. He's a murderer. That's the kind of guy that he is. Amazing stuff. Yes, sir. Oh yeah, there's where was that one? Because there's another one today too that. Who is it? Oh, Macklemore. You know Macklemore from the Ed Sheeran concerts. Who's, yeah, Free Palestine, the great people at the Babylon Bee, where they're very funny. They've got a picture of Muslim men dressed in the white robes with the Muslim headdresses throwing, well, it appears to be Macklemore off of a rooftop. And the headline from the Babylon Bee, Macklemore performs concert in Gaza, and oh no, they've thrown him off a roof. And there is, you know, it's a free Palestine. He should really go to Palestine and do a concert, don't you think? There is no Palestine for him to go to. He could find that out. He'd go look it up on a map or, you know, look for airline reservations or something. Hey, I'd like to go from Los Angeles to Palestine because I'm going to do a concert for Palestine. Don't you think they should do a concert for Palestine? All these people should. You got the concert for Bangladesh and the concert for this and the concert for that. They got all kinds of things. There's a volcano. Let's have a concert. Well, there's a genocide, they say, going on. There isn't. In Palestine, there is no Palestine. And the Palestinians, who there aren't really, it's not an actual distinct ethnic group. During the concert, they should do it in Gaza. And they should point over the wall that Egypt built on the south end of Gaza and say, yeah, Egypt, let in our brothers. Let in our Palestinian brothers. Now, the Egyptians would gun them down before they let them into Egypt because, you know, it's a tough neighborhood. But there is Macklemore performs concert in Gaza, and oh no, they've thrown him off a roof. That's pretty good stuff. I like that. Pretty funny. With a funny picture. I'm not sure it's a real picture. They might have altered the photograph because there's Macklemore with a funny cheetah skin fuzzy robe on, and he's got a microphone to his mouth, and he's just been thrown off a roof. But why don't they go to what they call Palestine and hold a concert? You know, and you know what would be funny? They could have a concert just outside of Gaza in Israel where they'd be allowed to do it. And then the so-called Palestinians they want to free could rush across into Israel and butcher everyone at the concert, just like they did on October 7th. That would be fitting in some way, I've got to say. Mm-mm-mm. Yes, sir. Just nuts. These people, can I just say? These people are nuts. Yes, they are. The New York Post with another story. The headline with the words, out of control in quotation marks. Out of control killings in Spanburgers, Virginia reach, quote, insane, end quote, point as migrant charged in stabbing spree. When they say migrant, I think what they mean is an illegal alien. Anger is boiling over in Virginia. Virginia's, you know, Democratic Governor Abigail Scamberger. She used to be a CIA employee. She had good parking right there in Virginia. Democrat Governor Abigail Scamberger and sanctuary-friendly politicians over out-of-control killings in the state after U.S. Immigration Customs Enforcement, that's ICE, Democrats want to defund it and do away with it, asked the state not to allow the release of yet another illegal immigrant charged with carrying out a stabbing spree. What is it with these illegal immigrants and killing people? I don't think they're sending us their best. Just remarkable. ICE sent a request to Scamburger and her fellow sanctuary politicians, as they put it, not to release Mexican illegal immigrant Freddy Chigo Mil, following his arrest for allegedly stabbing two women on the streets of Staunton, Virginia. It's spelled Staunton, but it's pronounced Stanton. That's where Woodrow Wilson is from, and it's a great little town. We've been there before. Very nice. According to the Department of Homeland Security, police responded to the incident and found Mill at the scene, along with two stabbed women. He's still there hanging out, one of whom was pronounced dead, while the other was transported to a local hospital. Mill is charged with second-degree murder, sounds like first-degree murder, and aggravated malicious wounding. And, hey, let's let some illegal aliens go. There's a picture of him. He's an illegal.

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0: All right, we're back, and we have we don't have enough time for all this stuff they give me today, but we'll see what we can do. Let's go back to the telephones. What do you hear this endorsement in the Michigan Senate race I want to share with you? Let's go to Neil, the always reliable Neil, calling from Brooklyn, New York. 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
1: Good morning, Mr. Plant.
0: Hey, man.
1: How are you?
0: Hey. Oh, good. Good to hear your voice.
1: Good to hear your show, as usual. So just a quick thing. California has shut down Boku refineries between Phillips 66, Valero. This is like 20, according to this one thing I'm seeing, it's like 17 to 18% of diesel refining capacity under the, you know, the CARB out there, the California Resource Board.
0: Uh-huh.
1: That's always good for some degrowth policies.
0: Right.
1: So if you really want to attribute, I don't know, I'm not up on what the Ukraine situation is doing to diesel prices, but when we shut down refining capacity in this country, that's definitely a big hit on supply. And, you know, squeezing supply was going to raise prices. Mm-hmm. So that's something people should keep in mind. And I don't know why Republicans, especially Donald Trump, aren't talking about this more and pushing Newsom at least to address the issue.
0: Well, you got to keep in mind at all times that what is bad for America is good for the Democrats, right?
1: Exactly, yeah.
0: And high prices for all of us right now are good for the Democrats. And where the Democrats can sit, and it's also their only talking point, hating Trump and saying, oh, the prices are too high, and a number of areas they are. But the Democrats will contribute to high prices. They'll do what they can, abusing their power, to increase the price of everything, since that's what they're running on. And it's what they've been running on for a long time. They own no, and capitalism is bad. Got to do with capitalism, because the state, the government will do a much better job of all of that. None of that's true, of course, but Neil, yeah, that's they shut down a lot.
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3: News this hour from Town Hall. I'm John Scott. Los Angeles County District Attorney Nathan Huckman says Bailey Lynn Rios will be charged with murder after crashing her SUV into a city bus, killing two riders, Daniel Castillo and Gage Wida. The tragedy was compounded by the subsequent fatal crash of a TV news helicopter that had been covering the collision.
4: We are here to announce the charges that will be filed against Bailey Lynn Rios in connection with the tragic crash of her car into a Metro bus on September 15th at about 5 p.m. Those charges will be second-degree murder charges and an additional count of driving under the influence and reckless driving. She will be looking at a maximum sentence of life in prison.
3: The news helicopter crash killed both people on board and a man on the ground. The man who sprayed vinegar at Democratic U.S. Representative Ilhan Omar during a Minneapolis town hall sentenced to 14 months in prison, Anthony Kazmierczak, sentenced Thursday, nearly 8 months after that January 27th assault. A Michigan Republican Senate candidate walked away from a TV debate.
5: Republican Senate candidate Mike Rogers declined a Detroit TV debate with Democrat Abdul El Said. Rogers said the moderator is biased and called the format stack, pointing to the moderator's praise for left-wing streamer Hassan Piker. Republicans say the move is about refusing a stacked media fight, the same approach President Trump has taken. Willie Nelson, Washington.
3: Alabama carried out the execution of Jeffrey Lee for a double murder at a pawn shop. The 49-year-old Lee was convicted of murder in the fatal shootings of two people at a 1998 pawn shop robbery near Selma. Store owner Jimmy Ellis, an acclaimed Elvis Presley impersonator who went by the name Orion, and his ex-wife Elaine Thompson. More on these stories from townhall.com.
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3: From the Foreign Desk, the discovery of a ninth body in a suburb outside Johannesburg has stunned residents and led police to issue a public warning.
8: The latest body was discovered in Dawn Park on Thursday, adding to a series of cases that has raised fears that a serial killer could be operating in the area. Some of the women were found naked or partially clothed. Authorities are warning against calling these serial killings before investigators establish that the cases are indeed connected. Police are examining forensic evidence, the circumstances surrounding each death, and possible links between victims and suspects. Authorities have increased police visibility in affected areas and are offering a 400,000 rand reward for information that could lead to an arrest. The deaths have renewed concern over violence against women in South Africa.
3: That's correspondent Kayleen Morgan reporting from Johannesburg. News and analysis at townhall.com. Correspondent Luke Garrick reports rising tensions between Buckingham Palace and Princess Diana's brother following the release of a news book.
9: Buckingham Palace has denied a claim by Princess Diana's brother. In a new book, Charles Spencer recounts the days after Diana was killed in a car crash in Paris in 1997. He alleges that he argued with the then Prince Charles over palace plans to have Prince William and Prince Harry walk behind her coffin during the funeral procession. Spencer says he told the now king that Diana wouldn't have wanted her sons to undergo the ordeal. And Charles returned, "Rest assured, we'll forget her soon enough." He also accuses Charles of having contempt for his ex-wife. Buckingham Palace responded saying, "While we do not comment on books as a matter of principle, His Majesty is mindful that the pain of fraternal grief can cloud reason, affect judgment, and colour memory after such a loss."
3: More on these stories at townhall.com.
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11: 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I'm Michelle Slade. During North State Now, we will speak with your neighbors, friends, family, and community members who give back, not to be recognized, but because it's the right thing to do. 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

0: those of us who did not vote for Donald Trump assumed he would be even worse the second time around. But even I had no idea he would be this bad. Has anyone ever done a worse job with anything? Kitty and Jose Menendez did a better job of parenting their boys than Donald Trump has running this country.
1: It's true. Democrats shouldn't be allowed to raise children. We've seen how that comes out. In fact, I think we got a little bit of an update on Rob Reiner and company, too. Because, you know, they were, Rob Reiner and his wife, they were murdered by their son using a big knife. Remember that? Big knife, murder them both. And then Rob Reiner spent the last years of his life defending people on death row. Murderers. On death row, trying to secure the release of murderers. Rob Reiner did. He had to stop that after his son murdered him, though. That was all over. And now some question, really no question. It's California. It's a death penalty case, potentially, and they don't put anybody to death in California. You know, they got Sirhan Sirhan in jail. They're giving him culturally sensitive meals every day. Makes him feel good. Did you know that Abdul Al-Sayed is a medical doctor? Did you know that? He's running for the U.S. Senate in Michigan, and he's a medical doctor. He doesn't practice, though. He's a non-practicing medical doctor because, you know, he didn't want to save anybody or anything like that. He's one of the bad guys. He's not one of the good guys. And generally speaking, doctors, you know, I think, lean good side. Democrats like to assassinate people in the healthcare industry because Democrats are very violent, I think, is one of the things about them. Remarkable stuff. Yeah, he's an epidemiologist. He's a politician. He's the Democratic nominee for the United States Senate in 2026 in Michigan. And I know he doesn't seem like it, but he was actually born and raised in Michigan. He seems more like some beephole corner of Syria might be more up his alley. But he's a medical doctor. He just doesn't practice because he wants to kill people, not heal people. Abdul Al-Sayed, born in 1984, epidemiologist, politician, Democratic nominee, 2026, U.S. Senate candidate for the Democrat Party in the beautiful state of Michigan. And these guys, and I tell you what, I was going back and forth with a friend today who pointed out something kind of fun. He said, as my friend Scott Hoganson, he's a great writer too, Scott Hoganson, but is that a fun fact? He said, you know, Abdul Al-Sayed has a medical degree, he's a medical doctor. He never got licensed. He never got licensed. He went to medical school. He became a doctor. I'm making quotation marks with my fingers, but he never got licensed as a physician, so he couldn't legally practice medicine, but he can make improvised explosive devices that he's good at. And Che Guevara, the communist, racist, terrible racist, he hated the blacks, he liked killing them, he was a mass murderer, but he too was a doctor, a medical doctor. Che Guevara and Abdul Al-Sayed, they've got that much in common. Probably got a lot else in common too, because these guys, can I just tell you, these people, extraordinary stuff going on there. New poll shows a stunning number of Republicans just turned on Donald Trump's economy. See that, not on his presidency or on him, on his economy. That's the way the news media likes to phrase it here, because they're the news media. Aren't they amazing? But his multiple polls show that people are not happy with the economy and blame President Trump for it. Of course, the news media says it a couple thousand times a day. So even if you don't believe it, and even if you're sleeping, if you're in a coma and you just woke up, you might have that impression no matter what. Oh, here's good news, too. This is kind of fun. Florida, in fact, I got a text about this from a friend the other day, and I didn't even talk about it on the radio. But now another friend of mine on the Space Coast in Florida texted me this morning some pretty good stuff. I said, wow, is that really true? That's kind of, well, you know, it's hurricane season right now in America and in the Atlantic Ocean and the Gulf of Mexico and all that stuff. But here's a fun one. Hurricane free so far, well into hurricane season. And my friend in Florida says, not since 1941 have there been no hurricanes this late in the season, in the Atlantic hurricane season. So that's not bad. That's pretty good, I've got to say. And my friend Tom and I in Florida were going back and forth this morning, and I went and found a fun story from today. Florida warned to watch Gulf as Atlantic sets 60-year record with no hurricane by September 12th. September 12th, that's 3 days ago. And they're looking at the numbers. Florida residents are being warned not to let an unusually quiet Atlantic hurricane season create a false sense of safety, because you got the Gulf of America over there on the on the west coast of Florida. But in the Atlantic Ocean, they're setting a record for hurricane season without hurricanes. Pretty amazing stuff. Not a single tropical storm had strengthened into a hurricane by September 12th. Forecasters say the Gulf still warrants, say that it's the news media. They say, well, oh, look, hey, there's great news at the Atlantic. Yeah, but look over here. There's something bad over here. Pretty amazing stuff. So according to the Pensacola News Journal, the Atlantic Ocean reached September 12th without producing a hurricane, an outcome that set a 60-year mark. That means not for 60 years have we in the hurricane season gone this far into the hurricane season without having an actual hurricane form. I guess this year we don't really call it the hurricane season. But the news media is saying, yeah, well, there could be something in the Gulf of, they'll call it the Gulf of Mexico. It's fun to call it the Gulf of America. They should call it the Trump Gulf of America. What do you think? Because President Trump might do that. So pretty amazing, the slow pace of the season. And will it stay quiet? They want to tell everybody that there's still something to panic about. But it's a pretty remarkable number that this late into the hurricane season, and if you live down there, you know that this is late in the hurricane season. The Atlantic hurricane season broke a 60-year record when it crossed its halfway point without a tropical storm strengthening into a hurricane on September 12th, or by September 12th. Isn't that amazing? That's good. I think that should be considered a positive thing. Call me crazy, but I bet there it is. That's kind of fun. Now, I want to also, there's a fun Nancy Mace story, Congresswoman Nancy Mace, who's calling for the death penalty, and this is stirring up some hubbub, a little bit of hubbub. I want to get to that in a little bit, because she, Congresswoman Nancy Mace, she said that Lindsey Clancy, who strangled her three children, should be executed, put to death, when she's found guilty of murdering her three children. But if you get nine women who say, I'm striking a blow for feminism and we're going to let her go, then, I don't know, expect a lot more of the same thing. Pretty amazing stuff, I've got to say. And the New York Times got caught being anti-Israel and making stuff up. That's a fun story as well. Well, fun is a fungible term, I think it would be fair to say. But we've got a lot going on, a whole lot going on. Oh, and Travis Kelce, the football hero, who's got a famous girlfriend, he got ripped off in a Ponzi scheme where a guy just was sentenced to 11 years in prison for stealing tens of millions of dollars from people that had millions of dollars to invest. Right? And the remarkable things here. And I want to get back to that as well. The Democrats are in bed with the Soros family all over the place. We've got that going on. And the Democrat who's running for Congress, who wants to do away with marriage completely. I guess he maybe had a bad relationship with a woman or something, or a man, or who knows. But I want to get to that one as well, because that is pretty wild stuff. Yes, it is. Now, there is a story that I want to get to that I want to share with you, and it has to do with a political endorsement. Political endorsements typically are boring and tedious, and nobody cares very much. But we've got a kind of an interesting one here, I've got to say, and it has to do with Michigan and El Sayed. Got El Sayed because he's running for the Senate the United States of America. It's almost impossible to believe. As a Democrat, that's one of our major political parties. Am I right about that? Yes, I am. Well, the Detroit News is a major newspaper in Detroit, Michigan. Have you heard of it? It's a city in Michigan. It's pretty good. And the Detroit News, they've endorsed a candidate in the Senate race in Michigan. And the contest is between Mike Rogers, the Republican candidate, who is a sane adult and a good person. And then, of course, Abdul Al-Sayed. It's El-Sayed, everybody says it. But it's El-Sayed. And Abdul Al-Sayed is the Democrat. And interestingly enough, the Detroit News has endorsed, believe it or not, the Republican Mike Rogers for the Senate, which is almost impossible to believe. Am I right? Because that never happens. The major newspapers don't endorse Republicans. They endorse Democrats. But the Detroit News, with a remarkable piece by the editorial board there, they say, Mike Rogers is the prototype of a U.S. senator. He spent 14 years in the House of Representatives, rising to chair of the Vital Intelligence Committee. The 63-year-old Republican left Congress at the end of 2014, having been elected to his House seat 7 times by his mid-Michigan constituents. Rogers then embarked on a successful career in private industry, becoming an expert in cybersecurity. That's handy right now. He also served his country as an officer in the United States Army and as an FBI agent assigned to the Organized Crime Division. He's a mature, trustworthy, and more than prepared to sit at the table with national and world leaders. Rogers' experience, clear thinking, and temperament are bound to quickly vault him into the Senate leadership ranks should he prevail in the November 3rd election. That's a pretty solid endorsement of the Republican there, which doesn't happen ever. I was going to say very often, but really ever. Mike Rogers. Then they say, by contrast, his Democratic opponent, Abdul El-Sayed, has a thin career background that contains little to recommend him for one of the nation's most powerful leadership jobs. El-Sayed spent 2 years as head of Detroit's health department. And look how healthy is everybody is in Detroit. And 2 more years as director of Wayne County Department of Health, Human and Veteran Services. Yeah, and he's done such a good job. Nobody's ever heard of him. He has a doctorate in public health and was an assistant professor of epidemiology at Columbia University. That's where they hate all the Jews in the quad, right? The 41-year-old Rhodes Scholar has spent much of his adult life in the classroom. Of course he has. Where else would he spend much of his adult life? While Al-Sayed holds a medical degree and has described himself as a physician, he does not have a license to practice medicine. And that's something that he has in common with Che Guevara. And that's why I just talked about that, because it was right here in the Detroit News. And he's got his Che Guevara credentials, and you know the Democrats love Che Guevara. He was a mass murderer, a terrorist, a communist, and a racist, so he's perfect as a Democrat. So he holds a medical degree, but he's not licensed to practice. The most glaring gap in his resume is that he never held a political or policy-making decision. There is a bigger concern about Al-Sayed. He's working hard to cover his tracks leading up to the Senate race. That is impossible to know who he really is or where he would stand in the Senate. I don't think that's true. I think we know where he'd stand immediately. He has deleted social media posts that reportedly called into question his attitude about America in the aftermath of 9/11 terrorist attacks. He's taken down roughly 100 YouTube videos that paint an unflattering picture of him and his cultural values. A candidate who feels the need to hide his past from voters is not someone who can be trusted to be the same person after Election Day as he was on the campaign trail. El-Sayed claims to be a capitalist, though he has embraced many of the priorities of the Democratic Socialists of America, is endorsed by the spiritual leader, Senator Bernie Sanders of Vermont, and has some more outrageous members in his orbit. Yeah, you got Hassan Piker, who he refuses to talk about, even though he's his close buddy. He also says he has no animosity toward Jews, but has demurred, punted, on support for Israel and their right to exist as a state. Wipe them out from the river to the sea. Again, on the issue of his associations, it's telling. Al-Sayed brought Hassan Piker up as a closer for his primary election campaign. Piker is a Twitch personality, notorious anti-Semite. Democratic Congressional Caucus is already awash in anti-Israel members. That's anti-Semites. And it doesn't need one more from Michigan. Well, I think we know where this Detroit newspaper stands. And they don't like Abdul Al-Sayed. He's not really a doctor. He's a Dr. Demento. He's a Dr. Death. Pretty amazing stuff. The Detroit News, they know who they prefer. And amazingly, it's Mike Rogers, the Republican.
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0: You know, they think that you want to use my whole name against me. Mike, listen, man, if you can't say the name, it's Abdurrahman. Keep the name out your damn mouth.
1: Yeah, keep my name out my damn mouth. Yeah, Abdurrahman Mohammed al-Sayed. Hey, bin Laden. It actually ends with the formal ending is bin Laden. And the Democrat Party, and they endure, they're going to feature him at their convention. He's not a doctor any more than Che Guevara. Let's grab a phone call, Michael. Let's talk to Anna in Tucson, Arizona. Anna, you're on the Chris Plant Show.
2: Buenos dias. You pronounced it very well in Espanol.
1: Yeah, bueno, gracias.
2: Anna, and yeah, just as an aside quick, I am a very grateful adopted American. I was born in Guatemala.
1: God bless
2: and
1: you.
2: And I am so grateful to be an American. But anyway, I called quickly about the gentleman who called to complain about the prices that he can see across the street from where he works.
1: Uh-huh.
2: And I have a sister who lives in Germany.
1: Uh-huh.
2: And she was complaining about how much she has to pay. And, of course, they buy by the liter in Germany.
1: Yeah, right. Yeah.
2: And right now I looked it up, thanks on to Al Gore. What is it you say?
1: Al Gore's amazing internet.
2: Peace be upon him, right?
1: That's right.
2: Anyway,
1: yeah,
2: yeah, right. The price of regular right now on the internet said it was average 2.314 per that's euros per liter.
1: Yeah.
2: So when you put that into dollars and you multiply it out, how many liters are in 1 gallon?
1: Uh-huh.
2: They are paying $10.11 a gallon. And if you go to diesel, it's 2.435 per liter, and you multiply that out because you know the liter is about a little over a quarter of a gallon.
1: Right.
2: And in U.S. dollars, that comes out to $10.65.
1: Hey, what a bargain. That's great. Anna, that is great. And welcome. Glad you're here.
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0: Ah, yes. You know, Democrats, they're not exactly the family people, are they? They're not the family party. And they got commies all over the place. And, you know, Marxism is one of their central tenets is to do away with the nuclear family. They're offended by the idea that you'd have a man who's a man marry a woman who's a woman, and they'd have children, and then they'd stay together and raise them. The Democrats are against that because they're statists and they want the state to take over raising children and all of that good stuff. Well, now, the Washington Free Beacon, the great people at the Free Beacon have the story. The headline is, Kill Marriage, colon. They do love their colons. Left-wing Michigan House hopeful. That's a Democrat who is running for the House of Representatives in Michigan. What happened to Michigan? They're having a screwy year, aren't they? Left-wing Michigan House hopeful, William Lawrence, called for, quote, abolishing the institution of marriage. He wants to abolish the institution of marriage because, yeah, you got to destroy the family, the nuclear family, the whole structure of mother, father, children, household, capitalism, the school, church. They're against all of that. Well, school is indoctrination, but they can't read or do math, any of that. So this guy, Lawrence, William Lawrence, a former Democratic Socialist of America member running in a swing district in Michigan, made the comments during a Swarthmore College debate that also saw him endorse abortion rights. Listen to this. Whether you're a man, a woman, or any other gender, that's what he said. As the Democrats, you know, because men or people of other genders are going to want a lot of abortions because you don't want kids, and you certainly don't want a traditional male-female marriage, particularly if there are kids involved, because then you'd have a nuclear family. And they're against that. So he's in favor of abortion, and I'm quoting now, whether you're a man or a woman or any other gender. That's what he said. That's good. And he wants to do it. He's at Swarthmore College. I've never been to Swarthmore, and I hope I never go. William Lawrence, the far-left Democratic nominee for a competitive House race in Michigan, called for, quote, abolishing the institution of marriage, end quote, arguing that because it, quote, comes from a particular religious and cultural background. That's it. Actually, it comes from every religious and cultural background, except communist, which is pseudo-religious and pseudo-cultural, but at least they kill a lot of people and steal a lot of stuff. So he says that you got to do away with marriage because it, quote, comes from a particular religious and cultural background, and it's at odds with the separation of church and state. That's what he said. That's not true, of course. But they lie all the time because they're lefties, and they hate everything normal and conventional. Remember normal, you know, the Chris Plant store on Al Gore's amazing internet, peace be upon him. And I enjoyed Anna calling from, what, Santa Fe, was it, I think? She was wonderful. She was great and fun, originally from Guatemala, and a sister in Germany, because apparently nobody in the family wants to stay in Guatemala, but a proud American, Anna, and a fun caller, very nice, very sweet call. So Lawrence, this guy, William Lawrence, he's running against Republican incumbent Tom Barrett in Michigan's swingy 7th district. And when the news media reports, when they say swingy, usually that means they're wife swappers. But this is the Washington Free Beacon, so it's not the case here. So he comes from a swingy 7th district, made the comments during a debate at Swarthmore College, a private liberal arts school, where annual tuition runs about $70,000. Just before the 2012 presidential election, and he said, listen, they said, asked about the legalization of gay marriage, Lawrence said that he's for gay marriage. That's what he said. He said he's for gay marriage, but against all marriage. And that makes sense to him, because he's had a mental breakdown, and that's his normal state of being. Says the, now, Michael, we don't have that, right? Oh, we got the one. Oh, let's go to the one then, because this guy, and if you saw him in the street, you think he looks like a perfectly normal guy. He's William Lawrence. He's a left-wing radical. He's running for the House of Representatives because this is what Democrats like. He doesn't like anything normal or traditional. He doesn't like culture, Western civilization, capitalism. He's against everything. But here is the Democrat running for the House in Michigan, William Lawrence.
1: My position on gay marriage is I'm for gay marriage, against all marriage, because the institution of marriage it's sanctioned by the state, it's a tax benefit. That's actually privileging a certain form of family life, which is religious and comes from a particular religious and cultural background. So if we're talking about the separation of church and state, we should be abolishing the institution of marriage altogether. That's all I'll say about that for now.
0: That's all I'll say about that for now. He's for gay marriage, but he's against all marriage, and that is a tax benefit, but he's against that. And he's running for the House of Representatives. He's the Democratic nominee because this is who the Democrats pick. And they're very severely mentally ill Democrats, SMIDs, as I added very severely. Viz SMIDs, just amazing. Mm-mm-mm. For women and for everyone, the right to contraception and abortion is fundamental for people's health and safety. Every successful abortion leaves one person dead, and that's they call it healthcare, and it's health and safety. This is what they call it, and it's for women. It's for women thing. About 51% of babies aborted would grow up to be women if you just left them alone. But never mind. That's right. We have slightly more women than men always have, and I like that. I've always liked that. I like there are twice as many women as men. I think that'd be fun too. But there is, for women everywhere, the right to contraception and abortion. What's the difference? Fundamental for people's health and safety, whether you're a man, a woman, or any other gender. And that makes good sense to him. We should have a separate, like the House of Representatives, the Senate, and then the mental institution. And we should have a different building for these people. And they shouldn't be allowed into the main Capitol or into the tunnels going to the Capitol. Just amazing. Lawrence became the Democratic nominee in Michigan's 7th District in August when he defeated former U.S. Ambassador to Ukraine, Bridget Brink, and Navy SEAL veteran Matt Mazdam. So you got a former Navy SEAL, you got a former ambassador, and the idiot Democrats in Michigan picked this guy. And he's nothing. He's a nub. He's a lump on a log. Both Brink and Madsen received endorsements from establishment Democrats, splitting the more moderate lane and handing the race to Lawrence. Okay. You got again, Bridget Brink. I don't know who she is. She was ambassador to Ukraine, doubtless under Joe Biden or Barack Hussein Obama. And just amazing stuff. And you may recall that the war in Europe didn't start until Joe Biden was in office. And, of course, Barack Obama used the military to attack 7 countries around the world, killing Muslims everywhere he went, which is kind of Hussein. Insane. But isn't that amazing? Mm-mm-mm. Yes, see. And, but the Democrats, they split the more moderate because they had a former Navy SEAL and a former ambassador to Ukraine, no less. And they said, no, I don't think so. I think this guy over here who thinks that men should get abortions and we should pay for it, and he's a mental case. As the Congressional Black Caucus opposed Lawrence, the Democrat racists voted for him anyway. He received support from another left-wing primary candidate in Michigan, Abdul El-Sayed. Abdul El-Sayed was right there for him, who endorsed Lawrence in July. El-Sayed said he's known Lawrence, quoting now, since he was an organizer a decade ago. End quote. And he's an organizer. So he's an Obama lefty, Democratic Socialist of America, anti-marriage, pro-abortion, and especially for men. And he's against marriage, but he's for gay marriage. And this makes sense to people who have brains that are substandard, that never developed properly in the skull, in the cranium. Isn't that amazing? Mm-mm-mm-mm-mm. Yes, sir. They're just great, and it's amazing stuff. And he's Joe Manchin, the socialist. Lawrence quit the Democratic Socialists of America in July in order to foster unity in his campaign. Yeah, sure, how's that working out? And he deleted hundreds of tweets in which he espoused far-left causes, including abolishing police departments and prisons in those posts. Lawrence, the Democrat, also said he wanted then-West Virginia Senator Joe Manchin to hurry up and die. The left loves murder. They're a very bloodlusty bunch. They are. One of Joe Manchin, a Democrat senator there, who's too independent for the left, to hurry up and die. I think he's in great shape. He'd beat the hell out of this guy because he believed the centrist lawmaker, Joe Manchin, was standing in the way of climate change legislation. He's going to fix the weather. The Democrats are going to fix, just like Barack Obama fixed health care. And that's why it's on fire now, like a Jewish governor's house. It's amazing. Mm-mm-mm-mm. Larence Campaign Communications Director Nader Granma told the Free Beacon in response to a request for comment, just amazing stuff, said Will, an opponent, has been happily married for years, Will's focus on bringing down the cost of living and fighting corporate power on behalf of Michiganders, because they love, you know, and that's what he wants to do. Will Lawrence, he wants to, that's what he's going to do. How's he going to do that exactly? He doesn't have to say. He's a Democrat. You don't have to respond to that at all. But this is one of the guys that the Democrats are working to put in the House of Representatives in the United States of America. Without any sense of irony, left-wing Michigan House hopeful William Lawrence to abolish the institution of marriage, except for gay marriage. Why does he hate gay people? I think that's like homophobic or something. He hates marriage because it's a terrible institution, except for gay people, when he thinks it's good for them. Why is it good for them? Nobody asks him, because being a Democrat means never having to answer a question of any kind. Just remarkable stuff. These people. Americans are richer than ever, and poverty hits an all-time low. I've got to tell you, poverty hitting an all-time low should be a giant story. But never mind all that. And also, the Sun, the New York Sun, will wealth reaching a record high and poverty a record low silence the song of socialism? The answer is, of course, no. That's their headline, and it's a good story. Political promises of government spending are appealing until voters consider the price tag. And this is Dean Karayannis. Dean Karayannis doing great stuff. The New York Sun. And Americans are wealthier and fewer are living in poverty than any time on record, according to Tuesday's figures from the Census Bureau. And in that, surely that's going to help the Republicans and Donald Trump in the midterm elections. But the answer is no. Also a crazy story out of Virginia, just across the mighty Potomac River from us. And the Washington Post has this, terrible, awful story. Afghan terrorists gets 20 years for role in deadly 2021 attack at Kabul airport. This is the suicide bombing, Joe Biden's disastrous withdrawal from Afghanistan. Hey, let's use Hamid Karzai International Airport instead of Bagram Air Base. That's a good idea. 13 American troops were killed. About 170 Afghans were killed in the suicide bombing at the airport, the Abbey Gate, you may recall, as the U.S. left Afghanistan. And the story in the Washington Post starts with a Marine's father already told the courtroom full of grieving families about his son, Lance Corporal Jared Schmitz. Mark Schmitz spoke of the legacy of Jared, his son, who was murdered by the savage terrorist, left as one of 13 U.S. troops were killed in a catastrophic attack during United States' frenzied withdrawal from Afghanistan. It's the Washington Post always uses peculiar language about a gaping hole left in Jared's family since his death at the hands of Islamic State terrorists. Now, here's the thing. The terrorist was caught and put on trial, but the Democrats there decided not to give him the maximum, and they gave him 20 years in prison, and that means he can get out, and then he'll go on welfare and go to grammar school with your daughter or something, because these people are nuts. But let me go to sort of the body of the story here, because they've got some pretty crazy stuff. the talking about the family members of the 13 Americans murdered by the savages at the Abbey Gate, Hamid Karzai International Airport, where we should not have been because Bagram Airfield was perfect for the evacuation. If you're going to evacuate, did everything wrong. And his name is naturally Mohammed, Mohammed Sharifullah. What's he Fullah? He's Mohammed Sharifullah. Has dedicated his life to violence and murder for the sake of hatred, said Theostamos, the wonderful Theostamos, who's just great and should be voted for every time she's on the ballot. She's first assistant U.S. attorney for the Eastern District of Virginia, said in a statement, "We cannot restore the lives he has taken, but we can bring a measure of justice to the families who lost so much on that day." And Theostamos is just great. The verdict was a rare setback for the Justice Department in a high-profile terrorism case that Trump had used as a core rallying cry when campaigning for a second term in the White House. The Taliban's reclaiming of Afghanistan with the help of Joe Biden and the Democrats and the devastation at the Abbey Gate became an enduring sore spot for the Biden administration. Yeah, you'd think it was a sore spot for them. You should take a look around. During his first term, President Trump had struck a deal with the Taliban that called for the removal of all U.S. troops, undermining the U.S.-backed Afghan government. Yeah, right, that's what happened. This is the Washington Post spinning it here. Remarkable things. But in any case, they gave him 20 years. They could have given him life, but the charges that he was facing, and then the jury was kind of having none of it. They said, well, wait a minute. Gosh, we can't give him the maximum penalty. We're gonna have to give him a lighter penalty. Let's do that instead, shall we? Because that's who these people are. So he got 20 years, could be released, and then supervised release after that. The ISIS terrorist who was arrested over there,

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13: 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People love me enough to put their arm around me and show me a different way. I didn't figure it all out in my own head. So there's a power to hope, but that's not some kind of false panacea positive thinking way. 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

0: We got about one minute. Woo-ha! Yeah. Those Hassan Piker guy who's the leader of the Democrat Party. Do we have this soundbite, Michael? I think we do. He said the United States is worse than Al-Qaeda. He's a terrorist. He's a Muslim terrorist. He wants Americans murdered. He thinks September 11th was great. And he said that again and again. Then he was asked about it, and he lied because he's a terrorist and a communist. Hassan Piker tells Axios, his pals at Axios, that you have the soundbite there? Because I should let him say it himself if you want. So let's go to Hassan Piker talking to Axios, talking about what he thinks as a leading Democrat about the United States of America.
1: You once said that America is the top dog in terrorism.
2: Yes.
1: Do you think America, then, is worse than Al-Qaeda?
2: Pound for pound, as far as the number of deaths, yes, we have caused tremendous terror all around the world.
0: Mm-hmm. That's right. That's us. That's true. But you know, it was against communists and Islamists and Nazis and imperialists in Japan. That said, we're going around. It's horrible. Now, you're advocating ISIS and Al-Qaeda and Pol Pot and communist massacres of tens of millions of people. How many people has Islam liberated? Have you liberated people from tyranny, from subjugation, by the sword? You know, you got to do it by the sword. Isn't that amazing? Pound for pound, we've caused tremendous terror. That's not the meaning of the word terror. These people are anti-American.
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4: News this hour from Town Hall. I'm John Scott. In-person voting for this year's midterm elections is beginning, ushering in the final 6 weeks for Americans to decide who they trust to lead Congress through a cost-of-living crisis, a prolonged war in Iran, and other pressing issues. Friday marks the start of early voting in Virginia. Voters in a handful of other states, including Idaho, Minnesota, and South Dakota, are able to cast absentee ballots in person, typically at a local election office or voting center. The Trump administration says millions of dollars have been misspent by the leading homeless authority in Los Angeles. The agency being accused of waste, fraud, and abuse. Correspondent Laura Winters has more.
5: HUD Secretary Scott Turner accusing the L.A. Homeless Services Authority of fraud to the tune of $75 million. Turner says that incompetence alone does not account for what we are seeing. He says HUD and the Trump administration will not tolerate the theft and abuse of taxpayer dollars in our country. Turner says his agency in Washington, D.C. is going to put an end to the California corruption. He notes that while homeless funding has tripled in the past 10 years, the homeless population in L.A. has doubled. He says those days of blank checks are indeed over. Laura Winters reporting.
4: Treasury's economic numbers just got shouted down on the Hill.
6: Representative Maxine Waters turned a House Financial Services hearing into a shouting match with Treasury Secretary Scott Bessent. Bessent was laying out job growth and rising real wages under President Trump. Waters kept saying, "reclaiming my time," and would not let the secretary finish. The exchange ended without Bessent getting to answer the questions Waters asked. Willie Nelson, Washington.
4: And the number of people applying for unemployment benefits dropped sharply last week. Another sign that layoffs remain rare and most Americans enjoy job security. The Labor Department says jobless claims slid to 196,000, down from 206,000 the week before. More on these stories from townhall.com.
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4: Middle East analyst Adam Barron says Saudi Arabia accused the Houthis of trying to attack Mecca with a drone, which the Houthis deny.
9: What this does show is, regardless of whether it was aimed at Mecca or not, you know, the Houthis have denied that that was the aim. It shows that the Houthis are demonstrating their strategic depth, that is, their ability to target relatively deep inside of Saudi Arabia.
4: The advance of Iran-backed Houthi rebels forcing tens of thousands of people to flee their homes in Yemen. Many are struggling to find food and shelter. Yemen was the poorest Arab country even before the outbreak of its civil war more than a decade ago. Now, after a four-year ceasefire, the Houthis have renewed the fighting. The Bank of England keeping the UK's main interest rate unchanged at 3.75%, even though inflation in the United Kingdom has risen now to a five-month high. News at townhall.com. Mortgage rates climbed to the fourth straight week now. They hit the highest level since Donald Trump took office.
10: Mortgage buyer Freddie Mac says the average rate on a 30-year mortgage rose this week to 6.95%. That's the highest it's been since January 2025. It's also the fourth straight weekly increase. As recently as this February, the rate averaged just under 6%. Mortgage rates have been mostly climbing as the war with Iran has fueled expectations of higher inflation, a key factor that influences mortgage rates. The upward trend in mortgage rates has put a damper on U.S. home sales this year. I'm Alex Vega.
4: Chinese technology giant Huawei launching new chip technology of the releases. Highlight the narrowing gap between China and the U.S. in artificial intelligence. The announcement comes just days before a planned meeting between President Trump and Chinese President Xi Jinping in Washington. More at townhall.com.
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0: Dr. Abdul is, he believes in opening our prisons, opening our borders, defunding the police, defunding ICE. He's a socialist. He knows the words by heart for the Cuban national anthem. If you got a pulse and a marginal desire for a better life, and you've read any history books, you know that socialism is for morons.
1: Socialism is for morons.
2: Sure.
1: That sums it up pretty well, I've got to say. Abdul Al-Sayed, he's a medical doctor, but he doesn't practice medicine because, you know, really he's on the kill people side of things. He does want to abolish ICE, an arms embargo on Israel. He wants to pack the Supreme Court. He wants no voter laws. You know, you show an ID. No, that would be all wrong. Wants to release criminals from prison all over the place. Thinks raising taxes on what he calls billionaires will solve a problem of some kind. It might be a psychological problem that he's got. And he wants Congress to codify, and Congress pass the law, Roe versus Wade, the abortion thing. God, they love baby death, don't they? Stealing money from other people, releasing criminals, abolishing law enforcement, and more abortions. It's the Democrat Party. They're savages. They're really kind of a third world gang at this point. We've got some audio that I want to get to, as you might imagine. And one of the Congresswoman Nancy Mace, who is, she can be on again, off again fun, but she's, right now she's kind of on again fun. Nancy Mace touches off Firestorm for saying Lindsay Clancy, you know, the mother that strangled to death her three children and then threw herself out of a second-story window, which is not a sincere suicide attempt, is it? And, you know, cut her arm with a butter knife or something, then fell out of a second-story. You can't fall out of a second-story window. That does not demonstrate seriousness. But this is fun. Nancy Mace touches off Firestorm for saying Lindsay Clancy should be executed. She should be executed. She should get the death penalty. And she said, here's the next headline, ex-MAGA firebrand. It's got to be about Trump. Ex-MAGA firebrand says Lindsey Clancy deserves death penalty, quote, a public execution, end quote. And the news media is hysterical about this because they love killing babies and they don't like the death penalty because if you're a murderer, then you're on Team Democrat. And they're on Team U. That's who they are. You could be Luigi Mangione. They're on you. They set up fan clubs. They raise money for him. They send him underwear. The Democrat Party is unwell. So Representative Nancy Mace calls for serial killer, called her a serial killer mom, Lindsay Clancy, to be publicly executed. This is kind of a fun story. She did she didn't murder her three children. It's a horrifying, horrible, terrible thing. But she had postpartum depression. I've never had that. I've had a couple of bad days here and there, but not like that, apparently. And here it is. Representative Nancy Mace, Republican of South Carolina, called for serial killer mom, Lindsay Clancy, serial killer in quotation marks, to be publicly executed, calling it a warning to women not to kill their kids. Now, the thing is, the nine women on the jury that wanted to not convict her of anything serious, they said that this was a boost for feminism and for women everywhere to, as jurors, vote and push to not convict her of anything serious. That would be a message to women, too. That would be the Democrat Party's message to women, and that is kill, kill. Faster, pussycat. Kill, kill. All right, so I've got some audio because Nancy Mace did an interview. The first one is TMZ, right? She did TMZ, an interview with TMZ, and it's kind of a remarkable story. Nancy Mace talking to TMZ about Lindsay Clancy, who murdered her three children, and now her lawyer, who seems to be an effective lawyer, is asking for a complete pardon, a full pardon. And all kinds of great. He even asked President Trump for a full pardon. President Trump could not pardon her if he wanted to. It's not a federal crime. It's a state crime that she was charged with. And as I think it's a federal crime to murder babies, too, but in different circumstances. Democrats want to keep it. And also, listen to this, because Congresswoman Nancy Mace was talking to TMZ, the kind of showbiz people, about Lindsay Clancy and the pardon and all that. And she used a bad word. She used the R word for people that are mentally limited, and TMZ beeped it out. Listen to this.
2: Back to Lindsey Clancy. Yeah. You saw that her attorney is asking Trump for a pardon, which he can't do. But just
3: which
2: when
3: is
2: you
3: how
2: get
3: it is, because he knows as an attorney in the state of Massachusetts, you can't ask for a federal pardon for a state case. I mean, it doesn't take a lawyer. I'm not even a lawyer. I didn't go to law school. It doesn't take a lawyer to figure that out. It was just a publicity stunt. I think it's nasty. It's ugly.
1: It's nasty. It's ugly. She used the R word. It's like a flame thing. It shows how stupid he is that she might have said. And the reporter's like, whoa, you can't. There are words that we can't use because they've been burned. They've been burned by the left. You can call them mental. You can call them severely mentally ill Democrats, SMIDs. She just called them SMIDs. That's good. But there it is. Now, Nancy Mace talking to TMZ on the death penalty for Lindsey Clancy, who the Democrats would run for the Senate if they could, because, you know, she speaks to the freedom of women to kill their children, which the Democrats support. Here's Nancy Mace.
3: Her children are dead. She should be dead, too.
2: You're saying she should be dead, too. So
3: she should get the death penalty. It should be public. It should be a public execution.
2: What would that look like? In your ideal world, you're saying she deserves a public execution.
3: Oh, absolutely. She killed her kids. She deserves nothing left.
2: Okay.
3: Three kids are dead.
1: Three kids are dead. She killed her kids. She murdered them. It's pretty gruesome stuff, strangling them. First, she strangled the first one while the other two watched. And I think she murdered the oldest one last, right? So the oldest one was watching and apparently screaming and yelling. And then said, "I'll get to you in a minute." And then she strangled her child. It's pretty appalling stuff. And the Democrats just shrugged. Look, I wasn't on the jury, and I didn't listen to days and days of. But Nancy Mace is a mother. She explained that she suffered from postpartum depression as well. And we used to execute people for particularly heinous crimes, particularly hideous crimes. And I got to think, if you assassinate Charlie Kirk, something like that, you should be eligible for the death penalty, crimes like that. You shot Donald Trump through the ear, just life in prison without the possibility of parole, former president, future president, things like that. And Democrats say, no, let's let him go. Let's turn him over to Democrat Soros prosecutors. I got an update for you on that, too, out of Virginia. But here is Congresswoman Nancy Mace with TMZ on the public execution for Lindsey Clancy, who murdered her three children.
2: When you say public execution, spell that out for me.
3: It could be by a firearm. It could be electric chair. I don't really care. Not an
2: You'd
3: injection.
2: Like to see that.
3: Yeah.
2: You'd like to see someone get...
3: I would 100% get, be... I, well, she
2: you'd like to see Lindsey Clancy get the
3: killer.
2: Electric chair in front of a crowd of people.
3: She should get the electric chair. She should get the death penalty. It should be public. It should be a warning to women everywhere. You don't kill your kids.
1: Well, see, that's where you lost the Democrats right there. They can't countenance talk like that. That's too tough. That's it. So she wants public education. And what, you know, firing squad, but she had firing squad. Utah, they did a firing squad not too terribly long ago. And electric chair, bring back old Sparky, you know. And I'm not sure that I actually agree with her that she deserves the death penalty. But it sounds like, you know, if you find her guilty of, it should be first-degree murder, not second-degree murder. She had postpartum depression. I think more than half of mothers do, don't they? And the Democrats say, well, you know, if we establish the precedent this time around, then we kind of make it okay going forward. Pretty remarkable stuff. So when you say, and spell that out, and the TMZ reporter sounds like maybe he's being deliberately clueless, but being pretty clueless. Electric chair, maybe on the mall in Washington, and I don't think I'm joking mostly, but the fact is she did a very, very bad thing. Democrats are doing everything they can to, including the jurors, the Democrats on the jury are doing everything they can to make sure that the punishment is as light as it can possibly be. Nancy Mace taking issue with that. And then there was a kind of an amusing moment, because Nancy Mace, on account of this, was invited to go on CNN and sit down with Wolf Blitzer, who's, you know, is, he gave up on everything long ago. But CNN invited Nancy Mace on to talk about this. And Wolf Blitzer and Nancy Mace talking about Clancy and the murders and maybe the death penalty.
4: Before I let you go, Congresswoman, another sensitive issue. I want to ask you about some comments you made on the Lindsey Clancy trial. She was charged, as we all know, with murdering her three little children. But the case ended with a mistrial. You know, she says she should face a... You now say she should face a public execution. What's the motivation behind such an extreme suggestion?
1: That's extreme.
5: Well, to deter other people from murdering and killing their kids.
1: That's what, you know, jail is for. That's what execution, death penalty for, is punishment and as a deterrence and like that. And Wolf is confused, and he's reading the teleprompter. And, oh, another sensitive subject because they've just been hitting her with some other thing. You're a Republican. You go on. They attack you at CNN. And Wolf Blitzer, amazing stuff. And this is good. Wolf Blitzer, one more thing, and then he apparently doesn't know who he's talking to. It sounded like this.
5: If this case had happened in South Carolina, Wolf, she would have likely faced a firing squad because that's what the death penalty can serve up in South Carolina. There are millions of women out there that have had postpartum, and they don't go murdering their children. And I think that is an important conversation to have about the available resources for women who've had postpartum. I had it with my second child. It is a serious condition. But that is not an excuse for killing your children. It is an explanation, but it is not an excuse.
4: Congresswoman Nancy Mace, thanks so much for joining us.
1: Nancy Mace, thanks for joining us. I think it was misspelled in the teleprompter, or she just wanted to be Nancy Pelosi. Is that what it is? And they got a Pelosi obsession thing going on there, something like that. She's calling for the death penalty, and the Democrats are all against it, and that means the news media is all against it. But I repeat myself, just amazing. All right, we have more amazing stuff. In fact, the AI, I've got the latest AI update for you. And before we get to that, let's go back to the telephones, Michael. Let's go to Bob calling from, let's go to Bob calling from Tacoma Park, Maryland. Bob, you're on the Chris Plante Show.
6: A good late morning, Senor Plante. I think it's really harsh of you to keep using this murder word. You keep calling her a murderer. Uh-huh. It's not fair. She's a Democrat.
1: Uh-huh.
6: And she was a medical professional.
1: Uh-huh.
6: And she was performing postnatal abortions on her on her children.
1: Well, you know, they just need to change the terminology and they'll make everything okay again, right, Bob?
6: We just did.
1: Yo, see, you just did it right there. See how easy this is? Do you have a career in politics, Bob? Because that was pretty good. You did that very naturally.
6: No, rewriting the dictionary is actually something that I find the most terrifying in our current reality.
1: Yeah.
6: I'm making fun of it because it scares me so badly, actually.
1: Yeah.
6: The
1: manipulation of language.
6: But I feel like satire is impossible now.
1: It's true. That's true. They made, and I talk about this all the time. We play clips from Mel Brooks movies and Monty Python movies and shows, and all this stuff used to be hilarious comedy that we laughed out loud at. And the Democrats have made it all real and made it normal, haven't they?
6: They certainly have. It's like living in an absurdist play and a dystopian sci-fi novel all at the same time.
1: It really is. And it's the left, and they, you know, George Orwell warned us about these people, and here they are. And the manipulation of language is key to everything, Bob. It really is.
6: The manipulation
1: of words, and they change the meaning of words all the time, don't they?
6: They do. It's terrifying. They changed vaccine. They changed the meaning of, the list is long. I don't want to act like I don't have an example at hand, but it's actually such an ongoing practice.
1: Oh, terrorism. Just take terrorism. And that's, you know, we're the greatest terrorists in the United States because wars have been started against us and we have crushed tyrants around the world. So we're the biggest terrorists in the world, according to Hassan Piker, who's there with Abdul El-Sayed. Campaigning with him. He's a doctor like Che Guevara, but doesn't practice medicine like Che Guevara. because they prefer death to life. They're not wellness people. They're organ harvesters. It's remarkable stuff. Bob, you know, just try to keep laughing, for now at least, because it's going to get crazier.
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15: The midterms are almost here, and Republicans could be in deep trouble. Polls show Democrats leading in key races. Tonight, Rob Finnerty on Newsmax reveals the growing threat from the DSA and the radical left. With less than 60 days to go, Finnerty says it's time for the GOP to hit the panic button. The House may go, and control of the Senate is up for grabs. 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Tallarico, El Sayed, AOC, Bernie Sanders. Finnerty reveals President Trump's secret plan to fight back. Don't miss Finnerty tonight at 8 p.m. Eastern on Newsmax. 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

0: All right, we have returned. And I've still got a lot. I got to get into the AI apocalypse because I love the AI apocalypse. Democrats creating panic wherever they go, rioting, looting, the usual. And these Democrats, they love this Abdul El-Sayed. They love him. They all love him. All the Democrats, they came out to express their adoration for this anti-American third world varmint, you know, from Michigan. Aren't they something? Let's go back to the telephones, Michael. Let's go to Tim, calling from Plainfield, Illinois. Tim, you're on the Chris Plant Show. Tim.
1: Besides you and maybe a couple people on Newsmax, why aren't they Republicans shouting from the mountaintop, reminding Americans, if you vote for these idiots, you're going to have open borders, you're going to have the funding of the police, you're going to have abortion on demand, you're going to have higher taxes, you know, you're going to really, they're basically voting for communist socialists. I don't hear the Republicans doing that as much. I know you have, and I know Rob's on Newsmax have done it, and that Jesse Waters, but Republicans should be spending tons of money just getting that word out to Americans.
0: Well, yeah, and all they have to do is show videotape of the Democrats saying out loud what they believe and let it run for 60-second ads and 30-second ads. I agree with you. You know, the problem, of course, Tim, is that, and I've been talking about this for years, is that the Republicans don't know how to communicate a message. I don't know why that is all these years later. And they haven't even hired me yet, but they should hire me and maybe Rob Finnerty or something from Newsmax to come in and explain to them, well, here's what you need to be saying, because this is real, it's true, it's what they say. All you have to do is quote them, right? And that's all I do.
1: Chris, totally agree. And you do it well. It's just we need more voices because do they really know what they're voting for? But all the smoke screens of the Democrats and the media, and I repeat myself, right?
0: Yeah, that's right. Yeah, that's exactly right. Yeah, Tim, you're right. Every time I hear this, I was like, you know, we should start a company. The thing is, I give it to them for free, and so does Rob Finnerty on Newsmax. 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
10: It's embarrassing, but Stephen A. Smith said, you know, there's a Democrat governor in Pennsylvania that he thinks maybe should be the guy, Josh Shapiro. Josh Shapiro is Jewish. You may not have known that were it not for the fact that last year, Democrat, Israel hater, anti-Semite named Cody Allen Ballmer firebombed with Molotov cocktails the governor's mansion in Harrisburg, Pennsylvania, it was during Passover, right? And they just had their Seder dinner and went upstairs in the governor's mansion. And then this Democrat firebombed the governor's mansion, burned it up real good, the family inside. Jewish holidays and the Seder dinner, and then the Democrats came and firebombed them like the Nazi fascists of yesteryear. And here is Stephen A. Smith saying because it's important what he thinks, who ought to be the Democrat nominee for President of the United States. Listen to this.
11: My favorite in terms of who I think is most qualified for the job based on their record is Josh Shapiro, governor of Pennsylvania.
10: I'm going to start
11: talking
10: like that.
11: Smart as a whip, absolutely successful at his job.
10: They love whips.
11: Very popular elected official governing the state of Pennsylvania. Works for the Republican legislature and gets the damn job done.
10: The damn job. I had what is this like Sanford and Son? What's all this about? Just crazy. I'm going to start talking like that. Michael, do you think I should start talking like that? And now here's Stephen A. Smith with his opinion on the, and here is Josh Shapiro. The problem is the Democrats are all Israel-hating, Jew-hating, anti-Semites who have been terrorizing Jews on campuses and don't wear a Star of David and don't wear a yarmulke and don't identify yourself as Jewish because the Democrats are coming after you. And here's Stephen A. Smith with his brilliant political insight.
11: His problem is very simple.
10: What?
11: I do not believe the American people will vote for a Jewish individual and
10: Democrats.
11: Put him in office for
10: Democrats.
11: The presidency of the United States of America
10: Firebomb
11: in the general election.
10: Democrats.
11: Never mind that he's opposed Netanyahu. the Prime Minister of Israel. Never mind that he supports two-state solution.
10: Two-state.
11: Never mind that he has spoken out against these issues, although he supports Israel. I don't think America will put a Jewish individual in office.
10: That's why he was firebombed, because he supports Israel. He can be. He's for a two-state solution. A two-state solution existed on October 7th. They had their own government, their own land, their own 25 miles of Mediterranean seafront property with the sunset view. They had their elections. They elected a terror group that then committed a massacre, a horrific, insane massacre. And here's Stephen A. Smith, because he America, and then the indictment is America, not the Democrat Party, the anti-Semites. But I'll give him a half an ounce of credit here, because he does say that the anti-Semitism is being driven, he says, like largely by the left or something, and there might be three guys on a mountaintop somewhere, in addition to the Democrats across the country, that have turned into fascists when it comes to Jews and Israel. Here's Stephen A. Smith.
11: And with the fomenting and the proliferation of anti-Semitism in this country, particularly over the last year, on the left, with the progressive especially, there is no way I think it will happen for him. And boy, do I hope I'm wrong.
10: On that, you're not. And it's the first thing you've ever been right about. You must have seen it someplace else, maybe listen to my show for a minute or something. But isn't that amazing? Yeah, particularly on the left. And he's like, oh, yeah, that's, you don't know where that came from. It's all on the Democrat Party. And three guys on a mountaintop someplace else. Just ridiculous. Ridiculous clowns. They love the anti-Semites. In fact, let's go to the loving of the anti-Semites, because let's go to number eight. Because Abdul El-Sayed was on Capitol Hill yesterday meeting with Democrats, who even their Jews hate the Jews these days. It's the Democrats. Elizabeth Warren, who is not a Native American, not an American Indian, but she lied at Harvard for decades, and they paid her millions of dollars to be a fake Indian. She's like a cigar store Indian in the Senate. They should have a wooden carving of her in the like statuary hall, don't you think, of being an Indian with a thing and holding cigars or something. Just amazing. No, sometimes a cigar is just a cigar. And Elizabeth Warren talking about Abdul El-Sayed and how much she loves Abdul El-Sayed, who would also be inclined to firebomb the Jewish governor's mansion in Pennsylvania.
0: Here's a man who talks every day about the high cost that American families are facing.
10: Talking
0: it's the life he's lived.
10: Yeah, that's right. It's the cost of living, as he talks about. And it's so good. And squealing like a demon. Democrat Senator Chris Murphy, who is not on the side of the United States of America, loves Abdul El-Sayed.
7: Abdul is somebody who's not afraid to talk about the ways that both our politics and our economy is corrupt, and I applaud him for that.
10: Our economy is corrupt, and our politics are corrupt, said one of the corrupt politicians. Democrat Senator, nobody ever heard of, named Gary Peters. Gary Peters, he loves Abdul El-Sayed.
12: He's a really great, strong candidate. He certainly showed that to everybody. It's clear that Abdul has wind in his sails right now. I think now it's just a question of how strong that wind is.
10: Yeah, the wind comes from ancient Persia. They're about to invade Greece because that's the wind in his sails. I apologize to the Persian people. He's not Persian. He's nothing to kind. He's from Michigan. Absolutely amazing stuff. Yeah, he's got wind in his sails. They don't care whether he's an absolute like goose-stepping Nazi. If he's a Democrat, they'll take the seat because he'll vote with them pretty much every time. Pretty much. He'll vote with them every time. Because, you know, that's who they're. Abdul El-Sayed, what does he believe? Because, you know, if you do really well in the United States, you must be punished.
13: I'm looking for billionaires to pay their fair share by taxing their wealth. Yeah, so if you're a billionaire in this country, you probably should be worried.
10: Yeah, clever idea. Class warfare, race warfare, ethnic warfare, tribal warfare. All those billionaires are going to pay for everything. And if you're stupid enough to believe that, then by all means, vote Democrat. I got to tell you, every conservative in the country has to go out and vote this year. Otherwise, we're all going to be speaking Swahili in another 16 months. Just amazing stuff. And what is so those billionaires, got to look out for them. Abdul El-Sayed, socialist medicine.
14: Medicare for all would literally guarantee you from cradle to grave all the health care you need and all the medication you need.
10: and all the medication, and it will literally guarantee you somebody else will pay for everything for you. Those billionaires, there are about 12 of them, and they're going to pay for 330 million people. I think there are a couple thousand of them. And they're going to, and honestly, the government would spend it on the first day. Everything they stole would be gone before lunchtime. Medicare for all. That's okay. Just move to Canada. It's right there. You can buy an overcoat. It'll be okay. Abdul Said, and he wants to defund law enforcement, especially federal law enforcement, and especially when it comes to illegal alien gang members flowing into the country by the millions. Got to get rid of ICE.
15: I just want to be clear. ICE can't be reformed. ICE can't be retrained. ICE needs to be abolished.
10: The Democrat Party can't be reformed. The Democrat Party can't be trained. The Democrat Party needs to be abolished. We need to start over again with this. It needs to go the way of the Bull Moose Party, because this party is not a part of our country anymore, not a part of our culture anymore. It's an invasion. The Democrat Party is an invasion force that's here to fundamentally transform America. And even Barack Obama never said for the better, just said fundamentally transform America. And Hassan Piker, just amazing. He said the United States is worse than Al-Qaeda, and that's his close personal buddy. Remarkable stuff. All right, with that said, let's go to the AI apocalypse now, because this is the Democrat Party's big selling point. They want everyone to be, they're terrorists, they're trying to terrorize the whole country. And when I say they're terrorists, I mean they created the White Knights of the Ku Klux Klan and the Students for a Democratic Society and the Symbionese Liberation Army and the Jonestown death cult, what were they called? What church were they? It's the Democrat Church, I think they're called. They've created, name a terrorist group in the history of the United States. They're almost all left-wing terror groups, kidnapping, robbing armored cars, killing police, escaping from prison, going to Cuba. They're pretty much all communist left-wing terror groups. And, you know, long before September 11th, the practice of hijacking, this has been erased from history, too, because the left and information dominance, the Democrats and information dominance, hijacking airplanes started, where did it start? Hijacking planes to go to Cuba by leftists in the United States when you could still get on an airplane, just walk on with a pistol on your belt. Like in the Steve McQueen movie, Bullet, at the end, a great movie, at the end of Bullet, you know, the green Mustang fastback and all that, and at the end of the movie, Steve McQueen is chasing the bad guys, goes to the airport in San Francisco, walks onto an airplane, I think it's a Boeing 707, thanks to the patriarchy, and he goes in, and people are just allowed to carry guns on planes back then, 1968 or whatever, and he goes on the airplane, and the bad guy's on the airplane, and the bad guy sitting in a seat just pulls out his gun and starts shooting, because there are no magnetometers, no checking for any of that. But never mind that. Let's go to the AI apocalypse. They want to, and I had several other today who want to do away with firearms. Well, Abdul Al-Sayed wants to do away with the Second Amendment, too, and then the First Amendment. Once they take away the Second Amendment, then without fear they can take away everybody, all other rights, everybody's rights. Here is Bernie the Bolshevik Sanders, who honeymooned in the USSR and the Soviet Union. And he's talking about AI, and he wants it to be really frightening because he's a left-wing radical, and the communists murdered more than 100 million people in the 20th century, and they're looking to, along with China, seize power and dominate the world in the 21st century. You think 100 million dead was a big deal? Just give them a chance, because they're really revved up now. Here's Bernie the Bolshevik.
16: I would hope very much that the President of the United States and President Xi of China, when they meet in the very near future, can sit down and negotiate an agreement banning, for example, super intelligence.
10: I think that's a great movement for the Democrats, banning super intelligence. This is, well, there's no danger of that involving you, Bernie the Bolshevik. But they want to, this is an AI thing, super intelligence. And the left just came out yesterday, and they're all singing from the same sheet music, which I think might be a Bazooka Joe comic at the bottom. But, yeah, we got to stop super intelligence. And let me just say, when I heard this yesterday, I was like, well, these are just the people to do it, aren't they? And because the world is going to be destroyed and everybody in it killed. And then the dead lawyers are going to file class action lawsuits. against everybody. Had that audio a day before yesterday. Now, that's Bernie and his. We've got a ban and Xi Jinping. Xi Jinping. Ricochet Rabbit is coming to Washington next week. And going to meet with Trump, of course. And they're going to bring in all these AI executives and sit down with Xi Jinping. There are rumors out of China that Xi Jinping is physically unwell these days. And they're commies, so they're not talking about it. But there are people looking at him, and they'll lie about it when asked. But there are people looking at him saying, hey, Xi looks like he's got, you know, monkeypox or something. Maybe he's got COVID 4.0. There are reports, news reports out of there saying that he's looking physically shaky and wobbly. But he's coming to the United States, to Washington, next year. And you got to remember, Bernie Sanders is out there telling us that the threat is so great, everyone's going to die, we have to stop it. Let's go back to Bernie Sanders in 2020, 6 years ago, when there was a different apocalypse looming that the Democrats had to steal all your stuff for.
17: The scientists are telling us
10: scientists
17: that if we don't act incredibly boldly within the next 6-7 years, there will be irreparable damage done, not just to Nevada, not just to Vermont or Massachusetts, but to the entire world.
10: The entire world.
17: This is an existential threat.
10: That's right. He's talking about climate change. All right. And now here we are, 6 or 7 years later, because that was 2020. It's now 2026. I know Democrats sometimes try to follow along. And here we are 6-7 years later. It's about to be soon enough, 2027. And it will be irreparable. And he hasn't talked about it in years. These hysterians, they drop these poison grenades in the conversation, and then they walk away. Aren't they amazing? Bernie Sanders in 2020, just amazing. Ro Khanna, California Democrat, he's out there, and he's terrified by AI. We're all going to die.
18: We need to see how we can stop super intelligence, how we can stop self-improving AI, and what we need to do to have federal regulation. It's a huge safety risk. And as a representative from Silicon Valley, I'm very concerned.
10: He's a representative from Silicon Valley, and he's very concerned, and we're going to have to stop superintelligence. And the Democrats have just the people to do that. Ted Lieu is another Ro Khanna in the House of Representatives, of course. Another Democrat, California lefty, House of Representatives, Ted Lieu.
19: The rapid advancement of AI sped up this conversation where now you have actual harm happening to companies and to people.
10: Show it to me. They come out and they say everybody's going to die and there's actual harm happening right now, and they never have to show anyone any proof of anything. Just amazing stuff. A Democrat in the House named Chris DeLuzio. He's very concerned, and apparently AI is all Trump's fault.
20: I think the president needs to change his mind about being willing to put up AI safety and AI guardrails. This is a potential national emergency.
10: It's a potential national emergency. It's not now, but if you listen to the Democrats, it'll be Danang Dick Blumenthal, Democrat senator, the guy who faked going to Vietnam over and over again. Remember him? Danang Dick's very concerned about AI.
21: These new models are scary. We're dealing here.
10: Be afraid.
21: Real peril, not science fiction.
10: Peril.
21: So there should be an urgency. We should not break for any kind of recess without dealing with AI.
10: Yeah, no reason. Everybody has to stay there. And then, you know, the South African AI expert David Sacks, played him yesterday. I love his take on this. Listen to David Sacks out of South Africa.
22: They want a World Health Organization for AI. They basically want AI governance to be done by some sort of globalist body. What we believe is that responsibility starts at home. Let's look first and foremost to the AI companies that are actually developing the technology.
10: That seems like a good idea. Be reasonable, rational adults. It's technology. We're creating it. We control it. It doesn't control us. The Democrats are fear-mongering mental dwarves. Can you say dwarves? Do you have to say little people? Maybe they're mental little people. Just amazing. Fear. What are we going to do? It's the AI apocalypse.
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There's a hearing on Capitol Hill today with the WNBA boss. And they stumped her. How do you think they stumped her? She's the big boss, WNBA commissioner, Kathy Engelbert. Engelbert, like Engelbert Humperdinck. if she married Engelbert Humperdinck, her name would be. But there is a Republican congressman from Indiana named Congressman Merlin Stone.

0: Stutzman. And Stutzman stumped the WNBA commissioner, Kathy Engelbert Humperdinck, because he asked her what she thinks is a trick question, but isn't. And you know what the trick question is? That stumped her. What is a woman? What is a woman? And you know, women, he used plural. He said, how does the WNBA, the Women's National Basketball Association, the word women is the W at the beginning of it, or women's with a Z, I think. How does the WNBA define women for purposes of, just amazing, of Article 13, Section 1 of its collective bargaining agreement? The lawmaker asked the woman. She said, well, the WNBA really has no definition at all of women. And then why can't Freedom Cantor play in the WNBA? He says he's a woman. You guys don't have a definition of woman, he says.
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2: News this hour from Town Hall. I'm John Scott. A federal judge ordering Washington's Kennedy Center to give 30 days notice before making any major physical changes to the building, including demolition.
3: President Trump has talked about that possibility. He wants his name on the building if there are repairs.
4: I think that the Trump administration should certainly have recognition.
3: A top Kennedy Center official says the building will be closed for about 7 days to deal with public safety risks from structural deterioration. This is North Carolina Republican Senator Tom Tillis.
5: I think it's absurd. Abolishing or demolishing a memorial, what a worldwide known venue for art.
3: A judge blocked putting the president's name on the Kennedy Center. Ed Donahue, Washington.
2: The Trump administration approving visas for top Iranian officials to attend next week's UN General Assembly high-level session in New York. That's despite the two countries being at war. The Fed's decision to hike interest rates is either a positive or a negative, depending on where you stand.
6: The increase will likely make it even costlier to borrow for homes, autos, and other purchases. But if you've been socking money away, you'll probably earn a bit more interest on your savings. The quarter-point increase in the Fed's benchmark rate is the first rate hike since the summer of 2023.
2: Correspondent Rich Thomason, the Bank of England keeping the UK's main interest rate unchanged at 3.75%, even though inflation in the United Kingdom has risen to a five-month high as the fallout from the Iran war continues to ratchet up fuel prices. Josh Allen quickly put his stamp on the Buffalo Bills' new stadium. It's been aptly dubbed the house that Allen built. Allen threw three touchdown passes, ran for two scores. The Bills defeated the Detroit Lions 41-31. More on these stories from townhall.com.
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2: A Texas PAC is on tape talking about paying voters.
8: An undercover video raises questions about possible vote buying in the Texas Senate race. Texas Majority PAC operative Sky McAdams described a $25 payout program as a shady, legally gray way of paying people for votes. The payments go to low-propensity voters and are tied to Democrat James Tallarico's campaign. The PAC sent out $500,000 to vendor Relentless, enough for roughly $20,000 of those payouts. Willie Nelson, Washington.
2: An F-16 fighter jet from Texas crashing into a rural Michigan area during a routine training exercise. The pilot ejected safely. He was taken to a local hospital. The crash occurred at the National Guard base in Alpena, Michigan. A New Hampshire judge dismissing Pamela Smart's latest petition for a new trial. Smart serving a life sentence for orchestrating her husband's murder by her teenage student over 3 decades ago. News at townhall.com. King Charles urging AI leaders to keep artificial intelligence under control and beneficial for people and the planet. Bob Agnew has more.
9: The king addressed executives from OpenAI, Anthropic, Google, DeepMind, and NVIDIA in Scotland. The meeting focusing on AI's societal benefits amid concerns about its rapid advancement. The king emphasized the need for control to prevent catastrophic misuse. The gathering follows warnings about AI's risks and calls for a coordinated slowdown. Bob Agnew reporting.
2: Buckingham Palace denying a claim by Princess Diana's brother, the King Charles, said she would soon be forgotten after her death. In a new book, Charles Spencer recounts arguing with the then Prince Charles over plans for Prince William and Prince Harry to walk behind Diana's coffin in 1997. Spencer claims Charles said, "Rest assured, we'll forget her soon enough." The book, Swan Song, Diana, My Sister. More on these stories at townhall.com.
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12: Without teeth. 888-971-SAGE. 888-971-7243. I am Larry Elder. We are Salem News Channel. More fraud has been exposed in California spending on the homeless. Shocking. L.A. Mayor Karen Bass resigned from the agency that oversees the spending. Democrat fundraising powerhouse called Act Blue is accused in a House Judiciary and Oversight Committee report of illegally accepting foreign donations. Who knew? Why are the very same Democrat politicians who fear AI may destroy civilization attacking President Trump for stopping Iran from getting a nuclear bomb and use it to destroy human civilization? Republican Thomas Massie, who lost his Kentucky primary to a Trump-backed candidate, files a motion to impeach the Secretary of War. Hassan Piker, the gift that keeps on giving, says the United States is, quote, worse than Al-Qaeda, close quote. A House Democrat says Trump's renovation of the White House is, his words, violence on the buildings. Buildings have feelings too, you know. The New York Times, after criticism, removes the following line, quote, Israelis still largely view themselves as victims of October 7, close quote. Those Israelis, they're so terribly sensitive, aren't they? All of this and more, 888-971-SAGE, 888-971-7243. I want to start with the question I raised in my opening. You have these politicians, both Democrats and Republicans, talking about how AI, if not regulated properly, could destroy human civilization. And don't get me wrong, there is a risk, obviously. But at least on the Democratic side, why are these same people who fear that AI may destroy human civilization, and most of the experts say that that is at least a year or two away from them having that kind of capacity to outsmart the designers and the engineers, at least a year away. Why are these same people denouncing President Trump for stopping Iran from getting a nuclear bomb when the Biden administration thought they were 1 to 2 weeks away. It just seems a little inconsistent to me. You've got a regime that chants death to America, that vows to destroy Israel. Even Bill Maher said to one of his guests, how many seconds would it take for Iran to use a nuclear bomb if it had one? He said, the answer is 3. You remember the powerhouse Democrat lawyer named David Boies, who wrote a piece in the Wall Street Journal called Partisanship on Iran is Dangerous for America, subheadline, Trump is doing the right thing for the U.S., and we Democrats should judge the war on its merits. And he outlines a case for going to war against Iran, that Iran was getting close to getting a nuclear bomb, and chastises fellow Democrats for allowing their hatred of Donald Trump to interfere with their analysis of what Trump is doing in terms of setting back a threat posed by the number one state sponsor of terror. Again, David Boies. So I was looking to see what kind of reaction he got, and there was a long piece on this article in The New Yorker, which is a liberal publication. They interviewed him. Headline, Why David Boies Thinks We Should Support Trump's Iran War. Right there in the headline, Trump's Iran War. It's not a war for America, not a war to push back a deadly threat to the Middle East, to Europe, and to us. It's not a war to stop a regime that is developing intercontinental ballistic missiles, that's supporting these terror proxies, the Houthis, Hamas, and Hezbollah. No, it's Trump's war. That's the headline. So he's being interviewed, David Boies. And before the interview, the writer's name is Isaac Schotiner, Schotiner, says, quote, in his piece, Boies, a Democrat, argues passionately in favor of the war and scolds people, mainly other Democrats, for, in his mind, letting their dislike of President Trump affect their opinion of attacking Iran. As he writes, and he's quoting David Boies from the Wall Street Journal, if we believe that Iran presents a serious threat, we need to support the president on this issue. There's plenty to disagree with him about. We don't need to like or admire him. But on Iran, we should be on common ground. Okay? Then the interview starts. I recently spoke by phone with Boies. Our conversation, edited for clarity and length, is below. Let me just read you some excerpts from the questions and Boies' response. First question was this. You're known as one of the most famous lawyers in America. Why did you feel it was important to support the war in Iran in the pages of the Wall Street Journal? And he says, essentially, you know, when I was younger, people used to say politics stopped at the water's edge. I never really quite believed it, but I thought it was an important aspirational goal. Next question. In the piece, you write that it is particularly troubling for our country because the opposition is rooted primarily in hostility towards Mr. Trump himself. Most of our history, we've given the president the benefit of the doubt. Close quote. Can you talk about that, David Boies? Here's what he said. Sure. When North Korea invaded South Korea, we just come out of the Second World War. Everybody was weary of war. Everybody was embracing peace. Nobody wanted to send American soldiers back into battle. While the war was politically unpopular and probably cost Truman the opportunity to run for another term, both political parties supported that conflict, and they supported Truman necessarily. Next question was, the war was started by a president who frequently seems unstable. Can't lay out a clear rationale for the war. Makes vague threats. We have a Secretary of War who seems to delight in death and destruction. And Boies basically ignored that and said, you have to begin by asking yourself, do you believe the war is necessary or not? You have to begin by asking yourself, do you believe it's acceptable for the Iranian regime to have nuclear weapons and the capacity to deliver them? If you believe that, then the next question you have to ask yourself is, could we have achieved that goal of eliminating the threat that Iran poses by some other means? To which the questioner says, you are not a fan of Obama's Rand deal in 2015, I gather. To which Boyd's response, I was not. And the reason I was not is that I did not trust the Iranian regime. And if you believe they are as big a threat to America as they can be, then I believe you have to conclude that you need to prevent them from ever having nuclear weapons. Then you get this. Well, President Trump said we destroyed their nuclear enrichment facilities less than a year ago. Boyd says, right. And if I believed everything President Trump said, I might have voted differently in the last election. Meaning, he was wrong. So therefore, we don't do anything at all about the threat posed by Iran? And then there's this question. So we shouldn't trust him saying that he destroyed the Iranian nuclear program a year ago, but it is worth embarking on the larger war that he is leading. His answer was interesting. My view is I don't support him in this conflict because he says it's the right thing to do. I support him because I believe it's the right thing to do. When you say it's an existential threat, he's asked, then I would understand that. But it seems like the Trump administration is not clear that they want to make that claim. I mean, sometimes they do, but it's confusing. To which Boyd says, well, I start from the proposition that Iran cannot afford to have nuclear weapons and the capacity to deliver those weapons to American citizens. I don't believe they could do so today, because I believe if they could do so today, rather than hit Abu Dhabi or Oman, they'd be hitting New York and Miami. As we have seen in the last month, in terms of Iran's response, is their capacity with missiles has expanded more rapidly than anybody could have expected. And then he goes on to say we need to give Trump the runway. It's important for him to finish the job. And if anything, Trump should not abandon too quickly. Again, this is one of the most prominent, respected lawyers in the country. He's always defended Democrats. He's a Democrat. He's voted Democrat. And he wrote this piece defending Donald Trump. Which brings me to what the CEO of J.P. Morgan Chase, Jamie Dimon, said about Iran, number 94.
13: Iran having a nuclear weapon may be the biggest threat facing mankind. Because if they have it, so will Egypt, Saudi Arabia, UAE, Kuwait, South Korea, Philippines, Japan, Australia. And then I don't know how you stop real proliferation at that point.
14: So in light of this, what does it mean for alliances, not just from a defense standpoint, which we're going to get into more, but also from an economic one?
12: That's enough. He outlines what would happen to the war if Iran got a nuclear weapon. Is this thing on? Now, my fellow Americans, Medicare keeps squeezing you. 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So, what would happen to the economy, says J.P. Morgan Chase CEO, if Iran had a nuclear bomb? I'm Larry Elder.
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25: 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I'm Michelle Slade. During North State Now, we will speak with your neighbors, friends, family, and community members who give back, not to be recognized, but because it's the right thing to do. 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
13: Needs for security, which we'll talk about in a minute, but that we have economic relationships that are profound and deep, help our economy and help, like, I think if we're, this is a little bit of a pipe dream, that we should go to Europe and say, if you do the right things, we'll give you one big, beautiful free trade deal. The right things are the Draghi report. We kind of know what they are. They're struggling. They're literally slowly walking off a cliff over time, and they need our help. And so I want to keep it together. And I put Australia, Philippines, Japan, South Korea in there. So I think those economic things are critical. And they're being challenged a little bit. Not that all trade is good. It's not. You know, there are a lot of flaws in trade. But I'd like to make that stronger, not weaker.
12: Now, yesterday, I talked about the good news about the economy that you won't hear from the mainstream media. You won't hear it from your algorithm that gives you your top headlines on your phone, because it comes from Microsoft left wing, Apple left wing, Google left wing, Yahoo, TikTok, YouTube. And they've done a study on how many of the articles from left wing outlets get on your feeds versus articles from conservative or centrist or so-called right wing that get on your feed. And the lopsided nature is shocking. CEO confidence, 4-year high. Highest since 2022. The optimism is now spilling over into plans to hire more workers. Something like 73% expect no change in hiring or expect to increase hiring, which is, of course, at variance with consumer sentiment, which in September recorded its second lowest reading on record, University of Michigan Consumer Sentiment Index. And I told you that, according to this J.P. Morgan analyst, the cost of gas as a percentage of total disposable income is near historic lows. Americans spend an average of 2.5% of their income at the pump. That's down from 6% in the 1970s and 1980s. Quote, said this analyst, after several rounds of fiscal stimulation, tariff refunds, and tax cuts, households have largely deleveraged to multi-decade lows. Deleverage is a fancy word for borrowing. So if they borrowed less, and now they're at multi-decade lows in terms of their borrowing, creating a larger buffer against higher prices, end of quote. And she also said this, the same gasoline price increase that would have been meaningfully squeezed household budgets 2 decades ago, or even 4 years ago, now represents a materially smaller drag on spending power, end of quote. She also added this, investors are no longer pricing a worst case disruption scenario that would inhibit the economy and by extension the stock market. A world where oil is expensive, but where supply remains available, is very different from one where oil remains expensive without substantial supplies. This is an article in The Sun, New York Publications. Quote, Americans are wealthier, and fewer are in poverty than at any time on record, according to figures from the Census Bureau. Let me read that again. I know I speak quickly. Americans are wealthier, and fewer are in poverty than at any time on record, according to Tuesday's figures from the Census Bureau. There's something called the Income, Poverty, and Health Insurance Coverage. The Income, Poverty, and Health Insurance Coverage in the United States for 2025 calculated the median inflation-adjusted household income at $87,460, up 2.6% from 2024. quote, larger paychecks push the overall poverty rate down to 10.2%, and the childhood poverty rate to 13.4%, the lowest since tallying began in 1967, end of quote. There's more good news. The Federal Reserve Bank of Atlanta is forecasting a GDP growth of, wait for it, 5.1% for the third quarter. You have any idea how much all the stuff that the Democrats and the DSA platform want, how much it would cost? The Cato Institute calculated that implementing all the policies of the DSA would mean $212 trillion in new federal spending over the next decade. That's 40 times America's total revenue in 2025. You could confiscate the wealth of the richest Americans and still not get there. And if you confiscated their wealth, you can only do that one time. You can't confiscate it every single year. 888-971-SAGE.
0: Here's something most people don't know. 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Today, that $114 would be worth over $15 million. And it wasn't a risky trade. 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And over the last 25 years, it's averaged 29% a year. 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
1: The midterms are almost here, and Republicans could be in deep trouble. Polls show Democrats leading in key races. Tonight, Rob Finnerty on Newsmax reveals the growing threat from the DSA and the radical left. With less than 60 days to go, Finnerty says it's time for the GOP to hit the panic button. The House may go, and control of the Senate is up for grabs. Gas prices, mortgage rates, health care, and out-of-control national debt. Americans are angry, and the progressive left wants total control of Congress. Tallarico, El Sayed, AOC, Bernie Sanders. Finnerty reveals President Trump's secret plan to fight back and what you can do to help him. Don't miss Finnerty tonight at 8 p.m. Eastern on Newsmax. 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

0: 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I am Larry Elder. We are Salem News Channel. Hakeem Jeffries praised the Iran deal. Number 83.
1: The path out of this was already shown to us by President Obama. It's aggressive diplomacy that brings the world together to contain Iran. That's what President Obama did.
0: Aggressive diplomacy. The path out of this was shown. Aggressive diplomacy. The Iran deal. The deal that Iran was violating. The deal that put Iran on a path to getting a nuclear bomb legally in 15 years. You know, about like right now. Again, back to David Boies' interview with the New Yorker. New Yorker, you were not a fan of the deal President Obama administration's made in 2015, I gather. Boies, I was not. And the reason I was not is that I did not trust the Iranian regime. And if you believe that they are as big a threat to America as they can be, then I believe you have to conclude that you need to prevent them from ever having nuclear weapons, end of quote. Let's hear Hakeem Jeffries again, number 83.
1: The path out of this was already shown to us by President Obama. It's aggressive diplomacy that brings the world together to contain Iran. That's what President Obama did.
0: Aggressive diplomacy, as opposed to casual diplomacy, as opposed to perpendicular diplomacy, as opposed to iridescent diplomacy, as opposed to stealth diplomacy. The way out of this was what Obama did. Why didn't Donald Trump just pick up the phone and call Obama? Have Obama negotiate another deal? That's the way out of this. You dislike Trump that much. By the way, did anybody ask Hakeem Jeffries how close he thought Iran was to getting a nuclear weapon? Does he believe that Iran was even closer than in 2015 when Obama did the Obama deal? And if so, what would you do about it? What should you do about it? Aggressive diplomacy. The New York Times did a review of this new documentary by these two Israeli filmmakers. The one that got the Academy Award for Best Documentary, for the documentary that said that the settlements in Israel were illegal and the Israelis shouldn't be doing them and these poor Palestinians are being oppressed. They have a new documentary called NAZA, N-A-Z-A, that purports to show that the IDF was intentionally targeting civilians in Gaza. Not too surprisingly, Israel not happy. They responded at length. And in a review of the documentary, the New York Times had the following line, and I'm quoting, "Israelis still largely view themselves as victims of October 7th, end of quote. Those Israelis, they can really be touchy. Israelis still largely view themselves as the victims of October 7th. Now, they still largely do that. Some don't. You think after all these years, 3 years, that they would be over this. So after criticism, the New York Times removed the line. And here's what they said about it. 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Those touchy Israelis still largely view themselves as victims of October 7th. Who'd have thunk? Don't go away.
2: The midterms are almost here, and Republicans could be in deep trouble. Polls show Democrats leading in key races. Tonight, Rob Finnerty on Newsmax reveals the growing threat from the DSA and the radical left. With less than 60 days to go, Finnerty says it's time for the GOP to hit the panic button. The House may go, and control of the Senate is up for grabs. Gas prices, mortgage rates, health care, and out-of-control national debt. Americans are angry, and the progressive left wants total control of Congress. Tallarico, El Sayed, AOC, Bernie Sanders. Finnerty reveals President Trump's secret plan to fight back and what you can do to help him. Don't miss Finnerty tonight at 8 p.m. Eastern on Newsmax. 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
0: Vast criticism, harsh criticism. The New York Times removed the line in their updated version of that review. They called it an editing error. And here's what they said. Quote, because of an editing error, an earlier version of this article included a statement that was intended to convey Israelis' perception of the government's military response to the October 7 terror attack in relation to the attacks, but inadvertently suggested that Israelis' experience as terror victims was a matter of perception. It has been removed from the article. Inadvertently. Editing error. Still largely view themselves as victims of October 7. You mean 1,200 innocent people slaughtered? Some beheaded? Raped? We learn later on some were forced to have sex with their relatives at gunpoint. A couple hundred taken hostage. And they still largely view themselves as victims. Can you believe these people? I mean, just how sensitive are they? That brings us to Jamie Jayapal, who says she's going to make sure that no arms are ever taken from here, transferred from here, and sold to Israel. Number 80.
15: $38 billion spent so far, I should say, through the beginning of August on the war in Iran. The administration just supported another, I think it's, what is it? $2.8 billion of powerful weapons to Israel for its wars against Lebanon and Israel. Can the U.S. keep up this pace of spending?
16: No, we absolutely can. And on this most recent approval of arms sales to Israel, remember, these are things that are supposed to be approved by Congress as well. And so I'm going to do everything I can to make sure we do not allow that arms sale to go through to Israel. Israel is also not following our own domestic laws and international human rights laws. And the reality is the American people don't want our money, taxpayer money, going to fund Israel's wars. They want the money to be right here at home, spent on child care, health care, all the other things that Americans are struggling with right now.
0: Okay, now let's just play that clip at the very beginning. Start it over again.
15: $38 billion spent so far, I should say, through the beginning of August on the war in Iran. The administration just supported another, I think it's, what is it? $2.8 billion of powerful weapons to Israel for its wars against Lebanon and Israel. Can the U.S. keep up this pace of spending?
16: No, we
0: okay,
16: absolutely...
0: Okay, okay. Now, if you look at the Chyron, the graphic underneath, it says arms sale. Now, with some misunderstanding what's going on here, it's sales, not taxpayer spending. They're buying them from us. Am I wrong about that? We can't afford to keep this spending. You didn't have a problem spending money for Ukraine. But you're selling these arms to Israel, as far as I know. Which is not the same thing as saying spending. Now, Hassan Piker, who campaigned with Abdul El-Sayed on his podcast, Democrat luminaries like AOC and Bernie Sanders, Rashida Tlaib, and others have appeared. The one who said that America deserved 9/11, he said, then I immediately apologized for that. No, he didn't. He never said, I am sorry. But here's what he said. He also said that Hamas is 1,000 times better than America. Here's what he said about America and Al-Qaeda, number 63.
17: Said that America is the top dog in terrorism.
18: Yes.
17: Do you think America then is worse than Al-Qaeda?
18: Pound for pound, as far as the number of deaths, yes, we have caused tremendous terror all around the world. I think that that is not only terror that we are waging on regular civilians in nations in the periphery, but it's also having consequences on ourselves. It's having dramatic consequences on the home front.
0: Okay. He said, by the way, Hamas is 1,000 times better than Israel, not America. But now he says America is worse than Al-Qaeda because of the terror that we are inflicting on other people. This guy is amazing. He says he hates the country, says he wipes his blank with the Constitution, says that Jews who support Israel are bringing hatred and anti-Semitism towards them. He said, I don't care about women being raped on October 7. And still, Abdul El-Sayed has not condemned him. Recently said he won't campaign with him again, but he's yet to condemn him. America is worse than Al-Qaeda because of the terror that we are inflicting on the rest of the world. Hamas is 1,000 times better than Israel. Israel is committing genocide. Israel is apartheid. And this guy, according to the Anti-Defamation League, altogether, all of his platforms, over 10 million viewers and followers. I'm Larry Elder.

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4: 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And over the last 25 years, it's averaged 29% a year. 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

0: 888-971-SAGE, 888-971-7243. I am Larry Elder. We are Salem News Channel. Coming up, more fraud exposed in California spending on the homeless. L.A. Mayor Bass has resigned from the agency that oversees that spending. Pourquoi? A Democrat fundraising powerhouse called Act Blue is accused in a House Judiciary and Oversight Committee report of accepting foreign donations. That's illegal. Republican Thomas Massie, who lost his Kentucky primary to a Trump-backed candidate, files a motion to impeach the Secretary of War. And a House Democrat says Trump's renovation of the White House is, wait for it, violence on the buildings, because buildings apparently have feelings too. 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Allison is in Studio City. Allison, you're on the Larry Elder Show. Thank you so much for calling.
1: Hi, Larry. I want to start off saying that I am the daughter of an Air Force major, a wife of a naval officer, and the mother of a former and currently IDF soldier, a lone soldier, who served in Lebanon, Gaza, Casled, and went back into the reserves for this war. And in every story I've ever heard from my son, who is not a liar, who's a lawyer at a securities litigation firm in New York, never has Israel gone after and shot children in the head. They do everything they can to stop with the collateral damage. However, as you know, and as many people that are educated know, that Israel is one of the most moral armies in the world. They throw flyers. They make phone calls. They bring them food. They supply them with water and electricity. It is vile anti-Semitism that fuels the lies and the hatred about the state of Israel and the Jewish people. And like you said, shame on Jaipal and AOC. They are liars. They've never even been to Israel. They've never been to Gaza. They've never shown their faces there. They know nothing. And like you said, that money is spent on buying weapons from American industries. It's not like they're giving them $2.8 billion to just go harry-carry and buy houses and Lamborghinis like our mayor's friends are doing with all the money that we give to the so-called houseless, unhoused people. It makes me sick to my stomach because I've had my son on the front lines finding, undergoing house to house, and going into children's bedrooms in Ramallah and going underneath cribs and finding openings to tunnels with weapons.
0: Allison, hold on. Don't go away, okay? Don't go away.
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4: News this hour from Town Hall. I'm John Scott. The leading homeless authority in Los Angeles is bowing out of a federal role. Correspondent Laura Winters.
5: After years of terrible accounting practices and poor reporting, the Los Angeles Homeless Services Authority is stepping back and forfeiting the federal administration roles it has had for years. This comes as the Trump administration is doing a deep dive into how millions of taxpayer dollars have been misspent. Some local leaders in California also accuse the agency of mismanaging homeless services in the city, which has been overrun with tents, shopping carts, cardboard boxes, and trash as thousands of people living full-time out on the streets. Laura Winters reporting.
4: The White House withdrawing its nomination of Lance Schwarr to lead the U.S. Immigration and Customs Enforcement, ensuring that the agency at the forefront of President Trump's domestic agenda will remain without a Senate-confirmed leader for at least a while longer. Ukraine believes Russia is the only country to negotiate seriously if the war becomes too costly. Kyiv sees punitive sanctions as key to this strategy. And in Minneapolis, Jennifer King with an update on an incident involving Democrat Ilhan Omar.
6: A man who sprayed vinegar at Representative Ilhan Omar during a town hall pled guilty to assaulting a U.S. officer and was sentenced to 14 months in prison plus 3 years of supervised release.
7: I don't know.
6: During the January incident, Anthony Kazmierczak jumped up from the audience to spray liquid from a syringe at Omar, saying she was splitting Minnesota apart.
7: Fear and intimidation doesn't work on me.
6: The 56-year-old has been diagnosed with Parkinson's disease. He apologized for scaring the Minnesota Democrat and said his troubles with insurance companies and prison had exacerbated his ailments. Judge Joan Erickson said Kazmierczak knew what he did was terrifying and noted he had secured tickets to the town hall weeks in advance. I'm Jennifer King.
4: More of these stories from townhall.com.
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4: President Trump is suggesting the European Union's overture to Canada could be a hostile act.
9: If it's a bad intention, we'll put very heavy tariffs on them.
10: President Trump reacting to this overture from European Commission President Ursula von der Leyen to Canadian Prime Minister Mark Carney.
11: We must urgently reimagine our partnerships. So I would like to work with you on opening the door for Canada to being the first associate member of the European Union.
9: If they do that, if I think it's at all a hostile act, I will put very serious tariffs or stop trading with Europe.
10: Trump was traveling to North Carolina to make a campaign appearance where he blasted U.S. allies.
12: Why should we carry so many countries in Europe? We're carrying the European nations.
10: I'm Ben Thomas.
4: Canadian Prime Minister Carney said closer ties with the continent would ensure no country could control Canada's markets or undermine its sovereignty. News and analysis at townhall.com. A Texas congressman just shut down a reporter on camera.
13: Republican Representative Brandon Gill of Texas refused to take questions from Al Jazeera after making the reporter name her outlet on camera. Gill laughed at her and told her to get lost. The question was about deaths in ICE custody. Republicans are holding it up as a line against a foreign-funded network grilling members on immigration. Willie Nelson, Washington.
4: Human remains found in the Grand Canyon this week have been identified as Timothy Allen Smith, the last person missing after the deadly flash flooding in late August. The flooding, which devastated the Phantom Ranch area, brought the death toll to 3. Smith, a pilot from Wyoming, was on a hiking trip at the time. Extended heat in Texas, keeping conditions ripe for wildfires. What's left of grasslands and ranchland is black ash, tree debris, and smoke thanks to days of 100-degree-plus temperatures. More on these stories at townhall.com.
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18: 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Welcome to the program. 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
23: 888-971-SAGE, 888-971-7243. I am Larry Elder. We are Salem News Channel.
24: $38 billion spent so far, I should say, through the beginning of August on the war in Iran. The administration just supported another, I think it's, what is it? $2.8 billion of powerful weapons to Israel for its wars against Lebanon and Israel. Can the U.S. keep up this pace of spending?
25: No, we absolutely can. And on this most recent approval of arms sales to Israel, remember, these are things that are supposed to be approved by Congress as well. And so I'm going to do everything I can to make sure we do not allow that arms sale to go through to Israel. Israel is also not following our own domestic laws and international human rights laws. And the reality is the American people don't want our money, taxpayer money, going to fund Israel's wars. They want the money to be right here at home, spent on child care, health care, all the other things that Americans are struggling with right now.
23: Allison, thank you so much for holding on. I appreciate it. Israel is not abiding by their human rights laws. Wow.
26: Are you speaking to me, Larry?
23: Yes, you're back on. Thank you for waiting.
26: I can tell you, I've been there. I've been in the hospitals. There are Palestinian children had been brought in since October 7th with cancer, with broken legs, with arm problems, with all the issues that children have. And they're brought into the Israeli hospitals. They're served by both Arabic and Israelis. The lies are so bizarre. I just want to cry. I mean, first of all, I worked undercover for 5 years during after 9/11 for the FBI. I went into the mosques. I went to the CARE conferences. I went to the MPAC conferences. I went onto the college campuses. I've heard what they said. Everything they said is what they're doing now. This has nothing to do with Israel. It has to do with the rise of radical Islam and the Islamization of the West and our suicidal empathy. And the people that are upset about Israel or upset that we are trying to fight off the same barbarians at the gate that Europe has allowed in. And if they want to talk about our budget problems, if they become leaders in the Senate and the House, they want to open the borders and have universal health care for everyone. How much is that going to cost? Mm-hmm. Do they ask the American people if we want that? I mean, it's just, I feel like I'm living in an alternate Orwellian reality.
23: Allison, how do you think I feel when I... when I prepare my show every morning, I said, what are these people smoking? It's insane.
26: Are they doing some type of brainwashing on the news that we're not watching?
23: Allison, to accuse Israel of a genocide, you know how easy it would be for Israel to exterminate 100% of the population of Gaza? How easy that would be?
26: 2 minutes. One nuclear bomb. Boom. Gone.
23: Done.
26: Over. It's just befuddling to me. And to have these people, and to see, I mean, look, I know the LAUSD, our educational system, has been indoctrinating kids since the Vietnam War about anti-American propaganda going on in the schools. Mm-hmm. They have taught, and by the way, Hassan Piker, you know, you have enough money to have a $2 million house in West Hollywood. Buy a plane ticket and move to friggin' Lebanon.
23: Right.
26: No one's keeping you here. Why is he here?
23: He says he wants to eliminate the white race. There are a lot of countries that don't have the white race. So pick one.
26: He probably has a blonde, beautiful, blue-haired girlfriend that he keeps in hiding.
23: Yeah. Well, Allison, thank you very much for holding on. I appreciate it.
26: I appreciate you, Larry. God bless you, and God bless your girlfriend for being good to you.
23: Well, thank you so much. Now, let's go back to what John Spencer said. John Spencer is a warfare expert who's been to Gaza several times. 96.
0: The false claim of Israel creating genocide in Gaza, when it's all, I've seen mountains of evidence to the opposite, literally fields of food and soldiers doing the opposite of genocide, but the world spreads it.
1: When you mean the opposite of genocide, do you mean like warning the civilian population that there's going to be action or things of this nature? What do you mean by the opposite?
0: I mean, by the literal definition of genocide, it's, you know, trying to destroy in whole and part a group, a religious group, all of that, both by intention and by action. So the opposite of genocide is your intent is the opposite of destroying the people. And that's what I've seen in my now 8 trips to Israel, 7 into Gaza, probably the only person outside the IDF that's been into Gaza so much, is that I've actually interviewed all the political leaders, all the generals, everything. Like, what are you trying to do here? To answer the intent question. Are you trying to destroy the people, or are you trying to get to the hostages and destroy the enemy? Which is not a, you know, killing the enemy in war is sometimes the goal. It's not a war crime. The other part is the actions that you talked about. So if you can't prove the intent is to destroy all of the people of, like in this case, Gaza, then people will look at the actions. Like, you know, in Russia and Ukraine, Russia steals thousands of babies and gives them to Russian parents. That's a genocidal act, according to the Genocide Convention. You can prove it through actions. And what Israel has done to try to protect civilians, right? These are those things you just mentioned that, thanks to my, you know, war scholarship before October 7th, we have how do you prevent civilian casualties in war is a big field of study. We call it civilian harm mitigation measures. And Israel has implemented more of these civilian harm mitigation measures, things trying to prevent civilians from getting hurt, like evacuations, you know, phone calls, flyers, all of that, but also daily pauses to allow civilians to get out of harm's way, giving out their maps, tracking civilians by their cell phones, not taking airstrikes. They've actually done more of these than any military has ever tried in war, but then are accused of targeting civilians when all of the evidence, real evidence, actually there's no cases of Israel targeting civilians. Of course, there's been civilians that have died, going back to our conversation about Hamas's strategy, but also collateral damage is unfortunate, but the law says you do everything you can to minimize it. Mm-hmm. And from the genocide claim, if Israel's intent has been stated by their political and military leaders, like we are targeting Hamas, and then all of their actions, to include putting their own soldiers at risk in order to give these notifications and take all these actions, it's the opposite of genocide. And actually has, which is a lot of people that just don't know a lot about war, it's protracted the war, what they've done.
23: That was an interview with John Spencer, conducted by Jan Jakelnik of Epoch Times. Now, Antony Blinken was Biden's Secretary of State. He was asked whether Israel was engaged in genocide, and this is what he said.
2: We believe the submission against Israel to the International Court of Justice distracts the world from all of these important efforts. And moreover, the charge of genocide is meritless. It's particularly galling, given that those who are attacking Israel, Hamas, Hezbollah, the Houthis, as well as their supporter Iran, continue to openly call for the annihilation of Israel and the mass murder of Jews. On this trip, I came to Israel after meeting with the leaders of Turkey, Greece, Jordan, Qatar, the United Arab Emirates, Saudi Arabia. All of those leaders share our concern about the spread of the conflict. All of them are committed to using their influence, using the ties that they have, to prevent it from escalating. We know that facing an enemy that embeds itself among civilians, who hides in and fires from schools, from hospitals, makes this incredibly challenging. But the daily toll on civilians in Gaza, particularly on children, is far too high.
23: Now, to use an expression that was used on me a couple days ago, was Antony Blinken, when he said the charge that Israel is committing genocide, meritless? Was he lying through his teeth? He just explained how the terrorists fight, how they use civilians in order to generate the accusation that Israel is committing genocide. You just heard John Spencer, been to Gaza several times, when many of these people accusing Israel of genocide have never been there. Talked about the extreme measures Israel goes to prevent civilian deaths. And if you look at the ratio of combatants killed versus civilians, their ratio is more humane than was ours when we got rid of ISIS. So this charge defies what the Secretary of State under Joe Biden said, and that people, Democrats, routinely say it. El Sayed has said it. AOC has said it. Rashida Tlaib has said it. Bernie Sanders has said it. Absolutely idiotic. 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
8: 888-971-SAGE, 888-971-7243. I am Larry Elder. We are Salem News Channel. Getting back to the economy, here's what Jamie Dimon of J.P. Morgan said, number 82.
9: I was in a country, I don't want to mention the name of it, and they were kind of complained about America and said, you know, we're so uncertain about America, we've taken our gold out of America, we've put it in our vaults here. And I looked at them and said, you do realize your vaults here could be taken by 3 armies who aren't that far away. And, you know, that's real politics, folks. That's the world. So the notion that you're secure like that, this nation's secure. And so I think people have to think a little bit differently when we talk about foreign economic relations, and, you know, real politics is the only way to do it. And anything short of that, you're making a mistake.
8: Milton Friedman, back in 1978, talked about what causes inflation. 93.
11: But it comes out of the same thing. Inflation is made in Washington because only Washington can create money. And any other attribution to other groups of inflation is wrong. Consumers don't produce it. Producers don't produce it. The trade unions don't produce it. Foreign sheiks don't produce it. Oil imports don't produce it. What produces it is too much government spending and too much government creation of money and nothing else. Yes, sir.
8: There was a very interesting exchange between Scott Jennings and the others on the panel on CNN about tariffs. Very concerned about tariffs because tariffs are a tax. But other taxes, not so much. This is entertaining. Number 62.
12: Question to you all is very simple. If you're so upset about tariffs as taxes being depressive of economic activity, would you trade all the tariffs for a zeroing out of corporate income taxes?
25: You don't have to do that because the tariffs
12: are just... Why are certain taxes good and certain taxes bad? Because Trump did one and you want to do the other.
27: Not to mention that
12: because
27: tariffs have been deemed unconstitutional.
12: Every Democrat will run for president on an increase in corporate income taxes after arguing against tariffs. I totally disagree.
27: And the people running for the Republicans running for Senate in Maine, like Susan Collins and Mike Rogers in Michigan, that border Canada, are going to be running on how they oppose these tariffs.
28: No person running for United States Senate is going to take Scott's position on that either, because it's patently absurd.
12: Well, it's absurd. What's absurd?
28: You're asking people to trade. You're asking me, do I want to get rid of corporate taxes or get rid of tariffs?
12: No, I'm saying get rid of all of it.
27: I don't know why the hell I haven't gotten my tariff rebate check, what? Damn it.
12: Would you?
27: I want my Doge rebate check. I want my tariff rebate check.
12: No,
27: and I want my $5,000.
12: So this is revealing.
27: I'm not calling. I won't take it anymore. Give me my checks.
12: This is a revealing debate. You say taxes on corporations in the form of tariffs are passed on to consumers. Where do you think corporate income taxes go?
27: Okay.
12: On to consumers. Okay. Would you want to zero it out?
4: And they're both bad.
12: They're both bad. So let's zero it out.
10: Hold on a second.
12: Trade it all.
10: Hold on a second. No. I don't think that they're both the same.
28: They're all taxes.
10: They are not both the same.
12: Why?
10: Okay? Because
12: it's
10: tariffs,
12: a tax. You said it was a tax.
10: Tariffs have the effect of raising prices.
12: What do you think
10: on goods?
12: Income taxes do?
10: Okay.
12: What do you think corporate income taxes? Where do you think
10: Scott,
12: it goes?
10: Do income Inspiring, taxes Scott. Raise prices on goods?
12: Income any
10: no,
12: tax raises the price of all
10: what
12: goods.
10: What are you talking about?
12: Of
10: income
12: course
10: taxes
12: it does.
10: Do not raise.
12: If you
10: raise,
12: were the Abbey Phillip Corporation and I taxed you, you pass it on to your products, whatever they were.
10: Income taxes do not raise prices
12: oh,
10: on goods.
12: Oh my goodness, okay? Abby.
10: Tariffs do.
12: Taxes,
10: by the way.
23: Corporate taxes do not raise prices on goods. Are you serious? American Idol has just left L.A. for Georgia. Why? Tax incentives that Georgia was offering. Why would they do that? So, tariffs raise prices. The corporate taxes don't raise prices because they're corporate taxes. And as Jennings pointed out, they're both bad. But you want the tariffs to be under attack. But corporate tax is not a problem. Did you support the big, beautiful bill that got rid of taxes on overtime? They got rid of taxes on tips? They got rid of taxes on Social Security for certain people? Did you support that? Unbelievable. It's like kicking a puppy. We're going to talk about fraud later on that the Democrats don't seem to be terribly concerned about. Isn't it amazing how much fraud we're finding? Fraud in the homeless program here in L.A., fraud in Medicare, Medicaid, fraud in the daycare centers in Minnesota. Would we even know about this had Trump not been reelected? DOJ is announcing homeless fraud charges in California, number 78.
13: We are announcing charges and two arrests so far this morning against three separate individuals allegedly involved in fraud schemes that stole millions of dollars from programs meant to house and support the homeless in California. I will briefly highlight one case brought this morning thanks to the hard work of the prosecutors and agents here in this room with us. This morning, federal agents arrested Michael Young, the owner of Home at Last, a nonprofit organization that was supposed to house the homeless. Young is charged with wire fraud, which carries a maximum possible sentence of 20 years in prison. The complaint alleges that Young used a web of shell corporations and fraudulent billing practices to misappropriate millions of dollars in taxpayer funds earmarked for homeless housing. Among other gross misuses of taxpayer money, Young allegedly spent more than $1 million to open and operate a high-end restaurant and nightclub in Inglewood called 675 Lounge. And
23: now, after this exposure, the agency that Karen Bass was a member of, 10 board members, She, by the way, refused to show up for a Dodge hearing. She resigned from that commission. She's in a very, very tough re-election battle. And all of a sudden, the commission that was in charge of dispensing all this money for the homeless, of course, has gone up here. Money has not been audited, hasn't been followed, have no idea where it is. She suddenly, abruptly resigned. We're going to talk about that later on. Also, they've announced 12 daycare fraudsters arrested for funding more than $10 million into their pockets here in California. All of this and more. 888-971-SAG. Hassan Piker get his first interview on BS Now. And they ask him about some of his statements that he made and whether or not he was helping or hurting the very people that he supports with his statements. Well, they're going to use my statements against me anyway. That's what they always do. Yeah, but saying that, you know, America deserved 9/11, isn't that a bit much? Isn't that kind of beyond the pale? All of this and more. 888-971-SAGE. Do not leave town.
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18: 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I'm Michelle Slade. During North State Now, we will speak with your neighbors, friends, family, and community members who give back, not to be recognized, but because it's the right thing to do. 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
0: If Washington wanted to help, they wouldn't cut our resources. Los Angeles is not going to be bullied by a extremist Republican Congress.
1: But it's not just Republicans. The Democrat-dominated L.A. County Board of Supervisors also refuses to fund LASA, which doles out up to $1 billion annually, yet recent homeless numbers in Los Angeles went up, not down.
2: The city has budgeted about $4.4 billion since 2022, and there's been little to almost no accountability.
3: With the worsening homelessness problem, particularly in L.A., it is shameful that the mayor of Los Angeles, Karen Bass, refused to show up today.
1: Yesterday, the feds indicted three for fraud and skimming some $18 million intended for the homeless, including Michael Young, who allegedly stole $7 million for luxury vacations, cars, clothes, a nightclub, and bingo hall. Another defendant, Danya Mitchell, allegedly used grant money to pay his bail.
13: The complaint alleges that Young used a web of shell corporations and fraudulent billing practices to misappropriate millions of dollars.
23: Boy, who knew there was all this money in homelessness? Number 52.
13: Today, we are announcing charges and two arrests so far this morning against three separate individuals allegedly involved in fraud schemes that stole millions of dollars from programs meant to house and support the homeless in California. I will briefly highlight one case brought this morning thanks to the hard work of the prosecutors and agents here in this room with us. This morning, federal agents arrested Michael Young, the owner of Home at Last, a nonprofit organization that was supposed to house the homeless. Young is charged with wire fraud, which carries a maximum possible sentence of 20 years in prison. The complaint alleges that Young used a web of shell corporations and fraudulent billing practices to misappropriate millions of dollars in taxpayer funds earmarked for homeless housing. Among other gross misuses of taxpayer money, Young allegedly spent more than $1 million to open and operate a high-end restaurant and nightclub in Inglewood called 675 Lounge. And you can see a picture of that displayed on the screen in front of you. Taxpayer money also allegedly paid for a liquor license for that business, in addition to the architect, developer, and high-end finishes for this nightclub. The taxpayers did not sign up to fund this nightclub. Young allegedly lied repeatedly in the course of the fraud, claiming funds would be used exclusively for homeless housing or for vendors providing services for homeless housing, when he was actually allegedly diverting large amounts of taxpayer money for personal use. To conceal the fraud, Young allegedly submitted fake bids from real companies to make it appear that Home at Last's shell companies were the lowest priced and the most competitive options available for homeless housing options. Young's egregious misuse of taxpayer funds allegedly includes spending almost $50,000 on a luxury trip to Tahiti, $140,000 to remodel a vintage Chevy Impala, pictured here on the screen, and more than $1 million for the lounge that I described previously.
23: Hey, homeless people like nightclubs too. Here is Trump with HUD Secretary Scott Turner, number 51.
20: Today, those who broke the law are facing the ultimate consequence, law and order. When I was sworn in as secretary, I put the homeless industrial complex on notice with a clear message, no more. No more abusing the taxpayer by charging them for homeless ghosts who do not even exist or receive services. Just ask Abundant Blessings leader Alexander Sufer and his accomplice Lakia Malone. The days of these wire fraud experts flying on private jets, driving around Beverly Hills in Range Rovers, and doing lavish things is over. No more using government as your personal piggy bank. Like Danya Mitchell, who is used federal funds to pay off his bail for domestic violence and assault charges, inflate his salary, make personal credit card payments, and buy gifts for his family. No more game in the system by creating and submitting fake bids for shell companies to pocket millions and millions of dollars. Michael Young's organization was called Home at Last. Instead, he created a home of last resort.
23: Wow. And we're just now getting started. So much fraud. J.P. Vance says states where the fraud is worst are the states that have the least willingness to cooperate. You think there might be a connection? I'm Larry Elder.
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2: The nightclub and gambling venture. L.A. is called, they say, the city of angels. But there's nothing angelic about bribery, about stealing money from taxpayers, about lying about serving our nation's most vulnerable citizens. And while these fraudsters have lined their pockets, American people have been dying in our streets. The homeless overdose death, the death rate in L.A. is 46 times the national average. And I want everybody to let that sink in. 46 times the national average. Homeless overdoses, death to men and women on our streets. Since 2020, there have been 75,000 homeless-related fires in L.A. Every time Lhasa chooses to shower known fraudsters with taxpayer money, they're literally playing with fire in the streets of Los Angeles. The very streets that should be safe for families. The streets that should have thriving businesses. The same streets that should offer opportunity and not death to our homeless brothers and sisters in L.A. Enough is...
1: When I ran for governor, I spoke with a lot of firefighters, county, state, county and city. And the firefighters in L.A. told me virtually every fire in L.A. is set by a homeless person. Virtually every single one of them. And I think the majority in L.A. County. Here's more on the HUD secretary about the amount of fraud that was laundered through this housing agency that Karen Bass, the L.A. mayor, has just resigned from. Number 60.
2: Or who have stolen over $14 million from you, the taxpayers of America. And make no mistake, HUD and the Trump administration will not tolerate the theft and the abuse of taxpayer dollars in our country. These fraudsters received over $130 million, more than $75 million of those were funneled through the Los Angeles Homeless Services Authority, also known as LHASA. That is nearly the same amount LHASA received from HUD every year until the Trump administration put an end to the California corruption. LHASA has continually funded a homeless industrial complex on the backs of American taxpayers while fraud has continually run rampant. No wonder their track record at LHASA is a failing record. While homelessness funding tripled in L.A. over the past decade, homelessness has doubled. And when you dig deeper, we found out why. LHASA, the largest recipient of homeless funding in the nation, is riddled with fraud, waste, and abuse. And those days of blank checks are indeed over. Today, those who broke the law are facing the ultimate consequence, law and order.
1: Now the question is, why has this taken so long? J.D. Vance explains, number 69.
3: The biggest problem with finding fraud is actually that the states where it's worst are also the states that have the least willingness to cooperate with what we're doing. So when you look at some of the bigger ticket items for fraud, you know, you're looking at Medicare fraud in California. People who are illegal, people who aren't even like human beings, they're just like a completely made up, you know, shell of a person. But unfortunately, the state of California is not actually helping us fight back against that particular fraud. Or we know that there are hundreds of thousands, maybe more, illegal aliens in Illinois, New York, and California who are on Medicaid. That obviously is billions and billions of dollars to provide health care to those people. So the basic fraud that exists is the big programs in states that have allowed themselves to be overrun by illegal immigration. Another very good example, and this was shocking to me when we came in and started doing this work, is the way the SNAP program, this is the food stamp program that ensures that low-income Americans have access to food that they need. Obviously, one of the most important things that we do in the federal government is make sure that, you know, poor kids can eat. But that program is rife with fraud, in part because the way it works is, you know, California bills us once a month for the cost of their SNAP program. It's $7 or $8 or $9 billion, depending on the month that we're talking about. So what happens is the federal government wires $9 billion to California, no questions asked. So it's not an exaggeration to say that we have no ability to know who is even on the SNAP program, whether they're a real human being, whether they're a legal resident of the United States of America. And when we go to the big blue states and say, why don't you help us just confirm basic eligibility, we get totally pushback. We get no cooperation on this basic fact of good governance, confirming eligibility for federal programs. So my guess is that if the number is $700 billion, a few hundred billion of that is in the blue states, and we could deal with it just by checking eligibility criteria. We're working on innovative ways to force that, but it's actually legally much harder than it should be to force the blue states to comply with some basic anti-fraud initiatives.
1: Karen Bass has now resigned from the board of this agency that's supposed to dispense the funds. And Congressman Burchett said she refused to show up for a House DOGE chair meeting. Here are the consequences. Number 85.
4: Hey, everybody. Tim Burchett. A lot of folks are asking, what are we doing with DOGE and not hearing much out of it? Well, we're still working and doing things. It's the media chooses not to cover us. That's what happens, and that's why I'm telling you this here. We had a hearing over the industrial homeless complex and what was going on in L.A. They've received over $1 billion, and it's largely unaccounted for. Three things have happened, though. We had our hearing Tuesday. Karen Bass has resigned from LASA. She's the mayor of L.A. LASA is the organization responsible for dispersing the money and being held accountable for it, which they obviously weren't. Several people apparently have been charged. The Justice Department has gone in over dealing with some things that we dealt with in the committee on Tuesday. And then today we're hearing that LASA has decided basically to disband or will no longer be responsible for dispersing any money for the homeless folks in Los Angeles and in that area. So that is some great work. DOGE.
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4: Homeless. Meaning we don't like the anti-Semitism coming out of our own party, but for crying out loud, we can't possibly become Republicans. We don't know what to do. That's going to be coming up. Jeff Bezos of Amazon says AI is not going to make humans redundant. If anything, it'll create more jobs. All of that and more. 888-971-SAGE, 888-971-7243. What is the scale of the fraud we're talking about? Here's what Stephen Miller said, number 48.
5: Not abiding by our laws, and the amount that has been fleeced from us is in the hundreds of billions of dollars. I believe, based on what I've seen and what I've heard, is that we could balance the federal budget if the only dollars that went out of the Treasury went to individuals who were properly, lawfully, correctly eligible to receive them. And that ultimately is going to be what we have to do as a country. In the meantime, because of the Vice President's leadership, you are seeing the most muscular, robust, aggressive, dedicated, determined, and speedy effort to shut down criminal fraud that has not only ever occurred in the history of this country, but in any developed nation. So thank you.
4: And then there's the fraud through federal loans. J.P. Vance. J.D. Vance, number 39.
6: Under the leadership of Kelly Loeffler, who, by the way, has been an amazing advocate for the American people, has probably been the most zealous anti-fraud person in the entire administration, we are going to suspend 870,000 people permanently, people who defrauded the government over the last couple of years, the last couple of decades. We're going to make it impossible for them to get loans from the federal government. If you think about the PPP program, which was set up by Congress and by the administration during the first Trump administration to ensure that our small businesses were able to operate in the incredibly challenging environment that was created by the COVID pandemic and, of course, by the state government response to the COVID pandemic, what we did is we created a program to ensure that small businesses were able to operate and, importantly, American workers were able to be supported. But as happens with so many of the programs that are born out of the generosity of the American taxpayer, we had many, many people who took advantage of those programs, people who decided to steal from the American taxpayer, steal money that was supposed to go to small businesses and American workers. Well,
4: all of this and more, and a Republican who lost his primary to a Trump-backed candidate has filed a motion to impeach the Secretary of War. All of this and more. 888-971-SAGE. Do not leave town.
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12: Breaking news this hour from Town Hall. Amrit Thomason. They clutched candles in the day's fading light and tears flowed. A vigil in Los Angeles last evening with the five people killed in two crashes. The first involving an SUV and an LA Metro bus. The second crash, a TV news helicopter that was covering the bus.

0: bus crash. Meanwhile, the woman who allegedly triggered the deadly chain of events is in big trouble.
1: We are here to announce the charges. It'll be filed against Bailey Lynn Rios in connection with the tragic crash of her car into a Metro bus on September 15th at about 5 p.m. Those charges will be second-degree murder charges and an additional count of driving under the influence and reckless driving.
0: L.A. County D.A. Nathan Hochman says Rios faces a maximum life in prison if convicted. President Trump tells Axios he is considering a possible resumption of large-scale attacks on Iran. The president says the Kennedy Center could wind up being ripped down if renovation work does not go ahead. He says the aging structure in Washington, D.C. is in very, very bad shape. His name is Nash. He's 4 years old. He lives in San Diego. He is a good-natured dog, well, maybe just a little bit too good-natured.
2: The Golden Retriever is being called the worst guard dog after he tried to play with an intruder who'd climbed in through a window. Home surveillance videos show Nash repeatedly bringing the man toys while he largely ignores the dog, eats food from the fridge, and takes a nap. He was later arrested by armed police officers, who Nash also tried to play with.
0: And that is the BBC's Maura Alderson. On Wall Street this morning, stock futures so far in positive territory. The Dow futures 34 points higher. NASDAQ futures up 112. S&P futures 12 points higher. 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
0: South African police are investigating a deadly crime wave as a ninth body is found in a Johannesburg suburb.
4: The latest body was discovered in Dawn Park on Thursday, adding to a series of cases that has raised fears that a serial killer could be operating in the area. Some of the women were found naked or partially clothed. Authorities are warning against calling these serial killings before investigators establish that the cases are indeed connected. Police are examining forensic evidence, the circumstances surrounding each death, and possible links between victims and suspects. Authorities have increased police visibility in the affected areas and are offering a 400,000 rand reward for information that could lead to an arrest. The deaths have renewed concern over violence against women in South Africa.
0: Correspondent Kayleen Morgan. Deadly building collapse in Gaza highlighting ongoing hardships for Palestinians almost a year after the ceasefire between Israel and Hamas. News and analysis, townhall.com. The secret to a long life may be found in the land of the rising sun.
5: The number of people aged 100 or older in Japan has surpassed a record 100,000 this year. The latest figures from Japan's government underscore the country's rapid aging and population decrease. The health ministry statistics released Tuesday show Japan has 107,677 centenarians, up 7,914 from last year. The figures were released ahead of this year's September 15th Respect the Aged Day. Japan's total population during the 2020 census stood at 126 million, almost 30% of which were 65 or older. Keith Peters reporting.
0: Amid all of the hand-wringing over artificial intelligence, there's now word that Anthropic's AI model Claude is significantly lending a hand in building its successor AI model. More on these stories, townhall.com.
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15: 888-971-SAGE, 888-971-7243. I am Larry Elder. We are Salem News Channel. So much to get to between now and the close of this action-packed three-hour live show. Getting back to fraud, this is daycare fraud in California, number 72.
16: We've talked a lot about fraud. Yesterday, I was in Missouri with the vice president, talking about a COVID fraud takedown that we've been working on in Missouri and the neighboring states. This surge resulted in fraud enforcement actions spanning over 160 criminal defendants and involved approximately $245 million in intended loss. And again, this was an effort just between mid-June and September 1st of this year. We worked with the Small Business Administration and their Office of Inspector General, or the FBI, our federal prosecutors, and 40 U.S. attorney's offices to obtain these charges. Between newly charged defendants, approximately 43 defendants have already pleaded guilty to SBA-related COVID fraud with nearly $50 million in intended loss. And one more highlight on fraud. This is just today. Our great U.S. attorney in the Southern District of California, Adam Gordon, just held a press conference and announced just about an hour ago that there were 12 daycare fraudsters who were arrested this morning for funneling more than $10 million intended to help low-income families pay for childcare to what were really just completely bogus daycare facilities. Now, all 12 of these individuals were naturalized citizens from Syria, Afghanistan, Sudan, Iraq, and Somalia.
15: That brings us to the California High-Speed Rail Project. Listen to this, number 86.
17: Coast to Coast then requested that the authority reimburse him as if the expenses were for a commercial flight. D.C. to California round trip, this expense amounted to over $8,000. The rail authority allowed consultants to expense premium ride shares to places unrelated to the job. We're talking about repeated trips to the gym, an escape room, cigar lounges, and a night out that included a club and tiki bar with a 2:30 a.m. pickup time. All in all, the group paid out almost $600,000 in improper travel expenses to four consulting firms.
18: Makes me angry. I mean, this is another confirmation of how this project has gone off the rails. The fact that they're reimbursing for trips to Planet Fitness, to a cigar bar, to a nightclub at midnight, I mean, this is insane.
17: The authority paid more than $118,000 for people traveling from other countries, despite contracts that say they can't travel internationally.
15: Well, you know, once you build a train, maybe there's a smoking car where they can use that to smoke those cigars. Then there's the party pack of drug supplies. Have you heard about this? Number 91?
19: Desk. Let me show you briefly what's inside.
8: Mr. Burchett, you refer to the meth pipes that you can easily get, but this baggie given out at King County Public Health just minutes from the Seattle Space Needle is called a party pack. You can get a free meth pipe. You can get a tourniquet. You can get countless needles inside. You can get fentanyl test strips. You can get cookers. They're giving away free drug supplies like candy in the name of harm reduction.
15: I like the color of that fanny pack. Give me one of those. Brandon Gill, let's get back to that when he was questioning this witness about Somali welfare users. Remember that? Number 90?
13: Let me ask you, does large-scale Somali immigration make Minnesota stronger or weaker?
19: Certainly stronger.
13: Certainly stronger. Do you know what percentage of Somali-headed households in Minnesota are on food stamps?
19: No.
13: 54%. Do you know what that number is for native Minnesota-headed households?
19: Well, to be clear, a majority of the...
13: It's 7%. There's a big difference between 54% and 7%, is there not?
19: Excuse me, sir. Could I answer the question?
13: Let me move on. We've got a lot of questions here. What percentage of Somali-headed households in Minnesota are on Medicaid?
19: I don't know.
13: It's 73%. Do you know what that number is for Minnesota native households?
19: Again, you're using the phrase Minnesota native households, but the number
13: is 18%. That's quite an astounding difference. I think we would agree.
19: Can I answer the question, please?
13: Let me ask you one more, and then we can go on to that. What percentage of Somali-headed households are on welfare in general?
19: I don't know.
13: It's 81%. What about, let me just ask you, after 10 years of being in the United States, what percentage of Somali immigrant households continue to be on welfare?
19: I don't know.
13: The number is 78%. So even after 10 years, 78% of Somali immigrant households continue to be on welfare.
15: This brings us to $245 million in pandemic-era loan fraud. $245 million. Number 38.
16: The Paycheck Protection Program, which the Vice President just talked about, was run by the SBA. It was created to save jobs and keep good American businesses alive during COVID. But some fraudsters treated it like a personal piggy bank. The DOJ, the FBI, the Small Business Administration, and their great Office of Inspector General saw this happening, and now we're looking to every day fix it. We're talking about today just less than 2 months, between June 12th and August 31st, with the help of 40 U.S. Attorney's offices and 20 federal and state investigative agencies, we uncovered approximately $245 million in losses. There's a lot of people that have been implicated or charged, but so far we've charged over 80 individuals tied to this theft of $245 million. Now, I just want to talk about two cases to give you all an example of what we're talking about here. In one case out of the Western District of Missouri, which encompasses Kansas City, Jamie Gray allegedly attempted to steal more than $55 million from taxpayers by filing hundreds of these loans. He claimed to own dozens of businesses that were in operation prior to the pandemic. But in every instance but one, these businesses didn't even exist. The only business that he claimed to own that did exist was a business called Fur Lives Matter. Now, it was a business out of Texas, and it does exist. But when law enforcement talked to the people who actually worked at Fur Lives Matter, they had no knowledge of Mr. Gray. And so for that, he's been charged with three counts of wire fraud and one count of money laundering by the DOJ. One more case to show you the brazen nature of some of these fraud cases. This is out of the Northern District of Iowa. A grand jury charged two individuals with 47 counts of wire fraud, money laundering, and conspiracy. And here's what they did. They submitted and attempted to obtain fraudulent PPP loans on behalf of 100-plus immigrants from Cuba. They falsely claimed that they were self-employed and each had earned approximately $100,000 in gross income in 2019, so before the pandemic, when they actually were not self-employed. They actually worked at a northern Iowa meatpacking plant or somewhere else in northern Iowa.
20: This effort was an attempt to collect $4.5 million in taxpayer money. And PPP actually distributed over $2 million as part of this scheme. Now, this couple has now fled the country, and they remain at large, but we're working hard to get them back here. So those are two examples of the many, many examples you've heard about for the past 6 months and that I expect you're going to hear about until we defeat every fraudster in this country. And that's why we're here in Kansas City today.
15: President Trump said we should force states to run welfare rather than federal government. That'll slash the fraud. Number one.
21: So unfair. They're stealing. I mean, I saw the other day a nurse looked fine. Didn't look like the brightest bulb. She stole $100 million. Not $1 million, not $200,000, not $50. She stole $100 million. And they caught her because she was driving a brand new Ferrari that cost $1 million, and they said that's a little extravagant for a nurse. They were trying to figure, and they caught her. It's unbelievable. The fraud is unbelievable. And I think we have to give that back to the states, by the way. We have to give things like the learning center, the Learing, right? The Learing centers. The federal government runs this stuff. We should be running our military and running a company, but the states have to run all of that stuff, and you'll cut it down by 75%, and it'll be run better. But the states have to be given it back, just like we gave back education. Just like we gave back, I said to Linda McMahon,
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1: 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I am Larry Elder. We are Salem News Channel. 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Act Blue is that powerful fundraising mechanism by the Democrats. And they've been under investigation. House Judiciary Committee, along with the House Administration Committee and the House Oversight Committee and the Government Reform Committee, have released an interim report accusing Act Blue of failing to prevent illegal foreign political contributions. It's being called an explosive insight into the organization's practices. That explains why its CEO took the fifth, number 54.
2: Your board chairman said Act Blue accepted up to 38 million contributions in 2024 that had the signs of foreign origin. How much fraud is too much fraud?
3: On the advice of counsel, I respectfully decline to answer the question pursuant to my Fifth Amendment rights under the Constitution.
2: How many foreign contributions did Act Blue accept?
3: On the advice of counsel, I respectfully decline to answer the question pursuant to my Fifth Amendment rights under the Constitution.
2: How much money did Act Blue accept from Russia?
3: On the advice of counsel, I respectfully decline to answer the question pursuant to my Fifth Amendment rights under the Constitution.
2: Why did your entire legal team quit? Your in-house legal team?
3: On the advice of counsel, I respectfully decline to answer the question pursuant to my Fifth Amendment rights under the Constitution.
2: Did your legal team quit because of reduced fraud standards?
3: On the advice of counsel, I respectfully decline to answer the question pursuant to my Fifth Amendment rights under the Constitution.
2: I understand. And we won't keep you here all day, but let me just do one more. Did you weaken your fraud standards to help Democrats?
3: On the advice of counsel, I respectfully decline to answer the question pursuant to my Fifth Amendment rights under the Constitution.
2: Mr. Chairman, I appreciate the good work you and your committee are doing.
1: When your entire in-house legal team quits, that's not good. It was entertaining, the exchange between Maxine Waters, who, by the way, is 88 years old, and Scott Bessent. Number 61.
4: The U.S. bond market has been the best performing
5: Secretary.
4: In the world.
5: Yes
4: and
5: or no, Mr. Secretary.
4: Record,
5: reclaiming my time.
4: Record,
5: reclaiming my time.
4: Record,
5: reclaiming my time. Reclaiming my time.
4: Better than the past 20 years.
5: Reclaiming my time. You keep talking, I'll keep reclaiming my time. And I'm asking you, Mr. Secretary, turn it to your trade policy. If tariffs are not inflationary, as you claimed in your previous testimony, then why has inflation increased by more than 3% over the past year? Do you deny that inflation is too high at 3%? Yes or no?
4: The Representative Waters.
5: Yes or no, Mr. Secretary.
4: You're not making
5: yes
4: sense.
5: Yes or no, Mr. Secretary.
4: If you believe the tariffs
5: reclaiming
4: are
5: my time.
4: The tariff levels
5: reclaiming my time.
4: So
5: reclaiming my time.
4: What you're saying is
5: reclaiming my time.
6: It's the gentle lady.
5: Reclaiming
6: it's
5: my
6: the gentle
5: time.
6: Lady's time.
5: I didn't hear you, Mr. Hill. What'd you say?
6: I said it's the gentle
5: lady. Does the time belong to the gentle lady?
6: Indeed.
5: Indeed it does. And so, that's not good enough, sir. You and President Trump, the so-called conservatives, you have overseen an increase in the debt to a record $40 trillion. $40 trillion. You have promised reduced deficit, but delivered only higher numbers and paying for American households. And this is so outrageous when you and others have claimed to be about getting rid of the deficit. Well, but maybe none of that matters if President Trump continues to blindly push for AI and data centers with absolutely no safeguards. He is doing this even as costs and threats skyrocket for America. Did you hear what Bill Gates had to say? Did you hear what Elon Musk had to say? Did you hear about Anthropic? Did you hear about Amo Day?
1: Okay, I got a headache. This is the same party that wants Medicare for all. You have any idea what the price tag of that is? Government is way, way too big. As I said before, years ago, I'm on one of the Fox shows in the morning. I talked about the size of government. 1900 at all three levels, federal, state, local, all three levels. Government took 10% from the American people. 10%. Now it's around 33-35%. And if you add in the cost of unfunded mandates, you're talking about nearly half. Get a phone call from a fact checker. Oh, do you have any source for saying in 1900 government only took 10% of the American people? I said, no, I just pulled it out of my you-know-what. Of course I had a source. They said I was right. They were shocked. They didn't use the word shock, but they were shocked how big government has grown. All these programs. Realize how much more money people would have if they were able to invest the Social Security contribution in an account, stock market that they can control. Medicare, Medicaid started in 1965. The cost estimates were off by a factor of 8. There are lots of ways to help people who are needy, who are elderly, without these programs. But we have them, they're popular, and they are on automatic pilot. Now, the hostility between Adam Schiff and Cash Patel is hard to overstate. Number 64.
6: The American people to believe that? Do you think they're stupid?
7: No. I think the American people believe the truth, that I'm not in the weeds on the everyday movements of inmates.
6: Not in the weeds.
7: What I am doing is protecting this country, providing historic reform, and combating the weaponization of intelligence by the likes of you. And we have countlessly proven you to be a liar in Russiagate, in January 6th. You are the biggest fraud to ever sit in the United States Senate. You are a disgrace to this institution and an utter coward.
6: I'm not surprised.
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1: 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Turned out to be complete bull. 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
12: I'm celebrating local heroes. 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I'm Michelle Slade. During North State Now, we will speak with your neighbors, friends, family, and community members who give back, not to be recognized, but because it's the right thing to do. 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

0: 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Mike Rogers is in that tough race against Abdul El Sayed in Michigan for Senate. And he has turned down a debate to be hosted local Fox affiliate. Why? Because the moderator, whose name is Roop Raj, R-A-J, in his opinion, is biased. Roop Raj once referred to Abdul El Sayed as a brilliant guy. And about this moderator, Hassan Piker, apparently likes him, praised him, called him my goat, greatest of all time, said, quote, I'm going to kiss him on the mouth when I go to Michigan, close quote, the campaign for Abdul El Sayed. So Mike Rogers says, oh, no, not going to have a debate. You're the moderator. Not going to do it. Brandon Gill showed his disdain for another member of the media, Al Jazeera. Listen to this, number 28.
1: So more than 50 people have died in ICE custody since Trump took office again.
2: Sorry, who are you?
1: Natasha Del Toro. More than 50 people. I'm with Fall Lines. It's a program called Fall Lines.
2: With whom?
1: I'm more than... I just want to ask you questions. More than 50 people...
2: No, I'm trying
1: people,
2: to figure out who you are.
1: I'm a journalist.
2: Who you are, who you're with.
1: More, you don't want to answer questions.
2: Question.
1: More than 50 people have died in ICE custody
2: Fault Lines.
1: Since...
2: Is that on TV?
1: Are we buying time?
2: No, I'm asking you who you are.
1: It's with Al Jazeera English. It's a program...
2: Al Jazeera. No, yes. I don't have any desire to talk
1: more than 50
2: Al
1: people have died. More than 50 people...
2: You guys get lost. I don't have anything to say to you guys.
1: More than 50 people have died in ICE custody since Trump took office again.
2: Why don't you go?
1: Do you? Are you concerned about that?
2: I'm not.
1: Are you?
2: You guys know.
1: It's our constitutionally protected right to ask questions, and you have no interest in it.
0: Al Jazeera. Al Jazeera. And then there's the exchange between the senator from New Jersey, Cory Booker, and Director Patel. Number 29.
3: And sanction this man for speaking to one of my colleagues the way he spoke to them. Even Senator Whitehouse, who was then sitting in, tried to control this witness who makes everything personal. I have a right to ask questions about how he's spending money on his girlfriend. And yet he stonewalls me, but will run on Fox News and talk about any and all these issues. This is ridiculous. This is a sham. And what's bad is not the person sitting there who's a mockery to the office he holds. What bad is the people that are enabling him to do so.
4: You understand, Mr. Director, why during the Kavanaugh hearings I let people talk and talk, because it takes longer to shut them up than it does to let them talk. Now you go ahead and say what you wanted to say.
5: I don't have much to say. This guy called me a thug. It's kind of ironic. He's running for president of the United States. He just got his 22nd ad campaign. Next.
4: Senator Graham. I think Senator Graham's next. Shame on you. Shame on this. Were you done?
5: I'm done. Somebody behind me is yelling.
3: Yeah, brother, I will repeat what you said. You're getting thrown out, but they can't throw me out. I'm going to hold this man accountable for as long as he's in his job until he gets fired, which he probably will, because he's incompetent at his job and continues to do things that merit his removal. Yes, shame on you, sir.
4: Director Patel, were you done?
5: By the way, violent crime arrests by the FBI in New Jersey are up 75% on top of the historic results we've already delivered for the American people.
3: Yeah, thanks to the state police and local police officers.
5: Irrespective of the lies that he continues to tell.
3: There, nothing I have said here is a lie.
5: You said your time's up. Are you done or not?
3: No, are you done or not, sir?
5: If
3: you
5: want to
3: answer my questions, go to the next person. This is ridiculous. What a mockery you are.
5: You are the biggest mockery in the United States Senate, and you're sitting next to Schiff.
3: Yeah, well, 8 million people in New Jersey don't think so.
4: Done.
3: At least I didn't get my job the way you got your job.
4: Are you going to interfere with Senator Graham asking her questions,
3: I
4: too?
3: I certainly will not.
4: Too, as well? Or
3: I
4: are you
3: will
4: done
3: not.
4: Now? Are you ready to shut up?
3: I am done, sir.
0: you are the biggest fraud in this, and you're sitting next to Adam Schiff. Yikes. We're going to have more with Director Patel and some of these Democrats in just a second. Jeff Bezos says there's a lot of concern that many smart people have that AI is going to make humans redundant. He says he has an entirely different point of view. The contempt that these people have for Donald Trump. Is there anybody who hates Donald Trump more than Congressman Ted Lieu from California? Except maybe Maxine Waters. 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
6: The midterms are almost here, and Republicans could be in deep trouble. Polls show Democrats leading in key races. Tonight, Rob Finnerty on Newsmax reveals the growing threat from the DSA and the radical left. With less than 60 days to go, Finnerty says it's time for the GOP to hit the panic button. The House may go, and control of the Senate is up for grabs. Gas prices, mortgage rates, health care, and out-of-control national debt. Americans are angry, and the progressive left wants total control of Congress. Tallarico, El Sayed, AOC, Bernie Sanders. Finnerty reveals President Trump's secret plan to fight back and what you can do to help him. Don't miss Finnerty tonight at 8 p.m. Eastern on Newsmax. 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
1: 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Director Patel was asked if he agrees with Trump that Democrats can only win if they cheat. Number 30.
2: You are willing to do for the president in this year's midterm elections that the president is already saying are going to be rigged if he loses. Last year during the president's State of the Union, President Trump referred to Democrats and said, this is public, at the State of the Union, the only way they can get elected is to cheat. Do you agree with President Trump's statement?
3: The information you're discussing involves ongoing investigations, and I'm not going to comment.
2: No, I'm asking you,
3: I gave
2: about
3: you my
2: his
3: answer.
2: Assertion that in this upcoming election,
3: the
2: days
3: president
2: away
3: has
2: from
3: the
2: now,
3: absolute right, as any
2: the
3: president,
2: only way
3: to make whatever
2: that
3: statements
2: the Democrats
3: he wants.
2: Can win is to cheat. Do you agree with the president?
3: Based upon the Russiagate hoax and everything else that's happened, the president is completely justified in making his opinions known, as does any president before him.
1: Good answer. And then there's this very entertaining exchange between Senator Welch from Vermont and Director Patel, number 31.
2: Royal candidate John James said to podcaster Benny Johnson, quote, I've already had a good conversation with my friend Kash Patel, who has said already that the FBI will have a presence leading up to Election Day in Michigan in both West Michigan and Southeast Michigan. Is that true?
3: We have an election crimes community coordinator in all 56 field offices, so you bet we're going to have them there and manning the post for election interference matters.
2: Wait, I thought you weren't going to be sending people to the polls.
3: When did you hear that? It's just another
2: lie. When you
3: lie.
2: Answered Mr. Blumenthal.
3: Nope.
2: So you are sending
3: we have
2: the
3: election
2: to the polls.
3: Crisis coordinators manned at all 56 field offices.
2: All right.
3: Election integrity is of paramount importance. This FBI is not going to shy away
2: from this effort. This is
3: and if you want to continue lying about the men and women of the FBI so you can have your four-second campaign ad, go ahead. But the historic results, the 20% reduction in murder rate, the 1,100 terrorist attacks stopped, the 11,000 children found, the 54,000 violent offenders are what this FBI is driving towards. The top 10 most captured, six of the most wanted fraudsters captured. You asked where we're spending our resources. We are spending the resources in delivering the most prolific reduction in crime in U.S. history, crushing violent crime, and defending the homeland, and that's where we're going to continue to
2: I ask that my time be restored, Mr. Chairman.
4: Please proceed.
2: This is existential. You told Mr. Blumenthal you weren't sending FBI agents to election sites. You told, and according to Mr. James, you said the FBI is on the way. And this is about whether the United States citizens, Republicans, Democrats, Independents, are the deciders of this election, or there's election interference led by the FBI and the Trump administration. That's what this is about. Do you pledge that you will not in any way interfere in the will of the American people when they go to the polls in November?
3: I pledge unequivocally that I will not participate in your charade of lies.
2: Then why are you being such a panderer to President Trump, who's still claiming that he won the 2020 election and who has said the only way Democrats can win in 2026 is if they cheat? Do you believe that?
3: What I believe in is the rule of law. What I will always believe
2: the rule
3: in
2: of law
3: is executing
2: is the, president
3: the rule of law.
2: Saying in advance that
3: are you
2: he
3: done
2: loses
3: with your campaign ad? By the way,
2: it's been rigged.
3: I want to know how your wealth increased 4,000% since you became a United States Senator. That's a magic act. All Americans should be available.
2: Mr. Patel.
5: Let's knock it off. Senator Welch.
1: Open up a can of blank, but now, this Democrat congressman from Florida, Moskowitz, said a lot of Jewish members of Congress feel politically homeless right now. I wonder why. Number 75.
5: Now this, Michigan Senators Alicia Slotkin and Gary Peters reportedly pushing their colleagues to support Democrat candidate Abdul El-Sayed in his Senate race. Congressman Jared Moskowitz, a Democrat from Florida, joins me now. Sir, senators in your party are pushing a pro-Hamas candidate trying to get him into the United States Senate. As a Jewish man who represents a large Jewish population in Florida, what do you have to say on that?
6: Well, thanks, Stu. Thanks for having me. Well, look, I mean, you know, something that the Jewish community is talking about, and it's all around the country. It's all different, you know, sections of the Jewish community, whether they're very religious or not religious, is the significant rise of anti-Semitism in the country. They're deeply worried about it. They're deeply worried that their kids and their grandkids are not going to grow up in the same country that they grew up in. They see, obviously, Abdul's association with Hassan Piker, who has said, you know, some of the most anti-Semitic, anti-American, pro-China, pro-Russia, you know, comments on 9/11. We just celebrated the 25th anniversary. And so the Jewish community is scared. And they're having to make these very tough choices in places like Michigan.
5: Where does that leave Jewish congressmen, senators and congressmen? Where does that leave them?
6: Well, no, a lot of them feel politically homeless right now. And a lot of them are worried about the direction that America is going when it comes to America being a safe place for Jews. We're seeing, obviously, the anti-Semitism in New York. We're seeing what Jews on the streets are having to deal with. I had an assassination plot against me because I'm Jewish. The guy is serving 25 years in federal prison. A lot of my Jewish colleagues deal with major death threats all of the time. We have to have security and police officers escorting us everywhere. We just finished the holiday of Rosh Hashanah. We got Yom Kippur coming up. Every temple and synagogue in the country now has to have 24-hour security, police officers protecting their kids just to go to preschool.
1: Doesn't sound like Chuck Schumer feels politically homeless. Abdul El-Sayed is a proponent of boycott, divest, sanction, which Schumer has for years called anti-Semitic. And now he says he's going to support Abdul El-Sayed. Doesn't sound to me like Mr. Schumer feels politically homeless. Don't get John Kennedy, Senator Kennedy, started on Abdul El-Sayed. And we come back. Jeff Bezos doesn't have the same concern about AI eliminating jobs as other people do. All of this and more. 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
11: Hi, this is Judy Maxwell. Life can happen in an instant. Sometimes you plan for it, like retirement or taking care of your family. Sometimes it's a surprise, like a winter storm with home or property damage. Sometimes it may be an unexpected accident or illness or even a premature death.

0: of a sudden, the Epstein estate provides it to Congress. You weren't there at the search. You don't know what Epstein may or may not have done with those photographs even prior to the search. Maybe someone has it. Maybe the Epstein estate has it.
1: You raise a great point.
0: So I'm going to ask you, have you talked to Michael Wolff?
1: You raise a great point. I haven't personally asked to talk to Michael
0: Wolff. Has the FBI asked?
1: But the FBI, I'll get back to you if the FBI specifically asked.
0: So Michael Wolff has about 100 hours of testimony of Jeffrey Epstein. Wouldn't it be good for the FBI to interview Michael Wolff?
1: I'm not saying they haven't. I just don't know.
0: Has FBI subpoenaed the tapes that Michael Wolff has conducted of Jeffrey Epstein?
1: I don't know.
0: All right. So if you could provide us an answer, that would be terrific.
1: Sure.
2: Jeff Bezos, not concerned that AI is going to make humans redundant. Here's part of it, 92.
3: Yeah. And it's not going to replace people necessarily. It's going to be a tool for engineers to use.
4: No.
3: Really valuable.
4: I know there's a lot of concern that many people have, including many smart people, that AI is going to make humans redundant and so on. I totally disagree with this point of view. Yeah. And I think, in fact, AI is going to create a labor shortage because it's going to make it possible for people to identify more problems. We have an endless set of things to invent. Mm-hmm. And we are only limited. Today, we are limited not by our imaginations, mm-hmm. but by what we can actually do. I promise you, every single person in this audience has had an idea for a new business or a new product or a new device that they wish they could manufacture. And that idea stayed in your head and went nowhere. And the reason it stayed in your head and went nowhere is because it's too hard to do and it wasn't worth it. And if we can accelerate the dream build loop, all of the ideas will then become possible. And then we end up being limited not by our capabilities, but by our imaginations.
2: Wow. So we're not all going to die. We're not all going to lose our jobs. I may lose mine, but you'll still have yours. I'll see you tomorrow. Drive carefully. God bless.
5: What can I say? Mamba out.
6: The mic has been dropped
7: all across America.
8: 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Put down the mic.
7: The Larry Elder Show.

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3: Breaking news this hour from Town Hall. Armit Thomason. Saying the Kennedy Center is in very bad, dangerous shape, President Trump says it may have to be demolished if renovation work doesn't proceed. A federal judge is ordering 30 days' notice before any major physical changes to the building are made, and that would include demolition.
4: President Trump has talked about that possibility. He wants his name on the building if there are repairs.
5: I think that the Trump administration should certainly have recognition.
4: A top Kennedy Center official says the building will be closed for about 7 days to deal with public safety risks from structural deterioration. This is North Carolina Republican Senator Tom Tillis.
6: I think it's absurd. Abolishing or demolishing a memorial, a worldwide known venue for art.
4: A judge blocked putting the president's name on the Kennedy Center. Ed Donahue, Washington.
3: President Trump tells Axios he is considering a possible resumption of large-scale attacks on Iran, a government-orchestrated anti-

0: American protest in Tehran today. Hundreds of thousands turned out. Gas prices continue to climb. Today's AAA national average, gallon of regular, $4.46, up several cents from yesterday. Diesel, it's a record $6.44 per gallon. He represented Arizona in Congress for close to three decades. Former Senator John Kyle has died at age 84.
1: Kyle had dementia. Kyle remained a reliable Republican vote throughout his career, spanning a drastic transformation of his party from Ronald Reagan's presidency to President Donald Trump's first term. He shaped landmark water policy and guided the confirmation of Trump-nominated U.S. Supreme Court Justice Brett Kavanaugh, both as a lobbyist and a senator. John Scott reporting.
0: On Wall Street, the Dow futures 40 points higher. 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
0: A powerful bomb has exploded at a mosque near a building housing police officers in northwestern Pakistan. Authorities say the blast killed at least 7 people, wounded about 30 others. One senior rescue official says the bombing occurred today in a province that borders Afghanistan, adding that most of those wounded were worshippers. The victims taken to a nearby hospital, where authorities declared an emergency to handle the influx of casualties. Local police say the explosion was strong enough to badly damage nearby shops and homes. Shooting at a high school in the southern Philippines, 2 14-year-old students, the teen gunmen are dead. Local government and police officials say at least 10 people were wounded in the attack. Police have secured the campus. They're now coordinating with school officials and medical responders. A local governor says the 2 students killed were a boy and a girl. Authorities investigating the gunman's possible connection to a true crime community. It's reported by the gunman's best friend. Townhall.com. You can't do this to a member of Congress, and if you do, there are consequences.
3: A man who sprayed vinegar at Representative Ilhan Omar during a town hall pled guilty to assaulting a U.S. officer and was sentenced to 14 months in prison plus 3 years of supervised release.
4: I don't know.
3: During the January incident, Anthony Kazmierczak jumped up from the audience to spray liquid from a syringe at Omar, saying she was splitting Minnesota apart.
4: Fear and intimidation doesn't work on me.
3: The 56-year-old has been diagnosed with Parkinson's disease. He apologized for scaring the Minnesota Democrat and said his troubles with insurance companies and prison had exacerbated his ailments. Judge Joan Erickson said Kazmierczak knew what he did was terrifying and noted he had secured tickets to the town hall weeks in advance. I'm Jennifer King.
0: In-person voting for this year's crucial midterm elections is beginning, ushering in the final 6 weeks for Americans to decide who they trust to lead Congress. More on these stories, townhall.com.
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6: Thanks for having me, Sean.
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1: Avoiding the wrecking ball. Good morning, I'm Gordon Deal, along with Nicole Murray, on this Friday, September 18th. Glad you could be with us. Here's what we have for you this hour.
2: A judge says the Kennedy Center cannot be demolished without plans being submitted 30 days in advance.
1: A 36-year-old woman is charged with second-degree murder for slamming her car into a Los Angeles bus, killing two people.
2: A fighter jet crashed in northern Michigan after the pilot safely ejected. Here a possible reason the F-16 went down.
1: And the college athletes buying million-dollar homes near campus with their NIL money.
3: Others, you know, see this as really a sign of permanence, which is an interesting counter trend to what we've seen from all the transferring. Another thing that a couple of guys mentioned is they plan to hold on to these homes even if they do leave, like for instance for the NFL, to use as investment properties and rent them out.
1: Rachel Bachman at the Wall Street Journal on players like quarterback Trinidad Chambliss at Ole Miss and his $1.9 million townhouse. A federal judge has ordered the Trump administration to provide at least 30 days' notice before taking any steps to demolish the Kennedy Center. The judge issued the order yesterday after lawyers for Ohio Congresswoman Joyce Beatty submitted new evidence citing Trump's comments referring to demolishing the Performing Arts Center. Her legal team submitted a photo that depicted the president on Air Force One looking at a poster that appeared to be titled Kennedy Center Demolished. Beatty, a Kennedy Center trustee, is suing to keep the venue open and Trump's name off its facade. North Carolina Senator Tom Tillis.
4: This is not what people who grew up like I did want to focus on. We want solutions, and I've got a lot of candidates who want to get that message through, and these are distractions that only benefit the Democrats.
1: Trump argues that his administration deserves recognition at the troubled institution if it's going to financially support the Kennedy Center. Its main building closed on Tuesday after the Kennedy Center board moved to shutter it for 2 years of renovations. Authorities in Los Angeles have announced that the woman accused of ramming into a Los Angeles City bus earlier this week has been charged with second-degree murder in the deadly crash. 36-year-old Bailey Rios was arrested Wednesday in connection with the crash in Chatsworth, which killed two passengers. While it was covering the tragedy, a news helicopter crashed nearby, killing the reporter and the pilot on board and a pedestrian on the ground. Rios has also been charged with driving under the influence and reckless driving. L.A. County District Attorney Nathan Hochman says Rios drove her Ford Expedition the wrong way down a busy street, ran a red light, and hit a car before slamming into the bus.
5: She entered into opposing traffic because she was approaching a red light where cars were stopped, and she didn't stop. At full force, she plunged into that Metro bus, killing two individuals.
1: Investigators say they found drugs in Rios' car following the wreck, and prosecutors suspect she was driving under the influence. The pilot of an F-16 fighter jet has safely ejected before the aircraft crashed in northern Michigan. The Texas Military Department says it happened yesterday in Grand Traverse County when the jet, quote, experienced an incident during a routine training mission. It was from the 149th Fighter Wing of the Texas Air National Guard. State police in Michigan said the pilot is stable and was transferred to a local hospital. The military says the training mission originated out of the Air National Guard's Combat Readiness Training Center in Alpena, Michigan. Grand Traverse County Sheriff Michael Shea.
6: There was a report of a plane crash. Units arrived, did confirm there was one occupant. He was transported to Munson Medical Center, where he was conscious and speaking with law enforcement.
1: The supervisor of Blair Township said there were no reports of civilian injuries in the incident, which occurred in a residential area. If the cause was a bird strike, as the military pilot suggested to air traffic control, CNN says it would not be unusual. If you've missed anything from today's show, there's an easy way to catch up. Just tell Alexa, Siri, or Google to play This Morning with Gordon Deal. 11 minutes after the hour, on This Morning, America's First News.
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1: Thanks for joining us. As Iran and its allies tighten their grip on shipping lanes in the Persian Gulf, Saudi Arabia scrambled this week to reroute millions of barrels of oil after being forced to close a critical pipeline damaged in an attack. Meanwhile, Brent crude futures are lower this morning by about 2% to around $103 a barrel. CNBC says there are signs that additional Saudi crude could reach global markets and help ease supply concerns. It's a story by Lisa Friedman, energy correspondent for the New York Times in London. Lisa, explain the relevance of the pipeline.
2: This pipeline runs, you know, across Saudi Arabia to key ports on the Red Sea. And so when the Iran war started and Iran essentially shut down the Strait of Hormuz, this pipeline became incredibly important. The chairman of Saudi Aramco called it a lifeline for bypassing the Strait of Hormuz, bringing oil across the country into ports in the Red Sea from which it could then travel to Asia and other markets. Last week, the pipeline was struck by an Iran-backed militia, and it has been temporarily closed as the country tries to quickly repair it.
1: Did the Saudis build this, like, you know, March 1, the day after the U.S. began this conflict with Iran, or what's the history?
2: No, they didn't build it because of the conflict with Iran this time, but they did build it because there was a conflict in the 80s where the Strait of Hormuz was threatened, where the Iranian regime threatened to blockade the Strait of Hormuz. And at that time, the Kingdom of Saudi Arabia decided that for its energy security, it needed a way to bypass the Strait if necessary. Now we've got a situation where Saudi Arabia is having to find workarounds for its workarounds. And I say that because, you know, it bypassed the Strait of Hormuz by using the East-West pipeline to send oil to the Red Sea. Then the Houthis, an Iran-backed militia group, began attacking Saudi Arabia, and it began attacking Saudi vessels in the Red Sea. And so then they were sent searching for a new bypass and tried to send oil through the Suez Canal into the Mediterranean. With the attack on the pipeline, though, that's a really critical thing for Saudi Arabia because it means that it needs to rely essentially on a trucking system to get its oil to any port.
1: We're with Lisa Friedman, energy correspondent at the New York Times in London. Her story is called Saudi Pipeline Attack Risks Disastrous Loss of Oil as Fighting Escalates. So kind of bring this home here selfishly. What does this mean for, say, the price of oil and or the price at the pump for Americans?
2: Yeah, I mean, that is why this is so important. Saudi Arabia has long been the world's largest oil exporter, and if it is constrained, it has a ripple effect in global markets. Analysts are, you know, have pretty dire concerns. It takes a long time for this pipeline to be repaired. Analysts are very worried that oil prices could skyrocket, and that millions of barrels of oil could be offline. That means higher prices for everyone in every country.
1: Oh, goodness. Including gas. So we may not have seen the last of gas prices spiking.
2: That's right. I will say that, you know, Energy Secretary Chris Wright the other day said he believes that the pipeline will be repaired in a matter of days. I have talked to many analysts who have noted that Saudi Arabia and Aramco, the national oil company, has a very strong reputation for rapidly making repairs. You know, if you remember, there was an attack in April when a pumping station was attacked shortly after the war, and full capacity was restored, I think, within a week then. So, you know, there is a lot of optimism that this will be repaired quickly, but if not, the situation could mean escalating prices.
1: Thanks, Lisa. Lisa Friedman, energy correspondent for the New York Times in London. This portion of the program is brought to you by Incogni. Authorities say a Kentucky officer ran the same two license plates 2,000 times. They belonged to the mother of his child. She had an order of protection against him. He didn't hack anything. He typed in a plate, one of 120,000 cameras. The Washington Post found at least 50 more. Most were watching women. Audit logs show a police chief ran 600 searches on two plates, his ex's and her teenage daughter's. Here's what nobody says. A plate tells you what she drives. It doesn't tell you where she sleeps. That's from a data broker. Home address, phone, relatives, everywhere she's lived. $2. 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It sends removal requests to more than 420 data broker and people search sites, then follows up so you don't get relisted. 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They can't harm you if they can't find you. 20 minutes after the hour on This Morning, here's Nicole Murray.
3: And now, the three big things you need to know. Number one.
4: A federal judge has ordered President Trump's administration to provide at least 30 days' notice before taking any steps to demolish the Kennedy Center. House Minority Leader Hakeem Jeffries.
5: Whether it's legislatively or whether it's legally in the courts, we're going to stop the president from another vanity project and waste of taxpayer resources.
4: This news comes after Trump was photographed viewing a photo while aboard Air Force One that read, quote, Kennedy Center demolished.
3: Number two.
4: The driver of an SUV that slammed into a Los Angeles bus earlier this week, killing two people and injuring five others, has been charged with second-degree murder. L.A. County District Attorney Nathan Hochman.
6: That we will hold Ms. Rios fully accountable for her actions and eventually seek the maximum punishment in court, which is life in prison.
4: Officials say the driver, Bailey Lynn Rios, was, quote, impaired by drugs at the time of the accident.
3: Number three.
4: Bail has been set for the federal immigration officer charged with shooting a Venezuelan man during the immigration crackdown in Minneapolis earlier this year. Hennepin County Attorney Mary Moriarty describing Christian Castro's actions.
7: They were tagged by the federal government as gang members without any proof whatsoever, and they were threatened with deportation. Fortunately, a video captured the incident, and it was clear that Castro's claims were false.
4: The judge set bail at $400,000 or $200,000 if Castro agreed to a series of conditions. Prosecutors say an Oregon man charged with killing five women has been indicted in the death of a sixth. 41-year-old Jesse Lee Calhoun has been charged with first-degree manslaughter in the death of 32-year-old Elizabeth Gibson. UN human rights experts say there are, quote, reasonable grounds to believe that the U.S. committed war crimes with two strikes in Iran that killed at least 178 civilians. A State Department official said the U.S. does not give credibility to the report's findings. Josh Allen quickly put his stamp on the Buffalo Bills' new stadium.
8: Penalty on Dawkins. Allen fires, and that is held on. Touchdown, Kincaid. Another one.
4: Al Michaels with the call on Prime Video as Josh Allen scores his fourth touchdown of the first half, making the score 28-7 against the Detroit Lions in Thursday Night Football. The final score, Bills 41, Lions 31.
1: All right, thank you, Nicole. 23 minutes now after the hour.
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0: Thanks for being with us. The Fed just made its first interest rate hike in 3 years, and the finances of many Americans are far from where they were the last time rates went up. That means they'll have to come up with a different game plan to make the best of increasing rates this time. Here's Andrew Keschner at MarketWatch. Andy, help us out.
1: The top thing to consider is to look at your debt situation. Let me rewind 1 second here. So the Fed raised its rate for the first time in 3 years, and it's been slightly even longer since it started that hiking cycle. Where we Americans are right now versus then, it's two different stories. Right now, we're deeper in credit card debt. We pay a lot more interest as a share of our disposable income. And now, you know, here we are again with an interest rate that's going to make borrowing costs higher, especially for your credit card debt, for that floating rate, high cost debt. So the game plan this time around is this really sharp focus on debt reduction, doing that first. I mean, it's always important, but especially when you're paying more of your dollar is going to interest, the move to make is to reduce the amount of debt that interest is accruing on, you know. So it's really focusing on debt reduction, especially with that credit card.
0: All right, so do we also say revisit cash as an investment?
1: Yeah. No, that's the other part. It's like a 1-2 punch. So, you know, the reason I led with credit cards is your credit card is charging you plus 20% for the privilege of carrying your balance month to month. Your bank is paying you tops 4, maybe a little bit over 4%. So, you know, I mean, look, it's nice to get, you know, 4% back, but it's even nicer to avoid, to the extent you can, 20% charges. So, but going to cash, yeah, it's time to dust off that, you know, that rate chasing playbook a little bit and look around, because banks know that some of us get a little lazy. You know, we put our money in somewhere and then we say, okay, I'm good, you know, and you move on to other things because life happens. And banks, no pun intended, they bank on that. They may not raise their rate as much, except there might be some banks who are like, you know what, we need new business, we need new deposits, so we're going to raise our rates. So it's a good time to look around and just see where you can make your money work harder, because these days we need our money to work as hard as it can.
0: Yeah. We're speaking with Andy Keschner, personal finance reporter at MarketWatch. The story is called The Smartest Money Moves to Make Now That Interest Rates Are Going Up. Finish up, if you would. Do experts, generally speaking here, revisiting credit cards, like the idea of a balance transfer?
1: Yeah, so I'm glad you brought that up. The whole thing with a balance transfer is you move your money from one credit card to another. You transfer the balance. There often are these transfer fees that could be like 3 or 5%, but then you get this promo window of 0% APR, and it could be a year plus, you know, sometimes it's shorter. It can depend card to card, borrower to borrower. It's a good way to handle, to avoid interest payments if you can address those underlying, you know, that underlying debt.
0: Thanks, Andy. Andrew Keschner, personal finance reporter at MarketWatch. 30 minutes after the hour on This Morning, America's First News.
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0: Thanks for spending time with us. Welcome into Friday, September 18th. Gordon Deal with Nicole Murray. Some of our top stories and headlines. A judge says the Kennedy Center can't be demolished without 30 days' notice. An L.A. woman charged with second-degree murder and driving under the influence after her car struck a city bus. An F-16 fighter jet crashed in northern Michigan after the pilot safely ejected. Florida Republican Congresswoman Maria Elvira Salazar is using a re-election campaign ad that criticizes Trump's immigration crackdown. Bargains abound today for National Cheeseburger Day. And what the Patriots quarterback did for teachers in Rhode Island. That story in about 20 minutes. College football players are using their name, image, likeness earnings to purchase properties in college towns. Trinidad Chambliss, quarterback at Ole Miss, will earn $6 million this season. He's got a nice new pad near campus. Here's Rachel Bachman, senior sports reporter at the Wall Street Journal. Rachel, what's happening?
11: Yes, well, of course, a lot of this money is concentrated among college football players, which is a focus for our story. And what's happening is their pay has surged to the point where some stars are being able to actually buy and live in homes near campus.
0: Jeez. So one of the guys you focused on was Trinidad Chambliss, the quarterback at Ole Miss, who I think you said is earning like $6 million this year. What has he done?
11: Yes. He's bought a home actually on the square, which is the kind of the historic center of Oxford, Mississippi. He bought a $1.9 million townhouse, and he said he looks forward, he lives there now, of course, but he looks forward to living there after he hopefully has an NFL career, because it's within walking distance of the Grove, which, of course, as Ole Miss fans know, is the tailgating hub. He's, you know, Trinidad's not able to spend much time there now because he's busy on game days.
0: Not to be outdone, Darian Mensah, the quarterback at the University of Miami, also has thrown around a little money for a pad.
11: Yes, indeed. And he is very highly paid as well, by all reports. He bought a six-bedroom house in the Miami suburb of East Kendall, Florida, for $2.35 million. And this is, of course, after he transferred from Duke.
0: Boy, and the whole family's there now?
11: Yes, I know that at least his sister lives with him, and this is actually quite common among these athletes who are buying homes. They often use them to either put up family members who are visiting, visiting on game day, or they actually live with their family members.
0: Jeez. All right. So it was interesting because you referenced Mensah here had transferred from Duke. When these guys are buying homes now, does it mean, say, they're less likely to transfer?
11: You know, that's a great question. I think, you know, Mensah's nearing the end of his career, so that's a different question. Same with Trinidad. But others, you know, see this as really a sign of permanence, which is an interesting counter trend to what we've seen from all the transferring. You know, another thing that a couple of guys mentioned is they plan to hold on to these homes, even if they do leave, like, for instance, for the NFL, to use as investment properties and rent them out.
0: We're speaking with Rachel Bachman, senior sports reporter at the Wall Street Journal. The story is called College Athletes Used to Live in Dorms. Now they're buying million-dollar homes. The University of Arizona quarterback Noah Fifita explained his story.
11: Yes, he bought a home also in Tucson, where he plays, of course, for $950,000. He's about 3 miles from campus. And he even fixed up the backyard with a putting green. The home already had a pool, so a putting green and, I believe, a pickleball court. And he uses it to host teammates as kind of like a social hub.
0: Boy, can you back up a second and just explain like how these guys have begun to acquire this type of money for folks who don't pay that close attention to college sports?
11: Yes, well, a lot of people, you know that for a very long time, there were rules at the NCAA level against athletes making anything above their scholarship, right? That was verboten. About 5 years ago, the NCAA relaxed those rules and let players start to sign endorsement deals so they could, you know, pitch for Nike or Gatorade or something like that. And last year, the NCAA actually allowed athletes through a lawsuit settlement to start receiving money directly from their schools, a certain percentage of the revenues that the schools generated. So they're now getting paid from multiple sources, and this has significantly increased how much they get from essentially zero 5 years ago to really a pretty open market based on the demand for talented players at the college level.
0: Does this cause any sense as to whether or not this type of thing causes friction among athletes who don't get as much money?
11: You know, that's a great question. We've heard that in the abstract. I think that's probably kept largely within a team. I know that some people, that things are changing so quickly. We talked to one private wealth management advisor who said, you know, he generally advises athletes to only buy a home after they go pro, just so they have some, you know, sort of longer term stability. But he also said if you make enough in NIL, maybe it doesn't matter. You can afford it.
0: Thanks, Rachel. Rachel Bachman, senior sports reporter at the Wall Street Journal. Hey, the end of the week means a new video for you to check out on our social media feeds. Posting today, we admit it, you caught us. Nicole, Mike, and I, guilty as charged. Find out what we're guilty of on Instagram, TikTok, Facebook, and X. Just do a search for This Morning with Gordon Deal. 20 minutes now in front of the hour. Coming up next, why college football fans need a loan to get a hotel for LSU versus Ole Miss tomorrow.
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0: Hey, thanks for joining us. It is time now for the mic drop with this morning's Mike Gavin.
1: Good morning. Well, we just heard about the swanky houses newly rich college athletes are buying. Good thing, because you might need to go stay with one of them if you want to see LSU play Ole Miss this weekend. Hotel prices in and around Oxford, Mississippi to stay tonight and Saturday were through the roof. And we're not talking about the Ritz-Carlton here. The La Quinta Inn, a mile from the Ole Miss campus, was priced at $1,735 a night.
0: Is that a night for 4 weeks, would you say, for the $1,700?
1: Yeah, and that was, yeah, and if, so if you want to say two nights, you're talking like $3,500. Yeah. The Graduate by Hilton Hotel, also about a mile from campus, was up to nearly $4,000 a night. Yes. A quick check this morning shows the prices close to the action, still elevated, though if you're willing to drive about 30 miles or so, you can get a room for a much more reasonable price.
0: You've got to be kidding me. Ole Miss, LSU.
1: Yeah.
0: Oxford, Mississippi.
1: Yes. At the La Quinta Inn, Gordon. The luxurious La Quinta Inn.
0: La Quinta Inn for $1,700 a night.
1: Yeah.
0: Wow.
1: Yeah. There may or may not be a pool at the La Quinta Inn in Oxford,
0: Holy
1: Mississippi.
0: Cow. I'm going to blame Trinidad Chambliss.
1: Yeah.
0: The Ole Miss quarterback.
1: Yeah.
0: He buys the $1.9 million townhouse, and now the prices for everything are just going up.
1: I know.
0: That's He's single-handedly happens. Driving the real estate market in Oxford, Mississippi. The
1: rising tide lifts all boats situation going on here. And the Buffalo Bills unveiled their new stadium last night. Now we know that new pro sports facilities come with all kinds of amenities these days. One thing you don't expect to see, a wall in front of your face while you're trying to watch the game. Even before the new Highmark Stadium was open to the public, some observers noticed several obstructed seats, including some with walls blocking the view of the field. And after word of this became public, the Bills sprang into action to fix the problem. Photos from the stadium last night show straps attached to the obstructed view seats so that nobody could sit in them. Social media commenters had thoughts mostly along the lines of, how did these bad seats get built in the first place? Some said the seats should be sold on the cheap or given away to folks who might not be able to afford to attend an NFL game.
0: Yeah.
1: That's a decent solution.
0: Yeah, sounds reasonable.
1: You know, I think the straps, though, look, just don't sit in them. We don't want the social media bad publicity. Like, we don't want you taking a picture from your seat and posting online. So you just can't sit here, right. Okay, and then we'll figure it out later.
0: How did this ever get approved?
1: It's amazing. I mean, the amount of technology that goes into building these facilities, right? And the amount of sort of computer design, computer imaging that goes in, and the designs that go into them. I mean, you know, this is not done by, like, you know, on the back of a napkin with a you know, pencil.
0: Are you sure?
1: As far as I know, and I don't know how that happens.
0: I guess it's possible that I don't know. Is there? I don't know. The stadium specifically, there's enough of an overhang, perhaps protecting fans from rain, for example, that you need these pillars stationed in that spot where it might block seats.
1: Yeah.
0: If so, I think it's a reasonable trade-off, you know, so you're sheltered from the elements. However,
1: I mean, the wall is not the problem. It's putting a seat next to the wall and expecting a fan to pay for that seat, right?
0: Yes.
1: I mean, you just might not need to have a few less seats. The problem is, it's already the smallest stadium in the NFL now. It only has about 60,000 seats.
0: Okay.
1: So I guess they figure they need to squeeze in every last seat they can.
0: Wow. Those seats should have, like, free beer and hot dogs delivered.
1: Yes.
0: And wings, for
1: something.
0: That matter, since
1: there should be perks for sitting there.
0: Jeez. Thanks, Mike. 13 minutes now in front of the hour.
2: 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Now, seeing my grandson out on the water, it means everything to me. Watching him and taking in the blue waves, the sea breeze, the blurry horizon.
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0: advancing the conversation, identifying trends, and informing the world. 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
1: Thanks for being with us. 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Number one, national averages don't necessarily reflect the mortgage rate you'll receive. Compare multiple lenders to find the best rate that you qualify for. Number two, taking steps to strengthen your credit score, reduce debt, and build savings can help you qualify for a better rate. Number three, understand what you can realistically afford. Factor in costs outside the mortgage like property taxes, insurance, and closing costs. Number four, consider loan programs. Many buyers qualify for them like FHA, VA, and USDA loans that offer more favorable terms, such as low or no down payment options and lower interest rates. And number five, don't assume you can refinance later. There's no guarantee interest rates will go down. 8 minutes now in front of the hour on This Morning. Once again, here's Nicole Murray.
0: And now, the three big things you need to know. Number one.
2: A federal judge has directed the Trump administration to provide 30 days notice of any changes in the Kennedy Center's renovation plans, including the building's demolition. North Carolina Senator Tom Tillis says the saga will not help Republicans in the midterms.
3: Yeah, we got to get past this sort of stuff. These are distractions we don't need. We've got an election 48 days from now, I think. We should be focusing on that.
2: The ruling comes after Trump was photographed while aboard Air Force One reviewing a document that appeared to include the words, quote, Kennedy Center demolished.
0: Number two.
2: An F-16 pilot safely ejected before the fighter jet crashed in rural Michigan, triggering temporary evacuations for nearby residents after police said hazardous materials spilled from the wreckage. Grand Traverse County Sheriff Michael Shea.
4: At approximately 1:52 p.m., emergency units responded to a military plane crash at the intersection of 633 and Jeffrey Road, Green Lake Township.
2: The pilot told air traffic control that he believed his aircraft hit a bird.
0: Number three.
2: Health and Human Services Secretary Robert F. Kennedy Jr. gave a keynote address at an anti-vaccine conference yesterday where he told attendees that they have a friend in the White House.
5: We have no idea what the risk profile is for these products. And, you know, that means we can't really make the kind of risk-benefit analysis that my agency is supposed to do.
2: It was Kennedy's first time appearing at the Children's Health Defense Conference since he became secretary. Coast Guard and FBI personnel boarded two commercial vessels bound for the United States in the Gulf of Mexico last month after indications that hackers had broken into their computer networks. Neither agency provided further details. Gasoline and diesel prices have continued to surge, with energy experts warning that those costs are likely to climb amid geopolitical conflicts overseas. AAA data says the national average sits at $4.46 per gallon. For diesel fuel, it sits at $6.31 per gallon. The Daily Mail reports that two guys in Alberta, Canada are going viral after riding through a car wash in the bed of a pickup truck. Car wash operators have since warned people not to try the same stunt due to safety risks.
1: Wow.
2: The footage that's going viral, though, it was released by the car wash. They didn't even record themselves doing this. So what was it for?
1: Oh.
2: Yeah. Like what?
1: Maybe they just assumed.
2: I guess.
1: The car wash would release it because they were going to be in trouble for whatever violation that is.
2: I guess so. I don't know.
1: You get fines for stupidity?
2: Only you males would do stuff like this.
1: 100% true. 6 minutes in front of the hour.
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2: It's in the Ad Council.

Thanks for being with us. Teachers at an elementary school in Providence, Rhode Island, got the surprise of a lifetime from New England Patriots quarterback Drake May. He and his wife recently paid $15,000 for the Amazon classroom wish list of every single teacher and support specialist at the Alfred Lima School. Principal Tanya Costa told TV station WPRI that she broke the news to them under the guise of an emergency meeting. Costa said the Alfred Lima School receives federal assistance because a high percentage of its students come from low-income families. She estimated that about 98% of students at Alfred Lima receive free or reduced lunch, and more than 400 are multilingual. That'll do it for this hour. For Nicole Murray and Mike Gavin, I'm Gordon Deal. Thanks for listening to This Morning, America's First News.

0: Hi, this is Chuck Kinney, owner of Shasta Gas Propane. 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
2: Breaking news at hour from Town Hall. I'm Rich Thomason. President Trump calls it a big decision, telling Axios he's weighing whether to resume major military strikes on Iran. Quoting the president, "Do I want to go in and annihilate them or do I not?" The president indicates he will be touching base with America's Mideast allies before he decides what to do. A wartime national election in Russia, in a sense, it's a referendum on the Ukraine war that's not expected to change things.
3: Russians have begun 3 days of voting in the country's first wartime parliamentary election, which features virtually no opposition and is all but certain to secure the Kremlin's political dominance. Authorities have spread the election over the weekend in a bid to boost turnout among the 111 million eligible voters and has even allowed electronic balloting. The Kremlin wants the parliamentary election, the first since the start of the Ukraine invasion, to underline public support for the war and give a veneer of legitimacy to its actions. It sought to avoid any political risks by stamping out even the slightest sign of dissent. I'm Charles de Ledesma.
2: In-person voting for this year's crucial midterm elections is beginning, ushering in the final 6 weeks for Americans to decide who they trust to lead Congress. Today marks the start of early in-person voting in Virginia. Warren Buffett is stepping down as chairman of Berkshire Hathaway after serving in the role for more than 50 years. The 96-year-old Buffett assumes the role of chairman emeritus, writing in a statement that Father Time always wins. His son Howard will serve as Berkshire Hathaway's new chairman. Howard Buffett has served as a board member since 1993. On Wall Street this morning, stock futures are mixed. The Dow futures are down 45 points, NASDAQ futures 93 points higher, and the S&P futures better by

0: 8 points. 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
0: Malaysia's king is allowing a former prime minister to serve out the rest of his corruption sentence under house arrest.
2: Najib Razak was the central figure of the 1MDB corruption scandal that shook Malaysia, convicted of stealing billions of dollars from a state investment fund he set up. The 73-year-old was initially sentenced to 12 years in jail, but that was halved and the fine he was required to pay drastically reduced. It's not clear when he will leave prison for the remaining 2 years of the sentence. Najib was given a further 15 years in prison last year in a related case. He's appealing against that and has always denied wrongdoing.
0: That's the BBC's Anna Aslam. A deadly building collapse in Gaza highlighting ongoing hardships for Palestinians almost a year after a ceasefire between Israel and Hamas. Reconstruction plans have stalled. It's forcing many people to live in damaged homes despite the risk and warnings of potential imminent collapse. News and analysis, townhall.com. It is the Big Apple in miniature, and correspondent Julie Walker says you can see it.
3: Truck driver Joe Mackin built a massive model of New York City out of balsa wood, cardboard, foam, and glue. It took him over 2 decades during his free time. His daughter told him, put it on TikTok, then it went viral.
4: It's just a passion that I've had, I mean, since I was a kid to do it. I went on a trip when I was in first grade and I saw the panorama and the Queens Museum. And I remember talking to one of my classmates next to me. I said, you know what? I'm going to build one of these myself one day.
3: The model is 50 feet long and nearly 30 feet wide, covering all 5 boroughs and parts of New Jersey and Long Island, with more than 800,000 structures on it. It's on display at the Museum of the City of New York. Julie Walker, New York.
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1: Wrestling for Control. Good morning, I'm Gordon Deal, along with Nicole Murray, on this Friday, September 18th. Glad you could be with us. Here's what we have for you this hour.
2: A federal judge says the Trump administration must give at least 30 days notice before moving to demolish the Kennedy Center.
1: An F-16 fighter jet crashed in northern Michigan after the pilots safely ejected.
2: A new Trump nominee could push to replace employer-sponsored health insurance.
1: And political battles over school snacks.
3: He was stealing cookies from his friend's lunchbox. And, you know, it kept happening over and over. So at some point, she had to reach out to the mom and say, hey, look, like, can we talk about, you know, what to do about this? Obviously, he can't be taking snacks from his friend's lunchboxes. And the mom said, well, why don't you just put a ban on sugar? And then he won't be tempted.
1: Sabrina Siddiqui at the Wall Street Journal on how nothing blows up a parent group like a fight over school treats like Oreos and cupcakes. A federal judge has ordered the Trump administration to provide at least 30 days notice before taking any steps to demolish the Kennedy Center. The judge issued the order after lawyers for Ohio Congresswoman Joyce Beatty submitted new evidence yesterday citing Trump's comments referring to demolishing the Kennedy Center. Her legal team also submitted a photo that depicted the president on Air Force One looking at a poster that appeared to be titled Kennedy Center Demolished. Beatty, a Kennedy Center trustee, is suing to keep the venue open and Trump's name off its facade. House Minority Leader Hakeem Jeffries.
4: Whether it's legislatively or whether it's legally in the courts, we're going to stop the president from another vanity project and waste of taxpayer resources.
1: Trump argues that his administration deserves recognition at the troubled institution if it's going to financially support the Kennedy Center. Its main building closed on Tuesday after the board moved to shutter it for 2 years of renovations. Authorities in Los Angeles have announced that the woman accused of ramming into a city bus earlier this week has been charged with second-degree murder in the deadly crash. 36-year-old Bailey Rios was arrested Wednesday in connection with the wreck in Chatsworth, which killed two passengers. While it was covering the tragedy, a news helicopter crashed nearby, killing the reporter and the pilot on board and a pedestrian on the ground. Rios has also been charged with driving under the influence and reckless driving. Investigators found drugs in Rios's car following the wreck. L.A. County District Attorney Nathan Hochman.
5: That we will hold Ms. Rios fully accountable for her actions and eventually seek the maximum punishment in court, which is life in prison.
1: Passengers killed in the bus were identified yesterday as 46-year-old Daniel Castillo and 31-year-old Gage Wida. The pilot of an F-16 fighter jet has safely ejected before the aircraft crashed in northern Michigan. The Texas Military Department says it happened yesterday in Grand Traverse County during a routine training mission. It was from the 149th Fighter Wing of the Texas Air National Guard. State police in Michigan said the pilot is stable and was transferred to a local hospital. Grand Traverse County Sheriff Michael Shea.
6: At approximately 1:52 p.m., emergency units responded to a military plane crash at the intersection of 633 and Jeffrey Road, Green Lake Township.
1: The supervisor of Blair Township said there were no reports of civilian injuries in the incident, which occurred in a residential area. The military says the training mission originated out of the Air National Guard's Combat Readiness Training Center in Alpena, Michigan. If the cause was a bird strike, as the military pilot suggested to air traffic control, CNN says that would not be unusual. 10 minutes now after the hour, on This Morning, America's First News.

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1: Thanks for joining us. 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President Trump's pick to lead policy planning at the Department of Health and Human Services has spent her career strategizing a free market overhaul of the private health insurance market with the hope of bringing down costs for patients. G-Bi has long supported reforms like replacing employer-funded health insurance plans with employer contributions to HSAs. Here's Gabrielle Etzel, healthcare reporter at the Washington Examiner. Gabrielle, explain her positions.
2: Sure. So Dr. Bai is a, first of all, she's a was a professor at Johns Hopkins University in their School of Public Health for several years. And she's very well connected with the conservative health policy wonk world that's very number crunchy and doing all the policy ins and outs on health insurance. And what most of her research has focused on is effectively alternatives to employer-sponsored health insurance. Now, about half of Americans get their insurance through their employer, but Dr. Bai and others argue that the healthcare system as a whole would be much more efficient and lower costs if insurance wasn't used to pay for routine things like doctor's visits and preventive screenings, things of that nature, and instead was used for catastrophic issues and emergency medical procedures, right? So what Bai wants to do, or has said in the past that she would want to do, is replace employer-sponsored health plans with employer stipends for individuals to go out and buy healthcare plans on their own, or to have employers contribute more money directly to their workers' health savings account, HSAs, which can be used for those more routine coverage to pay out of pocket.
1: All right, I get the sense that maybe this would create competition if we were all out shopping for health insurance policies on our own. Is that the idea? Then costs could come down?
2: That's exactly right. I mean, we've seen, since the passage of the Affordable Care Act, we've seen premiums just continue to creep up year after year, and they've grown exponentially in the past several years. So this idea is really, again, to create that downward pressure on healthcare prices through increased transparency. And the whole idea is, it's economics 101. It sounds complicated, but it's very, very simple. If patients are the ones who are footing the bill, they're going to be more sensitive to price variation. And that's going to force healthcare providers to also be more sensitive and lower their prices at higher quality.
1: We're speaking with Gabrielle Etzel, healthcare reporter at the Washington Examiner. The story is called Trump HHS Pick Wants to Replace Employer-Sponsored Health Insurance with Market Alternatives. How could this change? Would it be some sort of a vote by a committee of some kind that would allow this? Or would employers get together and decide this on their own? What would happen?
2: So that's a great question. And really, most of Bai's work so far has been kind of theoretical, again, very policy advisory. But in her, if she's confirmed, and her confirmation hearing went well, but if she's confirmed as the Assistant Secretary for Planning and Evaluation at Health and Human Services, she would have oversight over policy development. She would be advising Robert F. Kennedy Jr. on what would best advance the goals of the administration on policy matters. And her agency would also oversee the financial aspects of other agencies like the FDA and CMS for Medicare and Medicaid. So she'd have a lot of oversight authority to recommend some of these new types of arrangements.
1: Yeah. And then I guess from the consumer standpoint, is there a catch? other than saying paying out of pocket for a routine checkup or something?
2: Well, so Democrats in particular are very much against HSAs, and Republicans want to expand HSAs. Democrats have pushed back, saying that just using HSAs isn't the same as ensuring that everyone has health insurance coverage, like a Medicare for all type of option. So it's a very different type of plan, and it'll be interesting to see how it plays out.
1: Thanks, Gabrielle. Gabrielle Edsel, healthcare reporter at the Washington Examiner. 19 minutes after the hour on This Morning, America's First News. Here's Nicole Murray.
3: And now, the three big things you need to know. Number one.
4: A federal judge has ordered President Trump's administration to provide at least 30 days' notice before taking any steps to demolish the Kennedy Center. North Carolina Senator Tom Tillis says the antics are a distraction.
5: This is not what people who grew up like I did want to focus on. We want solutions. And I've got a lot of candidates who want to get that message through, and these are distractions that only benefit the Democrats.
4: This news comes after Trump was photographed viewing a photo while aboard Air Force One that read, quote, Kennedy Center demolished.
3: Number two.
4: The driver of an SUV that slammed into a Los Angeles bus earlier this week, killing two people and injuring five others, has been charged with second-degree murder. L.A. County District Attorney Nathan Hochman.
6: She entered into opposing traffic because she was approaching a red light where cars were stopped, and she didn't stop. At full force, she plunged into that Metro bus, killing two individuals.
4: Officials say the driver, Bailey Lynn Rios, was, quote, impaired by drugs at the time of the crash.
3: Number three.
4: Bail has been set for the federal immigration officer charged with shooting a Venezuelan man during the immigration crackdown in Minneapolis earlier this year. Hennepin County Attorney Mary Moriarty describing Christian Castro's actions.
7: He accused Mr. Sosa Solis and Mr. Aljornia of attacking him with a broom and a shovel. As a result, both men were charged in federal court. Their lives were upended, along with the lives of their families.
4: The judge set bail at $400,000 or $200,000 if Castro agreed to a series of conditions. Canadian Prime Minister Mark Carney says he plans to deepen his country's ties with the European Union to protect its members from economic pressure.
8: I'm not proposing a third bloc in order to become a great power rival, only with better manners.
4: And finally, the New York Post reports that spending just 3 minutes with a miniature horse or donkey can lift teenagers' spirits.
1: A miniature horse or a donkey?
4: Yeah, they're so cute. They make funny noises. They're all furry.
1: That seems like a lot more work than just going to like your local animal shelter and sitting with some dogs or cats for a couple of hours.
4: Yeah, but donkeys make funny noises.
1: I know. And dogs and cats can be funny too.
4: I mean, I guess, but there's something a little bit more unique about a donkey.
1: Well, they're bigger, that's for sure.
4: Yeah, like a, I guess a miniature, like a big sized dog,
1: yeah.
4: if you will. I want to ride one. It's on my bucket list.
1: 22 minutes after the hour.
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0: for spending time with us. American workers are told to spend their entire career saving for retirement. When that career ends, retirees are expected to begin spending down that nest egg. And for many Americans, the transition does not come easy. Here's Dan Divise, personal finance reporter at USA Today. Dan, what are you hearing?
1: I hear about this all the time. I hear it from actual retirees telling me that it just agonizes them to spend the money they've been saving. They cannot do it, some of them. They're just terrified about spending all the money they saved. And the reason is you spend your whole working life saving, saving, saving, and then suddenly you have no more income except for Social Security maybe, and you're supposed to start spending. So I've been hearing about this for years, but I stumbled across a survey from Allianz Life wherein about two-fifths of retirees said they are indeed reluctant to spend their retirement savings, and 70% of working-age people said they expect they're going to have a hard time spending their retirement funds when the time comes.
0: Wow. There was one person, I think, in your story who said something along the lines of, generally speaking, good savers are bad spenders.
1: Yeah, and it gets to this attitude that if you're diligent about saving for retirement all through your working years, it's just hard to rewire your brain that suddenly this account that was for your future self, suddenly it's fair game and you're supposed to indeed start spending it. And a friend of mine who was a journalist with me coming up in the 90s was just telling me about this, that he's retired a bit early, and it's just a terrifying thought that suddenly you no longer have the paycheck, right? And you're expected to start dipping into this fund that you've been working on and building for 30 or 40 years. It's a really hard thing for a lot of people to do.
0: Yeah. We're speaking with Dan Divise, personal finance reporter at USA Today. The story is called Retirees Spent Their Lives Saving. Now they're afraid to spend. So how do you balance that? Is there some sort of good psychological or mental approach here?
1: Well, I often come back to some similar themes. One is that if you have a retirement plan, if you're working with a retirement planner, or you can use an app if you're good at this kind of stuff, good at math. If you have a retirement plan, then that dictates how much you can safely spend and keep your sort of principal intact for as long as you might live. That's a great way to feel more at peace about spending. Another thing you can do is to follow something simple like the 4% rule. That's the reason the 4% rule, when I write about it, it goes off the charts. People are fascinated by that. And here's the reason is that if you follow this 4% rule, then it's kind of designed to make sure that your money, your savings, remains in place for as long as you could possibly live. And this is what all these people are so worried about is outliving their savings. You and I have talked about this. It's like the biggest fear of retirees is that they will be out of money before they die, outliving their savings. And people are living longer. And because we're no longer a nation of pensions, right? We're saving for our own retirement. You have to come up with enough money to make it to the finish line. The checks aren't going to keep coming. I mean, yes, your Social Security checks will keep coming, but nobody ever expected those to cover everything. So everybody's just constantly afraid of running out of money.
0: You referenced it a couple of times, but it stands out to me how your income is beyond your control at that point.
1: If you have a big expense or a big shock or something and you're working, there's always ways you can kind of get that extra money, maybe work some extra hours, take on a side hustle, get a raise, get a promotion, get a new job. But once you're retired, your range of options for coming up with additional income are very, very few. It's very narrow, and that is a scary thing for me. That's why they call it fixed income.
0: Thanks, Dan. Dan Divise, personal finance reporter at USA Today. 30 minutes after the hour, on This Morning, America's First News.
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0: Thanks for being with us. Welcome into Friday, September 18th. Gordon Deal with Nicole Murray. Some of our top stories and headlines. A judge says the Kennedy Center cannot be demolished without 30 days' notice. An F-16 fighter jet crashed in northern Michigan after the pilot safely ejected. Word this morning that after 6 decades at the helm, Warren Buffett is stepping down as chairman of Berkshire Hathaway. In a legal filing, a Microsoft executive called the training of AI models the largest theft of labor in history. Bills over the Lions in Thursday Night Football, and the firefighters who resuscitated an unconscious dog during a home fire in Pasadena. That story in about 20 minutes. After a fictional saga over Oreos went viral, parents and teachers admit the reality of the politics of school snacks is even stranger. Here's Sabrina Siddiqui, national politics reporter at the Wall Street Journal. Sabrina, what's the Oreo situation?
12: Basically, the long story short is that one of the moms complained that other parents were sending Oreos and asked them not to do that. because her daughter was not allowed to eat Oreos, and it was making her daughter upset, you know, to see other kids have them in school. And it, you know, it's a multi-part story that's that turned out to essentially be AI generated, most likely, and actually a promotion for some AI app. But what it triggered was this not just national but an international discussion around parental choice, around the politics over snacks at schools, about feuds between parents and teachers, about mom chats and how they've become very toxic. There were just so many layers to it, because even if the origin was fictional, so many people have encountered real life situations just like it.
0: Yeah, boy, so very specific requests and battles over food snacks, right? I mean, relay a couple. What'd you hear?
12: You know, I actually heard about, I heard from a teacher who said she had a real life Oreo gate where this kid in her class, who was in elementary school, so it's not really on the kid, he was stealing cookies from his friend's lunchbox. And, you know, it kept happening over and over. So at some point she had to reach out to the mom and say, hey, look, like, can we talk about, you know, what to do about this? Obviously, he can't be taking snacks from his friend's lunchboxes. And the mom said, well, why don't you just put a ban on sugar and then he won't be tempted? And the teacher was like, you know, I had to tell the mom, I can't dictate what other parents send to school with their kids. I mean, I interviewed a parent at whose kids went to, I will say, a pretty affluent preschool in the Upper East Side, and they weren't allowed birthday treats. And this has actually pretty become very, it's not just in affluent schools. I mean, this is a very now common thing where you can't send treats for your kid's birthday the way people used to send cupcakes or cut a cake in class. I mean, so allergies is one thing. I think everyone agrees that if kids are allergic, you want to be careful. But a lot of it is just because people have views on added sugar, processed food. So they had a very specific list of what is allowed on birthdays. And it was like, watermelon is okay, you know. But even like when they would have to provide snacks for the kids to share, some schools have this where a parent takes a turn providing snacks each week. You know, one of the moms said, like, people got mad about cheese sticks. They were like, no, it should be fresh cheese. Oy. It shouldn't be processed. So it's just, you know, I do think a lot of it has to do with parents who have certain nutritional guidelines they want to keep for their children. And what the debate really was, when I talked to dietitians, teachers, and people who are in the space, was, you know, it's fine if you want to have rules around your own children, but you can't really impose those rules on other people. And actually, if you don't expose your kids to scenarios in real life where, you know, they're not going to have what the kid next to them has, they may not have the same rules at home that other kids have, then they're not actually able to learn how to adapt in those situations and how to evolve.
0: Yeah. We're speaking with Sabrina Siddiqui, national politics reporter at the Wall Street Journal. Her story is called Nothing Blows Up a Parent Group Like a Fight Over School Snacks. What do nutritionists say about this when it comes to, you know, cupcakes for a kid's birthday or something like that at school?
12: Well, that's the thing. You know, a lot of nutritionists will say, look, of course we should limit sugar. A lot of the schools actually encourage parents to send in healthy snacks. I think it's about extremes, right? Where if you're going to say, like, even on a birthday, your kid can't have a cupcake. I mean, again, it's purely a choice. But, you know, there ought to be some exceptions. You know, I did talk to one dietitian who had her own version of Oreo Gate many years ago. Like, her son, their school stopped allowing chocolate milk because parents complained. So he just stopped drinking milk altogether. And she is a dietitian, and some dietitians will make this argument, not all of them may agree, but she was making the case as a dietitian that, look, like, if you take out the flavored milk, then the kids are just going to forgo, a lot of kids are just going to forgo milk. And, you know, the added sugar in chocolate milk, the nutritional benefits of milk still outweigh the added sugar. So, you know, there has to be some nuance. I think other dietitians were saying, we don't need to talk about food in such moral terms. Like, this is a bad food. You're teaching your kids that this food is bad. Yeah. I mean, yes, there are foods that make you feel a certain way, but it doesn't it becomes very contentious. I mean, I've had parents who reached out to say, I mean, I had teachers and dietitians who said, we know of, like, friendships that have broken down over things like food and snack politics because, you know, a mom is telling her kids, like, that's poison. Oof, and then the kid is telling their friend, like, oh, your parents are giving you poison. It becomes very heated.
0: Thanks, Sabrina. Sabrina Siddiqui, national politics reporter at the Wall Street Journal. Hey, the end of the week means a new video for you to check out on our social media feeds. Posting today, we admit it, you caught us. Nicole, Mike, and I, guilty as charged. Find out what we're guilty of on Instagram, TikTok, Facebook, and X. Just do a search for This Morning with Gordon Deal. 20 minutes now in front of the hour. Coming up next, the NBA team trying to play matchmaker.
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0: Thanks for spending time with us. Welcome into Friday. It's time now for the Mic Drop with this morning's Mike Gavin.
1: Good morning. Well, it seems like sports teams are hell-bent on getting into the matchmaking business. Nicole told you a few weeks ago about the New York Mets hosting a singles night. Now it seems the Atlanta Hawks of the NBA are taking that a step further. The Hawks are planning to host a single AF night at State Farm Arena this season. This appears to be a step up after the team hosted a single AF pregame mixer last year. The Hawks say single AF night, which will take place on January 7th, will provide fans with unique opportunities to meet and mingle while experiencing the excitement of Hawks basketball. Social media commenters laughed at the boldness of the name, but some say they were willing to give it a try. One woman who claims she attended last season said it was a room full of women, and she hopes that more men attend this year.
0: Really?
1: That seems bizarre.
0: I could not agree more. If I were a betting man, I would have lost it all if you had said who's gonna show up more, men or women.
1: Imagine showing up to that and it's just a room full of dudes. I mean, that's what I would have pictured, with maybe a couple of women that, of course, all the dudes are like crowded around because not many to go around.
0: Wow.
1: Yeah. So, guys, come on. Let's step up our game.
0: We have like no male basketball fans in the Atlanta area.
1: I mean, this just makes no sense to me.
0: I agree.
1: So
0: good luck, ladies.
1: Yeah.
0: Good luck, humanity.
1: Yeah. Exactly. Yeah, we were definitely doomed, it seems. And a Minnesota woman was arrested recently after allegedly stealing a bunch of power tool batteries valued at around $580 from a store. Now, the woman's face has since gone viral, but not for anything to do with her alleged theft. After the 35-year-old's mugshot was published, people immediately realized that she bore a striking resemblance to Jennifer Lopez. TMZ got wind of J-Lo's doppelganger and put the two side by side in a photo, calling her Jenny from the Cell Block. Pretty good. Social media users agreed. The two sure do look a lot alike. Others weren't so quick to call the two twins, with one saying that she looks like Lopez if she'd had a really rough week.
0: Yeah.
1: I think I'd probably agree on that as well. I mean, the other thing that I realized as well, that Jennifer Lopez is 57 years old.
0: Yes.
1: Right? And this woman is 35.
0: I know where
1: this
0: you're
1: woman,
0: going.
1: This woman looks like J-Lo. She had a really rough week. She's 22 years younger than the actual J-Lo.
0: Yes. J-Lo is also defying age, it would seem, these days.
1: Yes. It helps. Living and being Hollywood helps to help you defy the age. But, she's doing a great job.
0: I saw the picture. I thought, I can definitely see that.
1: Yes.
0: I can definitely see that. That's funny. Thank you, Mike. 13 minutes now in front of the hour. On This Morning, America's First News.
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1: 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Number two, taking steps to strengthen your credit score, reduce debt, and build savings can help you qualify for a better rate. Number three, understand what you can realistically afford. You got to factor in costs outside of your mortgage, like property taxes, especially these days, insurance, and closing costs. Number four, you want to consider loan programs. Many buyers qualify for loan programs like FHA, VA, and USDA loans that offer more favorable terms, such as low or no down payment options and lower interest rates. And number five, don't assume that you can refinance at a later date. There's no guarantee that interest rates will go down. 9 minutes now in front of the hour on This Morning. Once again, here's Nicole Murray.
2: And now, the three big things you need to know. Number one.
3: A federal judge has directed the Trump administration to provide 30 days' notice of any changes in the Kennedy Center's renovation plans, including the building's demolition. North Carolina Senator Tom Tillis says the saga will not help Republicans in the midterms.
4: Yeah, we got to get past this sort of stuff. These are distractions we don't need. We've got an election 48 days from now, I think. We should be focusing on that.
3: The ruling comes after Trump was photographed while aboard Air Force One, reviewing a document that appeared to include the words, quote, Kennedy Center demolished.
2: Number two.
3: An F-6 pilot safely ejected before the fighter jet crashed in rural Michigan, triggering temporary evacuations for nearby residents after police said hazardous chemicals spilled from the wreckage. Grand Traverse County Sheriff Michael Shea.
5: There was a report of a plane crash. Units arrived, did confirm there was one occupant. He was transported to Munson Medical Center, where he was conscious and speaking with law enforcement.
3: The pilot told air traffic control that he believed his aircraft hit a bird.
2: Number three.
3: Health and Human Services Secretary Robert F. Kennedy Jr. gave a keynote address at an anti-vaccine conference yesterday, where he told attendees that they have a friend in the White House. Kennedy Jr. questioning the hepatitis B vaccine trials.
6: Is inadequately powered, to say the least. There's no way any other product would get FDA approval with that few people.
3: It was Kennedy's first time appearing at the Children's Health Defense Conference since he became secretary. UN human rights experts say there are, quote, reasonable grounds to believe that the U.S. committed war crimes with two strikes in Iran that killed at least 178 civilians. A State Department official said the U.S. does not give credibility to the report's findings. Gasoline and diesel prices have continued to surge, with energy experts warning that those costs are likely to climb amid geopolitical conflict overseas. AAA data says the national average is at $4.46 per gallon. For diesel, it sits at $6.31 per gallon. The New York Knicks are pausing individual ticket sales after the team said a mistake in pricing caused them to be listed too high. The cost for the October 20th opener was listed at more than $1,000 per ticket.
1: Wow. The playoffs last year, they didn't come out and say that. Tickets are too high. The playoffs last year, weren't tickets going for like $100,000 in some cases, like courtside?
3: I agree that's too expensive, but I'm going to say at least they owned up to their mistake, like better late than never?
1: Okay.
3: Question mark?
1: Okay, I'll go with that.
3: What do you think the questions, the tickets should go for?
1: I don't know. I couldn't possibly set those, but people in New York will pay them because I'm sure that's the night they're going to, you know, reveal the NBA championship rings.
3: There you
1: right?
3: go.
1: Raise the banner, all that stuff. 6 minutes now in front of the hour.
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0: Firefighters rescued him from a burning home. When firefighters arrived at a house fire in Pasadena last week, they knew someone might still be inside. A 911 caller had reported hearing a dog barking from within the smoke-filled home. ABC 7 Television in Los Angeles says that dog was Milo, and he was in serious danger. Sierra Madre firefighter Jessica Johnson eventually found Milo hiding beneath a table surrounded by thick black smoke. He was unconscious. Johnson, who's a dog owner, carried Milo outside, where firefighters immediately began administering oxygen, trying to resuscitate him. After about 5 minutes, Milo regained consciousness. Today, Milo is recovering at home. He has a slight cough, but his vet expects him to be okay. His family says he has already returned to running and playing like his usual self. That'll do it for this hour. For Nicole Murray and Mike Gavin, I'm Gordon Deal. 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
5: Breaking news this hour from Town Hall. Amit Thomason. The legendary investor who served at the helm of Berkshire Hathaway for more than 50 years is retiring. 96-year-old Warren Buffett, the Oracle of Omaha, assumes the role of Chairman Emeritus. His son Howard, a Berkshire Hathaway board member, will be taking over as the firm's new chairman. Iran claims to have attacked an oil tanker that was trying to transit the Strait of Hormuz. There's been no confirmation of that claim by the Iranians. President Trump, meanwhile, has told Axios that he is not ruling out a resumption of major military attacks on Iran. The president says he will be consulting with America's Middle East allies before he decides what to do. The president terming it a big decision that he'll have to be making relatively soon. Suggesting that he knows media bias when he sees it, one GOP U.S. Senate candidate in Michigan has taken a pass on a televised debate. Fueling the debate over artificial intelligence, Anthropic has announced that its AI model, Claude, is taking a major role in the building of its successor. Claude said to be handling roughly 26% of the research and development work. President Trump says the Kennedy Center could wind up being ripped down if renovation work does not go ahead. Mr. Trump says the aging structure in Washington, D.C. is in very, very bad shape. He says it's in dangerous shape. On Wall Street this morning, stock futures are mixed ahead of the opening bell for the market. Right now, the Dow futures are down about 165 points. NASDAQ futures are higher, though. They're up 43 points. The S&P futures down 6 points. That ahead of this morning's opening bell on Wall Street. More on these stories. Townhall.com.
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1: In-person voting for this year's midterm elections is beginning, ushering in the final 6 weeks for Americans to decide who they trust to lead Congress through a cost-of-living crisis, a prolonged war in Iran, and other pressing issues. Today marks the start of early in-person voting in Virginia. Voters in a handful of other states, including Idaho and Minnesota, as well as South Dakota, are able to cast absentee ballots in person, typically at a local election office or voting center. More expensive early voting is scheduled to begin in those and other states in the coming weeks. Election administrators say they're prepared, and they say they're confident the vote will be accurate. The White House says it is withdrawing its nomination of Lance Schroyer, former Oklahoma State trooper, to lead the U.S. Immigration and Customs Enforcement Agency, known as ICE, ensuring that an agency at the forefront of President Trump's domestic agenda will remain without a Senate-confirmed leader. Townhall.com. A growing number of American colleges and universities have been hiring full-time Muslim chaplains to go with the Christian and Jewish chaplains already at work on campus. Rutgers, a state university with several locations across the state of New Jersey, has become the first public school to privately fund a full-time Muslim chaplain. Today, some 80 schools around the country have a full-time Muslim chaplain. Their role on campus has stirred some controversy in the aftermath of the 2023 Hamas attack on Israel and the subsequent pro-Palestinian protests at many colleges and universities. Anti-Semitism has also been on the rise on campus. And South Korea plans to approve abortion pills for the first time, deepening debates over abortion in a country that, up until recently, has imposed strict rules on the procedure. More on these stories. Townhall.com.
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0: 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Hi there, this is the Sue McClain News Hour brought to you by Korean War veteran Senator Maurice Johannesson. The time is 6:08. It is Friday, September 18th, 2026, and lots of events are happening this weekend. You don't want to miss Paisano Days. This is happening at Anderson River Park. Now, this afternoon at 5 o'clock, they're going to... we'll talk more about that coming up a little bit later on. It's at South City Park. Okay, so it's not, I think I said Anderson River Park. It's at South City Park. It's at 5 o'clock, and they kick off with a bocce ball tournament. They're going to have a spaghetti dinner, and they're also having this wonderful baskets that you can, you know, participate in and draw for, and it does cost a little bit, but it's totally worth, you know, going and participating and having a great time. Plus, they have delicious desserts. And once again, this is happening at South City Park. It's Paisano Days starting at 5 o'clock this afternoon. So, yeah, South City Park in Redding, by the way. Today, it's going to be clear with a high of right around 90 and a low of 59. Tomorrow's high is going to soar up to around 95. So if you are going to that special event at South City Park for Paisano Days, brought to you by the Sons of Italy, make sure you have sunscreen, drink plenty of water. They've got water there. And admission is free. However, everything else, you know, you're going to have to, you know, pay for. And if you are participating in the tournament, that's great. You had to sign up ahead of time. You can go and watch if you like. Now, it's 54 and clear in downtown Redding. 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Stay tuned and take a look at your road conditions on Highway 273 and Happy Valley Road this morning. For all you travelers, we have some construction underway. Additional delays throughout the city limits. Traffic has been affected on Placer, Willis, Magnolia, and in downtown Redding. Expect possible delays because there's so much construction going on. I tell you what, you want to leave early. Now, we do have construction that has been reported in East Redding. This is affecting Mistletoe Lane and Victor Avenue, also Cascade Lane and 44, 7 to 5. Also, eastbound Tehama Street has seen lots of construction, and Oregon and California streets. Just be aware, okay? There's not a whole lot of parking. It can get a little sketchy down there if you're driving, so just be careful. Work is 7 a.m. to 6 p.m. Construction about 0.17 miles west of 273. 7 a.m. to 6 p.m. Also on 299 east of Burney. Expect up to 30-minute delays up until 3 o'clock this afternoon. In the Country Oaks neighborhood, construction continues affecting Collier Drive, I-5, and 299. And on 273, expect delays just north of Ox Yoke Road and just south of Canyon Road. So if you're traveling on I-80 this morning, expect possible delays. They've got a rehabilitation project underway as well. Caltrans announced that a $2.1 million paving project is set to take place later this month on a portion of 44 in Shasta County between Viola and Old Station. The Lost Noble Overlay Project starts Monday and will involve crews repaving Highway 44 from 1.7 miles west to 3.8 miles east of Forest Service Road 32N16. This is just east of Eskimo Hill. Now, if you're traveling on 44, you will encounter one-way traffic controls with up to 15-minute delays, possibly longer, Monday through Friday, 7 a.m. to 6 p.m. I know, you know, the road reports are getting a little crazy, but if you're traveling for the weekend, you really want to be careful, especially if you're traveling on Highway 36. Delays past Mad River, that's kind of an ongoing gig. They do have construction affecting Highway 3 this morning. Also, if you're heading up towards Hoopaw, they have a project underway affecting Highway 96. Additional delays on Highway 96 near Happy Camp. And we do have construction on I-5. This is close to Castella. Additional delays on Highway 89 heading towards McLeod. If you're heading south to Sacramento, expect delays near Anderson. Additional delays, let's say, between Redding and Anderson, and then all the way down past Maxwell. If you're traveling on Highway 44, once again, you could encounter delays in the near future, if not today. And we do have a southbound lane closure, southbound I-5 and on-ramp closure, beginning at Conant Road. Okay? And a rare opportunity to see California's highest court in action is coming to Redding. The California Supreme Court is holding a special oral argument session in Shasta County, Wednesday, October 7th. So mark your calendar. It's happening at University Preparatory School, known as UPREP. Now, the court says the session is part of its outreach program, which will give local high school students and teachers a chance to learn about the judicial system and observe actual cases before they're argued before the state's highest court. Before the arguments begin, students are going to have a chance to ask the justices questions about their roles in the California justice system. The court last held oral arguments in Shasta County in 2005. Four cases are currently scheduled for the October 7th session. The morning calendar starts at 9 a.m. with a water-related case involving the city of Bakersfield, followed by two criminal cases. An additional criminal case is scheduled for 1:30 in the afternoon. The session is open to the public, and the proceedings will also be available through a live stream from the California Supreme Court. For Shasta County, the October 7th session marks a return to the state's highest court after more than two decades. And a Shasta County judge has denied a request to temporarily block county elections officials from destroying materials from the November 2024 election. Judge Benjamin Hanna denied Arnalist's request for the temporary restraining order during a recent hearing. List's underlying lawsuit against Shasta County Clerk and Registrar of Voters Clint Curtis remains pending. List argued that some election materials could be subject to additional preservation requirements because of ongoing litigation. Well, County Counsel Joseph Larmour argued that the state election law governs the retention and destruction of the materials and that a separate lawsuit does not automatically extend the retention period. Hanna said he was not persuaded that List had standing to bring the request and found that even if he did, he had not met the legal standard for a temporary restraining order. The ruling applies only to the emergency request and does not resolve the underlying lawsuit. County officials have said the materials are set for destruction September 30th. State and federal requirements provide different retention periods for different types of election materials, including 22 months for certain federal election records. List apparently plans to review the court's minutes before deciding his next legal steps. Curtis has separately raised concerns about the ballots from the June 2026 election, but those materials are not part of List's lawsuit. And a Shasta County Planning Commissioner is out of a job after the Board of Supervisors voted to remove him from the commission Wednesday. Steve Kearns was appointed to the Planning Commission to help review land use matters and make recommendations to the county. During Wednesday's meeting, supervisors voted to end Kearns' appointment. County Council told the board that the commissioner could be removed without cause. Kearns indicated that he wanted to remain on the commission. The vote now leaves a vacancy on the Planning Commission, raising questions about who will replace Kearns and whether the Board of Supervisors plans to make additional changes to the commission. The Planning Commission plays an important role in the county land use decisions, including reviewing development proposals and making recommendations on planning and zoning matters. The supervisor's decision comes as the county continues to address several major development and land use issues. The county is expected to move forward with filling the vacancy very soon, although the timing and process for selecting Kern's replacement have really not been announced as of yet. A 68-year-old Cottonwood man accused of fatally shooting his sister appeared in Shasta County Superior Court yesterday for a preliminary hearing. That story and more coming up. Taking a look at your weather, brought to you by the Queen of Dragons. 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Today and for the, well, let's say the next week or so, sunny and hot. Today's high 90 and a low of 59. Tomorrow's high 96 and a low of 59 as well. For Sunday, sunny and 93 with just a few high clouds and a low of 61, once again with partly cloudy skies. Then sunny for Monday with a high of 95 and a low of 61, then 93 for Tuesday. So just when we thought we were out of this really warm heat, it's back. So summer came, fall came for 2 days, and it returned. Kind of a typical Shasta County fall. It is currently clear in downtown Redding, Red Bluff, 56, 55 in Anderson, 53 in the city of Shasta Lake, and it's 54 degrees and clear in downtown Redding. The Sue McClain News Hour brought to you by Korean War veteran Senator Maurice Johannesson. Hey, stay tuned. Coming up at around 6:35 to 6:40, we've got the Town Hall News Brief. So if there's any news you may have missed, you might just hear it on KCNR 96.5 FM, AM 1460, and all the way around the world at KCNRradio.com.
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0: 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Hi there, this is the Sue McClain News Hour, brought to you by Korean War veteran Senator Maurice Johannesson. The time 6:22. It is Friday, September 18, 2026. Throughout this week, Blake Fisher has been filling in for Carl and Linda Bott, doing some incredible interviews. Carl and Linda, they needed a little vacation, so they did. They headed out for the week. God bless them. Hope they get back safely. I'll be praying for them. Once again, they'll be back Monday morning at 7, so please join us then for Carl and Linda and Free Fire Radio with Blake Fisher filling in this week. Stay tuned. Coming up a little bit later on, we'll take a look at the weekend box office, plus around 6:35 to 6:40, just minutes away, we'll have the Town Hall News Brief. Any news you might have missed, you might just hear it on KCNR. We'll take a look at your weather and your road conditions just around the corner. In the meantime, here's what's happening in the Valley. A 68-year-old Cottonwood man accused of fatally killing his sister appeared in court yesterday for a preliminary hearing. George Barker is charged in connection with the July 3rd, 26 death of his sister, Georgia Barker. Prosecutors allege the shooting happened at a home on Shane Lane in Cottonwood. Barker also faces an arson charge and several special allegations. Senior Deputy District Attorney Toby Powell presented testimony from five witnesses during the hearing, including Barker's sister, Enola Mae Matisse, who testified that there had been an ongoing tension between George and Georgia Barker before the incident. According to Matisse, Barker had become upset with Georgia after she contacted authorities about an alleged assault involving Matisse last year. Matisse testified that on July 3rd, the residence where Barker had been staying caught fire. As she moved to call 911, she said she heard at least three gunshots, and when she turned back towards the scene, she saw Georgia fall to the ground. She immediately went to her sister and attempted to help out, but Georgia passed away. Shasta County Sheriff's Office Detective Andrew Page, who is the lead investigator in the case, also took the stand. Page testified that Barker left the property after the shooting in a truck belonging to his son. Page described another incident that investigators say occurred after Barker was taken into custody. While Barker was being booked in the jail, officers reportedly overheard him talking with another person who had also been arrested. Page testified that Barker acknowledged being in custody for killing his sister and made another statement suggesting he would repeat the act. Zach Hankins, a CAL FIRE law enforcement officer, testified about the fire at the Shane Lane property. Investigators determined that the blaze originated inside the home and later spread into the surrounding vegetation. Fire crews were initially kept away from the property because authorities received reports that a person at the scene could be armed. Firefighters waited about 30 minutes while law enforcement secured the area before crews were allowed to move in and begin battling the blaze. The preliminary hearing is part of a criminal court process. Once again, happening here in Reading. And Paisano Days is returning to South City Park in downtown Reading for a weekend filled with great food, music, fun, and plenty of Italian tradition. Now, the annual celebration is called South City Park Home since 2016, when new bocce courts were built there. The fun starts this afternoon, once again at South City Park at 5 o'clock, with a delicious spaghetti feed, and festivities continue tomorrow morning at 10:30 with authentic Italian food and activities for the whole family. You can enjoy watching the bocce tournament, have fun dancing, check out a classic car show, and enter for some great raffle prizes. Plus, there's arts and crafts, too. Bring your whole family down to South City Park and enjoy the sounds and flavors of Italy. And the Justice Department has sued the city of San Jose, California, over a $1,591 fee for a concealed carry permit, arguing that the charge places an unconstitutional financial burden on residents seeking to exercise their Second Amendment rights. The lawsuit was filed Wednesday in federal court and names the city and the San Jose Police Department as defendants and challenges the city's concealed carry licensing fees as excessive. San Jose's current fee schedule lists the initial application fee at $1,591. Applicants pay $318, or 20%, when they file the application, while the remaining $1,273 is due only if the license is issued. The city also charges a $25 renewal fee. The Justice Department contends that the fee is the highest in the nation and is arguing that it makes exercising the right to carry a firearm impractical for middle-class residents and impossible for low-income residents as well. SpaceX, Elon Musk's aerospace company, is urging the Federal Communications Commission to phase out the high-cost subsidy program within the Federal Universal Service Fund, or USF, arguing that its Starlink satellite network can serve rural areas without subsidies. The FCC launched a rulemaking in May to reconsider parts of the high-cost program, which supports broadband and voice networks in rural and other high-cost areas. The commission said some mechanisms are set to expire in 26 and 28 and said the review will account for growing satellite broadband availability. FCC data cited in the processing also show the technology landscape has changed. And nearly the entire Senate Democratic caucus sent a letter to Secretary of War Pete Hegseth demanding a detailed accounting of the cost of the war with Iran. The letter was led by Senator Alisa Slotkin of Michigan, saying the Pentagon has failed to provide Americans with basic information about the war and how much it's costing taxpayers. According to the Democrats, who wrote, American taxpayers have already paid an extra $100 billion out of their pockets for higher gas and diesel prices alone, and at least another $60 billion in higher costs for things like groceries, mortgages, and plane tickets as a result of the war. The Pentagon identified about $42 billion in its supplemental request as directly related to the war, though the Democrats say that does not even capture the full cost. Looks like Amazon is increasing its minimum starting wage for full-time core operators employees in the U.S. That's good news for those who are working there. We'll talk about that coming up in your business headlines. And taking a look at your weather forecast brought to you by the Queen of Dragons. They offer premium flower, edibles, and concentrates with free delivery to Shasta Lake. Don't miss their Flower Friday special that extends through the weekend while supplies last. So don't miss out. 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Today, sunny and a high of 90 and a low of 59. Tomorrow, warmer and a high of 95. So don't forget your sunscreen, a low of 59. Also, if you're heading out and about for the weekend, make sure that whatever you bring in the car, you take out of the car. This includes people and your favorite things like, oh, I don't know, maybe the kids' crayons in the car. I mean, that can make a mess of your vehicle. Ladies, bring out your makeup, because I can tell you personally, I've seen my makeup explode, my hairspray being on the verge and it just bubbles up. So make sure that whatever you bring in the car, you know, you pack in, you pack out. And, you know, this includes family. We're talking seniors as well and little bitty babies who you really have to keep an eye on, especially in this heat. You don't want to inadvertently lock them in the car. It's happened. Okay, so play it safe this weekend. Now, sunny for Sunday and a high of 93. Well, there's going to be a few high clouds sprinkling the skies. Sunday night, well, partly cloudy and low 61, then Monday's high 95. It is currently clear in downtown Redding, Red Bluff 56, 55 in Anderson, 53 in the city of Shasta Lake, and 54 degrees in downtown Redding. The Sue McClain News Hour brought to you by Korean War veteran Senator Maurice Johannesson. And lots of things are happening this weekend. I'll talk about that coming up on KCNR. 96.5 FM, AM 1460, and worldwide at kcnrradio.com.
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0: 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Good morning. This is the Sue McClain News Hour brought to you by Korean War veteran Senator Maurice Johannesson. The time is 6:36 on this Friday, September 18th, 2026. Lots of events are happening this weekend. We've got Night at the Nursery. That's happening this afternoon from 5 to 9. You can stop by and enjoy the Turtle Bay Museum. Now, this is, in the Arboretum. Now, we've got other events that are happening. We've got Back to Prom, Dancing with the Shasta Stars fundraiser from 7 to 10 at the Gaia Hotel and Spa in Anderson. That should be a whole lot of fun. Plus, at the Schrader Planetarium, Ancient Skies 7 to 9 featuring Stars of the Pharaohs and Seven Wonders. Also, tomorrow, we've got the Reading Farmers Market right behind City Hall, 7:30 until like noon, and the NHRA ET Bracket and Junior Drag Racing, 8 a.m. to 8 p.m. This is at 6750 Old Oregon Trail. So if you absolutely enjoy drag racing, check it out. Plus, Historic Haas Farms is having their Flower Fest beginning this weekend. It is tomorrow. It is through, once again, September 27th, 9 a.m. to 5 p.m. You don't want to miss it. Something else you don't want to miss, the Town Hall News Brief. So if there's any news you may have missed, you might just hear it right now on KCNR.
1: Good day. Welcome to this week's Town Hall News Brief. I'm Phoebe Johnson, your host, to provide the latest local updates. Scrutiny of Shasta County's June primary election is intensifying on multiple fronts. A University of California, Los Angeles voting rights group has asked the county grand jury to consider removing Clerk Clint Curtis from office, arguing his conduct has damaged public confidence in local elections. The letter cites Curtis's unproven claims that some ballots were counterfeit made after he certified the results and then lost his own re-election bid. Curtis responded by calling Democratic gubernatorial candidate Xavier Becerra, a senior advisor to the group, a little Hitler, and again claimed counterfeit ballots could be found without offering evidence. Separately, Curtis says he's been subpoenaed to appear in federal court September 24th and bring ballots and records from the primary, and says he'd prefer FBI agents collect the materials themselves. Curtis is expected to remain in office until January. Meanwhile, a Northern California couple is fighting to keep their daughter's killer behind bars. Ed and Sydney Carpenter have spent 23 years grieving the loss of Heather Carpenter, who was murdered in 2003 by Patrick Larmer, then 17. Larmer has a parole suitability hearing scheduled for October 2nd, his first chance at release. The Shasta County District Attorney's Office says it has stayed in contact with the family, prosecutor, and investigating detective ahead of the hearing. The Carpenters wrote to the parole board asking that Larmer be denied release, saying their daughter never got the chance at a future. In law enforcement news, a 60-year-old Redding man died Friday after jumping into Lake Shasta to save a dog that had gone into the water from a moving boat. The Shasta County Sheriff's Office said deputies responded near the Bailey Cove boat launch after the man, later identified as Jordan White, began experiencing an emergency in the water. He briefly held onto a flotation device before slipping under and failing to resurface. The dog was recovered unharmed. Dive team members located White's body Friday, and deputies are urging boaters to wear personal flotation devices. On a lighter note, Friends of Reading Rodeo is hosting its first formal gala to help fund upgrades to the rodeo grounds. Association President Skip Barker said the first project will be a new announcer's booth and added seating, with bigger improvements planned later. Volunteer Erica Jones said the rodeo pumps roughly $8 million to $9 million a year into the local economy, and organizers hope the event draws more year-round use to the grounds. The gala, which includes dinner, dancing, and a live auction, also honors this year's Rodeo Hall of Fame inductees and takes place October 24th. Find more local stories by Shasta Lake Town Hall at Town Hall Brief on Linktree.com. From all of us at Town Hall Brief, thanks for listening.
0: 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Taking a look at your business headlines today, it looks like Amazon is increasing its minimum starting wage for full-time core operation employees in the U.S., including workers in its fulfillment and logistics network, to $20 an hour ahead of the holiday shopping season. The dollar hourly increase for workers who perform jobs such as packing and shipping orders brings the average hourly pay to nearly $24. Now, apparently, Amazon said it's investing more than $1.5 billion in higher wages. The company is also adding an employee grocery discount with 10% off eligible fresh groceries and everyday items on Amazon.com and Whole Foods Market Online, plus 20% off in the Whole Foods store. The discount takes effect October 1st. So that's pretty great. At Target, the starting wage is $15 an hour. It's $14 an hour at Walmart. Senator Martin Heinrich this week blocked a GOP-led effort to fast-track a bipartisan bill that would have shifted data center electricity costs away from consumers and onto developers, arguing that it was toothless. The senator from Ohio and I agree on one thing, according to Heinrich. AI data centers could mean higher costs for American families, and in a lot of places, they already do. But the Ratepayer Protection Act falls short of what we need to do to respond. Congress needs to pass real legislation with real teeth, he added. My bill is what is needed to start to bring down those energy prices. Also, multi-level marketing company Amway Corporation and two of its affiliates are going to pay the Federal Trade Commission in Washington State $225 million to resolve allegations that it recruited new members by deceptive claims about how much money they could make. Amway and affiliates Worldwide Group, LLC, and Leadership Team Development Incorporated told political recruits that they, or potential rather, recruits that they could make $40,000 or more. That's according to the FTC. But most of those who joined the two affiliates after 2020 ended up spending more money on training and Amway products than they actually made. And they were encouraged to buy products that they didn't want or need in order to earn compensation from Amway, according to the FTC. Now, the $225 million will largely go to repay Amway members affected by the conduct, according to the FTC. And Health and Human Services Secretary Robert F. Kennedy Jr. is seeking public input on electromagnetic fields and wireless radiation. That story coming up just around the corner. In the meantime, let's see what's happening locally. If you're looking for the cheapest gas, you can find it at ARCO and AMPM at 100 Lake Boulevard, where regular unleaded is $5.47 a gallon. On Wall Street, the Dow is down 122 and almost 122 and a quarter, actually. However, good news, the NASDAQ composite is up by 83 and a quarter, and the Standard & Poor's 500 up by 5 today. WTI crude oil up this morning, boo, up 1.25% to $103.25 a barrel. Brent crude down by almost a quarter of a percent, still doesn't help, $104.68 a barrel. Gold at $4,400.30 an ounce, slightly up, along with silver that's up 1.25% to $66.97 an ounce. A couple of stocks doing very well this morning, Sid Holdco Incorporated, up 164% this morning. Wow, only $5.30 a share. Once again, that's Sid Holdco Incorporated. Intel Corporation up this morning by almost 8% to $108.80 a share. Also up Nokia up by 4.5% to $10.60 a share. And it looks like American Airlines is up this morning at least by 2% to $12.94 a share, while Mara Holdings Incorporated, MARA Holdings, up this morning 5.5% to $11.64 a share today. Once again, this is the Sue McClain News Hour on KCNR 96.5 FM, AM 1460, and worldwide at kcnrradio.com. And now let's take a look inside sports for you this morning.
2: AP Sports, I'm Mike Hempen. Josh Allen accounted for 5 touchdowns as the Bills beat the Lions 41-31 Monday night in the first regular season game at Highmark Stadium. Correspondent Denny Kapp reports.
3: Allen threw for 248 yards and 3 touchdowns while running for 69 yards and 2 more to help the Bills win their inaugural game at the new Highmark Stadium. James Cook scampered for 135 yards and a score as Bills became just the third team in NFL history to start a season 2-0 despite giving up 30 points in each of those games.
2: In college football, Pittsburgh beat Syracuse 27-13. Baseball, the Dodgers defeated Cincinnati 8-2 to clinch their fifth consecutive National League West title and 13th in the past 14 seasons. Hockey star Alex Ovechkin says he's for peace and love after the Russian appeared in an ad for a party aligned with Vladimir Putin. I'm Mike Hempen, AP Sports.
0: And today in the North Valley, you can expect a sunny day and a high of right around 90 with a low of 59. Tomorrow's high 95 and clear with a low of 59 as well. A few high clouds for Sunday. Otherwise, it's going to be sunny and warm. And yes, you can get a sunburn even if it's a little bit cloudy. And 93 and a low of 61 with partly cloudy skies. 95 for Monday. Tuesday's high 93 with overnight lows dropping down in the 50s once again. Wednesday, 93 and then 92 for Thursday. So just when we thought we were out of this heat wave, summer's back. We said hi to fall for 2 days. Now it's bye-bye, fall. Welcome back to summer. Isn't that how it always works? It's currently clear in downtown Reading, Red Bluff, 56, 55 in Anderson, 53 in the city of Shasta Lake, and 54 degrees in downtown Reading. 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
11: 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I'm Michelle Slade. During North State Now, we will speak with your neighbors, friends, family, and community members who give back, not to be recognized, but because it's the right thing to do. 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

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Good morning. This is the Sue McClain News Hour, brought to you by Korean War veteran Senator Maurice Johannesson. The time, 6:51. It is Friday, September 18th, 2026. Plenty of activities happening this weekend at Turtle Bay. Science Saturday, the chemistry of character, is happening at Turtle Bay from 10 a.m. to 1 p.m. A 90s type of book fair. It's a 90s book fair revival at the IOOF Hall in downtown Reading from 10 a.m. to 2 p.m. And wildlife appreciation with the Shasta Wildlife Rescue is happening at Horsetown Creeks Preserve, 10 until noon tomorrow. And the Oktoberfest weekend at Fall River Brewing Company is happening. That starts at noon tomorrow afternoon. And tomorrow is what? It's the National Day of Dance Celebration with the Reading Arts Project, 5 until 8 p.m. And it's absolutely free. Now on Sunday, you can enjoy the Reading Farmers Market at the Sundial Bridge from 9 to 1. Other events that are happening, how about this? If you're thinking about taking in a movie, Practical Magic 2 is playing in a theater near you many, many moons after the original one was released. Advance tickets are on sale for Forgotten Island. It looks like it's an anime. We've got Heart of the Beast starring Brad Pitt. Tickets are now on sale. Also, Shaun the Sheep, The Beast of Mossy Bottom is playing once again at Cinemark Movies. We do have Runner, which is also an action-packed film, which is playing. Verity, advance tickets are on sale. Also, Other Mommy, tickets are on sale. And advance tickets on sale for Angel and the Bad Man. Other movies playing? Well, you got to stick around to find out. But we've got, how about this? Pan's Labyrinth, 20th anniversary, and Jimmy. It looks like that's going to be a very interesting movie. So if you're thinking about taking in a film this weekend, we've got Resident Evil also playing. Oof, if you like scary, you're gonna absolutely love it. Spider-Man, Brand New Day is also playing. We've got The Odyssey as well. And of course, I mentioned Runner and Daniel and the Fiery Furnace. So if you know anything about the Bible, you know who Daniel is. And the Transformers, the movie 40th anniversary. Can you believe it's out? 40 years. Oh my goodness, are we getting old? The Uprising is also playing. It's action-packed. It's kind of like a Robin Hood type movie. Coyote versus Acme is also playing, and Insidious Out the Further, along with Buddy. Now, lots of folks are talking about Buddy. I have not seen it. Okay, that's all I can tell you. But Buddy is about a magical singing orange unicorn. That's all you need to know. You want to go see it? Check it out for yourself. And Paw Patrol, the Dino movie, and By Any Means. So lots of movies are playing at Movies 14. And taking a look at your headlines today, Health and Human Services Secretary Robert F. Kennedy Jr. is seeking public input on electromagnetic fields and wireless radiation, opening a federal review that could shape future health guidance and regulatory policy. The Department of Health and Human Services issued a request for information yesterday, asking scientists, physicians, and industry representatives, and even the public, to submit evidence on potential health effects associated with radio frequency and other electromagnetic exposures. Got to get that one right. Canadian Prime Minister Mark Carney embraced the prospect of his country becoming the European Union's first associate member, saying closer ties with the continent would ensure no country could control Canada's markets or undermine its sovereignty. The Trump administration has approved a potential $24.3 billion sale of up to 48 F-35 fighter jets to Saudi Arabia, clearing a major hurdle for Riyadh's long-standing effort to acquire the advanced U.S.-made aircraft. The State Department approved the potential foreign military sale yesterday and notified Congress. According to the Financial Times, in a State Department notice, the package includes 48 F-35A Lightning II aircraft, 49 Pratt & Whitney F-135 engines, communications equipment, spare parts, training, and other support. The State Department said the proposed sale would strengthen Saudi Arabia's ability to deter current and future threats, also bolster its homeland defense, and improve interoperability with U.S. and allied forces. And killing endangered animals while logging a forest or even building a dam would not be considered illegal unless the animals were specifically targeted,
It's under a new interpretation of the Endangered Species Act by President Trump's administration that marks a huge change in how the landmark environmental law is enforced. A directive sent to U.S. Fish and Wildlife Service employees this week says imperiled animals and plants must be intentionally targeted for their killing to be considered illegal. You know, that's a sharp turnaround from past practice at the Wildlife Service, which historically held people liable even if they accidentally harmed protected species like grizzly bears or manatees and spotted owls as well. Ooh, I said spotted owls. That's a touchy subject here. And Representative Maria Elvira Salazar, my goodness, it's early, used a new campaign ad to break with President Trump on immigration, saying some of the president's immigration enforcement tactics have gone just too far. Salazar says, "Mr. President, some of your imagination enforcement efforts have just gone too far." And a federal judge struck down a policy that was adopted early in President Trump's administration that required the Department of Education to terminate millions of dollars in grants funding diversity, equity, and inclusion initiatives. U.S. District Judge Angel Kelly in Boston ruled in favor of 8 Democrat-led states that had continued to challenge the Education Department policy even after the U.S. Supreme Court in April of 25, allowed the administration to proceed with terminating the teacher training grants. And the White House is pushing back against the United Nations fact-finding mission's allegations the U.S. forces committed war crimes in 2 February strikes in Iran, while the circumstances surrounding the 2 attacks differ significantly. And the White House yesterday withdrew the nomination of former Oklahoma State Trooper Lance Schroyer from

0: terms, according to Newsmax. And the White House is pushing back against a United Nations fact-finding mission's allegation once again that U.S. forces committed war crimes in two February strikes in Iran, as I mentioned. And fellow Republican Senator Rand Paul blocked John Kennedy's attempt to pass legislation that would require tech companies to develop a kill switch for super intelligent AI. A rare opportunity to see California's highest court in action is coming to Redding. The California Supreme Court is holding a special oral argument session in Shasta County Wednesday, October 7th at UPREP. And a Shasta County judge denied a request to temporarily block elections officials from destroying materials from the November 2024 election. Hey, thanks for tuning into the show. The Sue McClain News Hour brought to you by Korean War veteran Senator Maurice Johannesson. If you're traveling, we've got construction throughout the city limits, so just be aware. In East Reading, expect delays over on Victor Avenue affecting Cascade Lane and 44-75. Additional delays throughout downtown Reading. 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Today, sunny and a high of 90 and a low of 59. Tomorrow, 95. And Sunday, you can expect a high of 93 and a low of 51. Have a great day, and remember, you are treasured. Bye-bye.
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2: Breaking news this hour from Town Hall. I'm Rich Thomason. They held candles in the day's fading light, and there were tears. Vigil in Los Angeles last evening, and the five people killed in two crashes. The first involved an L.A. Metro bus and an SUV. The second crash was that of a TV news helicopter that was covering the bus crash. And the woman who allegedly started the whole thing is in big trouble.
3: We are here to announce the charges that will be filed against Bailey Lynn Rios in connection with the tragic crash of her car into a Metro bus on September 15th at about 5 p.m. Those charges will be second-degree murder charges and an additional count of driving under the influence and reckless driving.
2: L.A. County D.A. Nathan Hochman says Rios faces a maximum life in prison if convicted. President Trump tells Axios he's thinking about a possible resumption of large-scale attacks on Iran. Warren Buffett stepping down as chairman of Berkshire Hathaway. It's a job he's held for more than 50 years. The 96-year-old Buffett takes the role of chairman emeritus, writing in a statement that Father Time always wins. His son Howard will serve as Berkshire's new chairman. His name is Nash. He's 4 years old and lives in San Diego. He is a good-natured dog, maybe a little bit too good-natured.
4: The Golden Retriever is being called the worst guard dog after he tried to play with an intruder who'd climbed in through a window. Home surveillance videos show Nash repeatedly bringing the man toys while he largely ignores the dog, eats food from the fridge, and takes a nap. He was later arrested by armed police officers, who Nash also tried to play with.
2: And that is the BBC's Maura Alderson. Watching Wall Street, the Dow is down 183 points, the NASDAQ 31 points higher. More on these stories, townhall.com.
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2: Police in South Africa are investigating a deadly crime wave as a ninth body is found in a Johannesburg suburb.
8: The latest body was discovered in Dawn Park on Thursday, adding to a series of cases that has raised fears that a serial killer could be operating in the area. Some of the women were found naked or partially clothed. Authorities are warning against calling these serial killings before investigators establish that the cases

0: are indeed connected. Police are examining forensic evidence, the circumstances surrounding each death, and possible links between victims and suspects. Authorities have increased police visibility in the affected areas and are offering a 400,000 rand reward for information that could lead to an arrest. The deaths have renewed concern over violence against women in South Africa.
1: Correspondent Kayleen Morgan. Deadly building collapse in Gaza has highlighted ongoing hardships for Palestinians almost a year after a ceasefire between Israel and Hamas. News and analysis, townhall.com. The secret to a long life may be found in the land of the rising sun.
2: The number of people aged 100 or older in Japan has surpassed a record 100,000 this year. The latest figures from Japan's government underscore the country's rapid aging and population decrease. The Health Ministry statistics released Tuesday show Japan has 107,677 centenarians, up 7,914 from last year. The figures were released ahead of this year's September 15th Respect the Aged Day. Japan's total population during the 2020 census stood at 126 million, almost 30% of which were 65 or older. Keith Peters reporting.
1: Amid all of the concern about artificial intelligence, there comes word that Anthropic's AI model Claude is taking a major role in helping to build its successor. More on these stories, townhall.com.
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4: Good morning, KCNR listeners. It's Friday. Whoa, whoa, whoa. 96.5 FM, 1460 AM, your talk radio. 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I'm Blake Fisher from Viva Downtown Reading, filling in for Carl and Linda, and it is Friday. This week has flown by, it seems, and we've had a wonderful lineup of interesting guests and organizations talking about how great Shasta County really is. Yesterday, we were joined with Bonnie Hyatt from the Shasta Historical Society to talk about their reopening that happened earlier this year. And we also talked about how you can get involved as a member. And this weekend, on Saturday, you can also attend the West Camp Community Program at 2 p.m. at the IOOF Hall to learn about Whiskeytown. Now, this weekend is jam-packed with some amazing events. And I'm so excited to have a guest on here who is actually a well-known employee of KCNR Radio and also the top WAP of the Sons and Daughters of Italy, Pat Karch. Good morning.
5: Yeah, buongiorno, Blake.
4: Bonjour.
6: Mange, mange.
4: Mange.
5: That's what's going to be on the ticket for Paisano Days 2026, which starts today, folks, here in Reading. We are so honored to bring this event to Reading, celebrating Italian heritage, and everyone is invited. It's going to be two full days of homemade Italian cooking. Do you like spaghetti?
4: I love spaghetti.
5: Do you like meatballs?
4: I love a meatballs.
5: And you know, there's like 90 gallons of sauce for this event.
4: Holy smokes.
5: Yeah, it's a, you know.
6: Holy cannoli.
4: Oh, that's the word.
5: And you know what? There's, I was told in there that there's 800 cannoli minimum.
4: 800?
5: Yeah.
4: You guys usually sell out too, don't you?
5: Oh, yeah.
4: Oh,
5: cannoli,
4: yeah.
5: It's like, go-to food.
4: Pat Karch, Paisano Days is one of my favorite events that takes place here in Shasta County, and I think it's one of those events that represents what makes this area so special. And Paisano Days, see, I remember it back when it was at Anderson River Park.
5: Oh, yeah. Those were good days also down there by the river. And when I was a young family man, my family always looked forward to going down there. Our band would play often, and then as the years rolled by, I got involved with the Sons and Daughters of Italy Lodge, which is a group here in Reading that people can join. You don't even have to be Italian. You can be a social member. And a lot of people who are not Italian join and come every month to the meetings for potlucks. And then they participate in these activities like Paisano Days, to raise money. And then the money is funneled right back into the community. People often ask, well, what do you do with the money that you raise? It goes out to a variety of different organizations. Wings of Angels, if you're familiar with that, Donna and that group.
4: Mm-hmm. They also have a fundraiser this Saturday with Ron Lim and all the classic cars.
5: Yep, and we encourage people to enjoy that and help that. That's a very important program, helping families of kids who are going through cancer. Mm. We participate in so many things, but a few things I want to mention are like the canine program, you know, the police dogs.
4: RPD, yeah.
5: Yeah. And so Paisano Days, money goes to fund those dogs. And even when the dogs retire, you know, you have to have set aside money to take care of the dog. Mm. And so that's one of the many things that we do with funds from Paisano Days.
4: Oh, my gosh. Pat, how long have you been a part of the Sons and Daughters of Italy?
5: Well, as a participant in Paisano Days and other activities on the music side of it since 1978.
4: That 1978.
5: Yeah, I mean, I was younger.
4: My listeners, my face went 1978.
5: Yeah, that's back when we had black hair and different wives.
4: Hey,
5: just kidding.
4: So, Pat, I didn't know the Sons of Italy have been around for that long. What's kind of the history of the Shasta Lodge here, 2453?
5: Well, Italian immigrants, like many immigrants, came to America and became part of the fabric of America. And like most new immigrant groups, they were, you know, shunned and disrespected. That's where the term we joke around, WOP, right? Which is W-O-P. That means without papers. Mm. Okay. And so eventually, though, you know, as cultures are assimilated in and stuff, but during those early times, those groups, and still today, tend to cling together and protect their traditions and stuff like that. Eventually, you know, they're assimilated into American society, and they're all seeing themselves as Americans. But they like to maintain their cultures, including the Italians, and they do that, and it's good fun. Mm-hmm. It's also a good way to provide Italian culture for people that, you know, like if you don't cook Italian food at home, you can come to Paisano Days and get home-cooked. I mean,
4: the nonas are out there cooking.
5: Yeah. No, you know what? It's the guys. These guys were, like, I went down to the lodge yesterday. They're boiling, like, mountains of pre-cooking the sauce and the noodles, you know. Ooh. So the pasta is being cooked and stuff. It's all homemade, folks. And so that's what I'm telling you about, you know, the Italians. They just like to support the community. They tend to be real go-getters out there to keep things going. So
6: hey, I'm just asking, is there a gluten-free option?
5: If you bring it.
4: Did you see Pat's face when you asked that?
6: Just asking.
5: There is a gluten-free option. Go somewhere else.
6: Yeah. Bring it. Okay.
4: Sorry to all our gluten listeners out there.
5: And my wife, Pam, is gluten-free. She'll bring a small bowl of pasta. And there's also meatballs. You could just go carnivore.
6: The meatballs.
4: Get a bowl of sauce.
5: Yeah.
4: I love this event. And it's not only a great event to enjoy South City Park and, oh, Linda, I saw the big boss's name pop up on your phone.
5: Go ahead, yes, sir.
4: Oh, no. This is an event that makes South City Park look so beautiful. South City Park is a city of Reading Park, but there's only two organizations that really maintain it and keep it clean right now, and that's Colt 45s and the Sons of Daughters in Italy, and I really appreciate all the work you both organizations do to make South City Park a special magical place.
5: That's true, Blake. And in fact, for the last several days, we saw the Bosettis, Rick and Patty, last night. They were down at the park. But a shout out to the city of Reading. They had crews in there. When they have an event like Iron Man or Paisano Days or many of the other events in different parks, they're really understaffed. And so the guys bust their tails, the guys and gals. They were down there for the last 2 weeks.
4: Cleaning it up.
5: Oh, absolutely. There were some tree limbs, you know, that had to come out, and there was a couple of cottonwood trees that had to come out, and they sent crews right down. So a shout out to those guys.
4: That's great.
5: Yeah, and mowing, and, you know, and then we always, we have security down there, so we'll have vendors that will come and set up their booths that are selling various wares during Paisano days, and that then we'll have security down there, and it's a real safe place to bring your family.
4: It's a safe place. It's a beautiful place, and you're going to have a great time. But we're going to talk more about Paisano days when we return from the break. Paisano days is starting tonight, Friday, September 18th, from 5 p.m. to 10 p.m. at South City Park, with the Sons of Daughters and Sons of. What is it?
5: Sons and Daughters of
4: Sons
5: Italy.
4: Sons and Daughters. I was going to say Sons of Daughters. All right. 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
10: 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I'm Blake Fisher, filling in. I got to fill in this whole week, and it's a beautiful Friday. Friday, September 18th, kickoff to a jam-packed event weekend. Wow, Alex, how could you be more on the nose with a song intro like that?
11: I'll try better next time.
10: That really showed off our actual piano man of the station and of Shasta County, Mr. Pat Karch. What, is this the weather? Oh, man. See, I never read the weather because sometimes I think the weather's boring. Sometimes I say, look outside, it's sunny.
12: It is.
10: Otherwise, the weather is going to be beautiful today, especially for the events that are happening. Right now, we're in the kind of mid to high 50s. Overall, today's high is actually, the highest is going to get is about the high 80s today. 89 degrees is going to be the highest. If it goes to 90, I lied to you today, so don't check. But it's sunny. It's going to be a beautiful day. And the event actually starts at 5 p.m., so 89 degrees, 5 p.m. over at South City Park tonight. And South City Park is super shaded as
12: well. Oh, yeah. Yeah, it's shaded and nice cool grass. And just a reminder, folks, the weather is always sponsored by Shasta Gas Propane. 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So if you want to keep your propane business local, go to Shasta Gas Propane.
10: Oh, dang. I should have had all the sponsors this week.
12: No, it's all good.
10: How much money did we lose? How much money did we
11: lose? The binder's right there.
12: Yeah.
10: Oh, no. All right. Well, hey, Shasta Propane.
12: Yeah, Shasta Gas Propane.
10: Thanks, Pat. Garge.
12: That's all right. You know, I'm happy to be here. And thanks for playing that song, Alex. That was Kate. That's still a very requested song when we play music out there. I wanted to tell folks what kind of food we're going to be offering for Paisano Days. Tonight, Friday night, okay, starting at 5, it's a full spaghetti dinner. All right.
10: Ooh.
12: And
10: pesto.
12: Yeah, you know what? Pesto. Not only that, we had red sauce and green sauce separately for years. There was a big debate in the club and a lot of, as Carl would say, consternation, where some Italians didn't believe that you should put red and green sauce on the same plate. We folks, I am proud to announce that now, thanks to new leadership, we have overcome that bridge. And we now could give you red and green sauce on your plate tonight.
10: Wow.
12: You can have both, the best of both worlds.
10: Yay!
12: Yeah. It's a landmark decision. Tomorrow, we're going to transition into separate items. You can choose from any of these items, a pasta bowl with a meatball, okay?
10: Mm.
12: And Italian meatball sandwich. That is good.
10: That meatball sandwich, get there early, because the meatball sandwich is the first to go.
12: It totally is. It's a hot item, you know. Italian sausage sandwich. Now, this sausage is made locally by Kent's using our recipe.
10: Oh, yeah.
12: And it's supervised under the, what would Carl say, the tutelage of John Tosello, who makes sure that Kent's gets our recipe exactly right. It's true. And he just picked it up. I mean, this stuff is fresh. It's never been frozen, you know?
10: This is so cool.
12: Yeah. Okay. We have hot dogs if you just like want to go all American, or you feed your kids, or your kids like don't want to eat some messy, something else. Cannoli and ice cream. And then we're going to have beer on tap.
10: Oh, yeah.
12: And wine, of course, mm-hmm. and water. The cost for tonight's dinner is $16 for adults and $6 for kids under 12. $6 for kids under 12. So
10: you can't beat that. McDonald's isn't even that cheap.
12: Probably not, huh?
10: There it is.
11: That ice cream is Bimoni, right?
12: No.
11: Oh, I'm sorry.
10: Wow, Alex. Fake news.
11: Swinging a miss.
10: Hey, you stay
11: all over the place this morning.
10: You stay in there.
12: Yeah.
10: So what's the dessert? Is it just cannolis or is there other?
12: Cannoli and ice cream? Yeah,
10: so good.
12: And there are a couple of vendors are coming that make snow cones and there's some other stuff
10: cool.
12: too that I can't even remember what all of it is.
10: So that's the food aspect, but we all know why so many people spend the entire weekend there.
12: We do, because it's all summed up in one word: bocce.
10: Oh, it's bocce.
12: It's bocce, yeah.
10: I've been saying bocce.
12: Bocce, that's okay. You know, Americans, you could call it bocce, and people will say bocce ball, but really the best way to say it is bocce.
10: Bocce.
12: So it's like kind of like lawn bowling, okay? And you've got a team of four persons, okay? So your team has, say this is the Blake Fisher team. They got four persons, and two of your teammates are on one end of the court and two are on the other, and you're going to compete against the other team. And they take this little white ball called the pallino, or some of the Italians call it the palline. Anyhow, it's kind of like looks like a cue ball, you know, in pool. And you pitch that out there, and it goes out in the middle of the court somewhere. And then the goal is to get the larger balls, which are colored, close to that ball, and you score points. Well, this, folks, is a double elimination, like basketball when you're in high school. So you have a winner's bracket, and you have a loser's bracket. And they play, and they're going to start this afternoon, and they're going to play, and then they're going to start again tomorrow morning, and they're going to play all day until the end of Saturday night, probably around 9:30 or 10 o'clock. And that's when the serious, we call it pitching, when you throw the ball, it's called pitching, occurs. And there's a lot of arguing, and people have to go out there with tape measures and measure the balls, and it'll be pretty exciting. There are 30 teams, Blake.
10: 30 teams?
12: Yep, 30 teams.
10: Two courts?
12: Four courts.
10: Four courts, okay.
12: And, you know, of course, we have the world's most accurate Italian referees.
10: Yes.
12: And they can, read the tape measures pretty good. It's amazing. They can actually measure the ball with one hand at a tape measure while still holding a beer in their other hand.
10: That's true talent.
12: Yeah.
10: Those have been people that have been working on this since 1978.
12: Right, you know.
10: Pat, the biggest thing that I want to know is, are there any reigning champs on the bocce ball tournaments?
12: There have been. Actually, surprisingly enough, Keith's Towing has been a champion many years in a row. Yeah, and you know, it's partly skill, it's partly the way the court is, and it's partly dumb luck. Because we can have somebody, you know, just pitch a ball and it could blast all the balls hither and yon, and then someone gets a point out of that.
10: Mm.
12: Yeah. Anyhow, it's all good fun.
10: I love this event. Now, Pat, since we only have a few more minutes and I know you have to get back to work, I want to hit this for our viewers, especially viewers that are associated with organizations and nonprofits that present events. What is your advice for getting young people involved? I feel that as I'm on the Historical Society, so I can see an older membership.
12: Yeah.
10: And I think it's important to, if these traditions continue, a next generation needs to be involved. So what's your advice for getting the next group and the next people?
12: Well, I do have some advice for that, and it does work. I'll tell you how it's done. You can invite the young people to come and do community service. Most of the high schools require their students as seniors to do this. And that's a good pool to tap into, okay? They could come to the Historical Society and do filing or helping someone else, or they can come work at Paisano Days. I had a 20-some-year-old person call me just on my way to the station here. What time do I report, right? And then I have another one coming up who's going to be helping, and she's just gone off to college. Mm. And when you get them involved and they see how much they're appreciated, there's that reward there, that pat on the back. And they're doing a community service. This is something that is part of the Italian culture. And it's many other cultures too, but I just want to speak to my culture. My mom was big on service. Okay, the Historical Society, which I'm still a lifetime member of the Trinity County Historical Society, recognizing the past, not wanting to repeat your mistakes, but recognizing the people that have gone to make our country what it is, a great place to live. And community service is part of that. You know, only about 10% of the people in our community make all of this stuff happen, whatever nonprofit you're talking about, okay? And so getting young people involved, just invite them. That's the first thing to do. And get them a reward, you know, if you want to pay them to do that, or you give them a free meal ticket, which you're going to offer a couple of those tickets here before we go, right?
10: Yes, sir.
12: Yeah. That's one way to do it, you know, and showing that they can be a part of the community and be a service to others outside of themselves.
10: Mm. I've loved this. Pat, if you ever need volunteers, call me, because I would love to be a part of this.
12: Oh, cool.
10: I've got Italian on the my Augustini side.
12: Oh, yeah.
11: Mm-hmm. Yeah, if you ever need a volunteer, just call me. I'll find somebody for you.
12: Thanks, Alex.
10: Good. Well, hey, we only have a few more minutes, so first caller. Let's do this.
12: Yeah.
10: First caller in gets two tickets to Paisano Days. These tickets are good for either tonight or tomorrow. 530-605-4567. Give us a call in. First to call gets these two tickets.
12: Good job, Blake. Thank you.
10: I think everybody is still drinking their espresso this morning.
12: That sounds like a good idea.
10: Pat, I know we have a few more minutes, so tell me about Piano Angels. How's that been going?
12: Segue.
10: Oh,
12: there's a call.
10: We got a call. Let's we should make him get on the line.
12: Yeah. Alex, ask them if they want to come on the line, huh? Just getting their number.
10: Mm-hmm, mm-hmm.
12: Well, while he's doing that, I will segue into Piano Angels, which is also supported by the Italians, because we have our big music giveaway day at the Italian Lodge, and they give us the lodge practically for nothing. So it's pretty good. Piano Angels program is robust. That was started by Frank Strazzarino, and now we have rehomed, Blake, this is no joke, we have rehomed nearly 700 pianos.
10: Holy smokes.
12: I know, it's crazy. And kids are still wanting to learn. So if you have a piano that you don't use, we have a family that would like to have a piano waiting on a list, and we can help in that regard.
10: Yeah, in an era of AI and tech, Break away from that. Get a piano from Pat Karch. Yeah. Learn a skill that you'll never... Hey, are they on the air?
11: No, they hung up. It's Brian Collier. I mean, he calls in all the time.
10: All
11: so.
10: Right. Thanks for calling.
11: Congrats.
12: Congrats, Brian. We'll look for you tonight.
10: So 700 pianos. And Frank Strazzarino started this. Why did you take the reins?
12: Frank called me up one day. He said, can you come and do an assessment of a piano? They want to make sure that they work before they give them to a student. And I did that. And I noticed, you know, that he'd been hiring a moving company to deliver them, which was costing the program $75 a pop at that time. And I mistakenly said, you know, Frank, I could deliver these for nothing. Mm. So there you go. That was it. And so after Frank passed, the board asked Pam and I to continue. We had a Giving Tuesday where our community of Reading was very gracious. Mm-hmm. We wanted to get the piano van, and the community donated in one day $30,000 toward that.
10: The piano van is a beautiful van.
12: Yeah, and it's a great tool. Makes it easy because just Pam and I move these pianos, and you know, it's just all about having the right tools. And, you know, every story, people give up a piano and there's a big history there, and then they love to see it go to a student. It is a very good program. It's kind of a niche market. There's only a couple other like it in the whole country, out in St. Louis and up in Portland that I've found. So
11: I got a new slogan for you.
12: Yeah.
11: Call the piano man. He brings the piano van. And this paisano will move your piano.
12: Oh, Alex, you are on it.
10: We got a little jingle man in there.
12: Yeah.
10: Well, hey, we're looking at 7:30. So, Pat, you told me that you need to get back to work at South City Park for Paisano Days, which is starting tonight at 5 p.m. at South City Park and then continues into tomorrow, starting at 7 a.m. to 9 p.m. South City Park. Paisano Days. Thank you so much, Pat.
12: Ciao, Blake.
10: We'll be back after the break with the two bookstore owners of downtown Reading, Bailey's Book Nook and Shop Around the Corner Books, to talk about the Scholastic Book Fair happening at the IOOF Hall tomorrow. 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
6: Thanks for having me, Sean.
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9: 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Welcome back to Free Fire Radio, the Carl and Linda Bott Show. I'm Blake Fisher, filling in for Carl and Linda. It is Friday, September 18th, and a beautiful morning at that. A lot of events happening this weekend, and gosh, Alex, could you be also more on the nose with the songs Pat Karch?
10: Exactly.
9: The theme song of The Sopranos for the Sons of Italy?
10: Of course.
9: Too good. Well, hey, tonight is the Sons of Italy, Paisano Day, Sons and Daughters of Italy. Paisano Day starting tonight, 5 p.m. Great event, really kicks off your weekend. Last night was a beautiful event over at the IOOF Hall, which was Movie Club, where they played the classic and remarkable movie Casablanca. And that was a great turnout. So you can catch a classic film on the first and third Thursday every single month at the IOOF Hall. The IOOF Hall has become quite the community venue with so many programs happening with art galleries and film and community organizing. And one of the events that's taking place there this weekend is presented by two downtown business owners, the book duo, Amber Treat of Shop Around the Corner Books and Bailey Bethard of Bailey's Book Nook. Good morning, ladies.
11: Good morning.
12: Good morning.
9: Oh. Here, get a little bit closer.
12: Down.
9: Right there. It's like it's like you have to kiss the mic.
12: Gross.
9: Good morning, ladies.
12: Good morning. Hi.
9: Thanks for being here.
11: Thanks for having us.
12: Yeah, it's fun.
9: So, Amber, Bailey, we're talking about the Scholastic Book Fair tomorrow, but you have a better name for it.
12: Yeah, the not Scholastic Book Fair.
11: We're calling it the Book Fair is Back.
9: Ooh.
12: Yeah, the 90s Book Fair Revival.
9: Now, if you are a listener and went to public school or had family that went to public school, there was always the Scholastic Book Fair, which was such a treasure. It always took place in your school library, and they had so many new and exciting books displayed. They had little knickknacks and charms and pens and erasers that you can get. And so tomorrow, both of you are replicating that for more of a modern day and also people that are no longer in elementary school, too.
11: Exactly. Yeah, we're bringing it back because it's very nostalgic, and I think a lot of people now are just kind of longing for that simple time. And we have a lot of readers in our community, and they've kind of been asking for this, so it's going to be really fun.
12: Yeah, I've had people like point blank ask for it, and I'm really excited that we were able to collaborate and do this together.
9: So I wanted you to come on the show because I work with Viva Downtown Reading, and so I always love that a downtown portion gets represented. This week we had historic preservation with Bonnie Hyatt. We also had Tyler Lockamy, who covered arts and culture, and you two are the business representatives this week. So why did you choose Downtown Reading to open up your business, and what is your business? We'll start with Amber.
11: So I opened Shop Around the Corner in 2021, and I didn't even look for a location outside of downtown. It was just really starting the revitalization, and I just wanted to be a part of it. And a downtown is really unique. It kind of showcases the unique aspects of a community. And so when you visit a town and you visit the downtown, you kind of get a feel for what it's like, and that's where I wanted to be.
12: Yeah, I would say similar. So I opened December 5th, 2025, so we're coming close to our 1 year. And I grew up in San Luis Obispo, California, and we have a beautiful downtown, and I compare every downtown to San Luis Obispo downtown because it's so walkable, it's so friendly and beautiful, and I really want to see that in downtown Reading, and I feel like it's happening. I love seeing just groups of people all around and enjoying everything we have to offer, and with a bookstore, I really wanted that like cozy historical look. So the Sherwin Square building that I'm in, just two doors down, is historical, has the beautiful brick, which yours does as well.
11: Yes.
12: And then the tin tiles up on top. It's just like, it needs it. It really needs it. It's fun.
9: Staples that make a great downtown, I think, are bookstores,
12: mm-hmm.
9: coffee shops.
12: Yeah.
9: vinyl record stores. I really want one
12: that
9: to open
12: be
9: up.
12: So good, yeah.
9: It'd be so cool. But for this case, we have two bookstores. I think that's wonderful.
12: Mm-hmm.
9: You two are collaborating on a lot of projects, and also your bookstores are completely different in what you offer.
12: Mm-hmm.
9: Bailey, what's the difference between Bailey's Book Nook and what's the difference between Shop Around the Corner Books?
12: So we specialize in gently used books. So everything in the store is used books. So you won't find the, like, this came out on Tuesday and you're going to be able to buy it on Tuesday at my bookstore. But you are able to get some newer quality books at a little bit of a lower price. Amber does all new books. She has an awesome, like, vintage section as well, kind of antique, which I don't really do either. And through her, you're able to get stuff pre-ordered and pick up at the store, and I'm not able to do that. So I think we really are a great combination, peanut butter and jelly.
11: Yeah, well, I think that's what's great about indie bookstores in general. They are unique. No one's telling either of us what to order or what to have on the shelves. We don't have to, nothing comes down from corporate to tell us what to display. So it's unique. It's individual. My bookstore is going to be different from every other bookstore. Bailey's bookstore is going to be different from any used bookstore that you'll come across. We put our own personality into it. We put our own spin on it. And that's what makes bookstores really fun.
9: So I love both your bookstores. If you want to go to Bailey's Book Nook, it's right here on Market Street, right next to KCNR Radio. And then Amber, you over are in the historic district right next to Theory Coffee, across from Chain Gang Bike Shop and Paint Mart, Cascade Paint.
12: Cascade.
9: And that's the corner of California and Division Street. So no longer shop around the corner. You're actually shop on the corner. And Chamber of Commerce just held a greeters there a few weeks ago, and what a great turnout.
11: Yeah.
9: How's your new location?
11: The new location is great. It is right on the corner. It's very visible. Being next to a coffee shop has been really fun. Grab a coffee, bring it in, browse the books. It's a bigger location than my old one. It has more light, and it is historic. It has that brick and the tin ceilings. Beautiful arched windows. It's just a lovely space, and I'm really happy to be there.
9: I've gotten some wonderful books from Shop Around the Corner Books. And Bailey, you are right. If you go to Amber, you can order a book and get it. And Bailey, what I love about yours is you have people that are donating wonderful quality books, right? Mm-hmm. That's been kind of
12: We do both. So we do trade-in and donation. I do a 30% trade-in credit or a 17% cash credit. And then the books that we carry are, I say, like, no water damage, no pen marks, no, like, excessive wear and tear. I basically want it to feel like you're shopping new, because that's kind of the things that I was looking for when I fell in love with reading.
9: Mm.
12: And it's been really cool.
9: This is the season to get books, too. We're getting into that cozy holiday season.
12: Yes. Light a candle.
9: Light a candle. Stay inside. Grab your new blanket.
11: Yes.
9: And also great stocking stuffers and gifts in general.
12: Mm-hmm.
9: Bailey, we had a business group meeting this week, and one of my favorite updates you said was that you had one of your busiest days recently. What were some contributing factors to that?
12: Yeah, so we did a really cool event. We did $5 to fill a bag. So when people donate books that are kind of outside of that quality and condition that I'm looking for, I always have a green shelf in store that's $1 each, or fill a bag for $5. The sale is I do, like, my whole back room filled to the brim with books, and people bring bags, I supply bags, and it's fill a bag for $5. And that has been really cool to get new people in store and just continue to shout my name from the mountaintops and let people know where I am and that I'm here. And yeah, that was a huge contributing factor to the biggest day ever.
9: And Amber, at Shop Around the Corner Books, one of the unique things you do is feature local authors.
11: Mm-hmm.
9: And recently you just did a local author book release with Ron Giesick, who talks about the history of Weaverville and a notorious, infamous, dangerous woman.
11: That book is crazy good. Yeah. He did an event at the shop. I love supporting local authors, because a lot of times you'll write this book, you'll put it out in the world, and you never see it again. And you never know who's reading it, if anyone's reading it. So I love the opportunity for authors to have their book on a shelf at a bookstore and know that people are picking it up, looking at it, buying it, and reading it. I also do a local author fair every year. Coming up in October is my fifth local author fair. And so they get to display their books, talk about their books, and meet their readers. And it's a really fun event.
9: Oh my gosh. I love what you do, both of you, because they're both unique and they both have a positive impact on the experience in downtown Reading. And you two bring a lot of people. And when they shop at your store, they don't just leave downtown Reading. They actually go and walk around and check out all the places. Bailey's Book Nook is right next to Odell Barbecue, Kobe's Restaurant.
12: Isla Boutique.
9: Isla Boutique. Mm-hmm. Some amazing storefronts. And there's never, like, over at Shervin Square, all these storefronts are being filled. Mm-hmm. Amber, you're in such a great district because when people come visit you, they're either going to Theory Coffee, they just finished a workout at Curated, at Pilates, Organic Pilates. Mm-hmm. Checking out Curated Design. Mm-hmm. And then over in that area, you've got Amy Donaldson Art, Chain Gang Bike Shop,
11: the Pipeline Restaurant. Mm-hmm. Yeah.
9: It's really great to see where our downtown's coming. And mm-hmm. Amber, you've seen it yourself, how much downtown's changed just in the last several years.
11: Yes, so much. When I moved in 2021, there some of the roads were still closed because of construction. I was dealing with, you know, track hose going down the street in front of the shop. And so I've seen it all, and it's been really exciting. I tried not to complain about the construction because it was bringing something new and exciting. It was great to be a part of it, to watch it happening, and now to see it activated and to see businesses wanting to open up downtown. And it's fun to see First Fridays and to see events happening where the whole community can come and enjoy this beautiful downtown that we have now.
9: Mm. And Bailey, what was the kind of the factor that made you say that downtown Reading was the place to, like, what when you drove through? Because you've been to San Luis Obispo, but then you saw this.
12: Yeah, I had...
9: you actually had experience.
12: I was going to say, I had the really good community tie. Yeah, with Carousel, Tara Ferris, Suzanne Russell, and then at the Cascade working there as well, which is also a connection from Tara Ferris. I had a joke for a long time that Tara and Suzanne, like, supplied my life because they did. And I just fell in love with the downtown. I moved here about 3 years ago. And my husband grew up here, and I love Reading. I love the downtown. I love seeing the mountains. I never saw snowy mountaintops before I moved here, growing up on the Central Coast.
9: And now that's your backdrop.
12: Yeah, and it's so cool. It's so cool. We have the best sunrises and sunsets, and I still get, like, emotional when I see the river and just how beautiful it is. It's just, yeah. I feel like there's pros and cons to growing up or not growing up here, but I feel like I'm so lucky because I'm just so grateful for living here.
9: I think that's a great way to break out into our next break, because I completely agree, and I hope all of our listeners recognize that too. So, hey, we're going to take a break. We're going to be back. And then Bailey, Amber, we're going to talk specifically just about the Scholastic Book Fair. Not Scholastic.
12: I
9: don't want to get sued. the Not Scholastic Book Fair after the break. So you're listening to KCNR Radio, 96.5 FM, 1460 AM, your talk radio.

0: 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The opportunities we face are real. A thriving downtown, a vibrant riverfront, good jobs, and a safe community. But getting there means making hard decisions on our budget, our roads, public safety, and how we grow jobs in this community. I'm Russ Wenham. 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
8: Yeah, that was cool.
7: Oh my gosh.
9: That was Sesame Street.
7: Wow.
9: Sesame Street.
7: Oh, did you just... Oh, no, not in front of the bookstores, Alex. Well, speaking of literature and literacy, this Saturday is the book fair with Bailey's Book Nook and Shop Around the Corner Books at the IOOF Hall. So tell me more about the event. What time? What can people expect?
8: Oh, I can.
7: Wow,
8: go, yeah.
7: You guys just pointed at each other like the bit in Sesame Street with the.
8: That was okay. You didn't know we were going to do that. September 19th, Saturday, 10 a.m. to 2 p.m. We have over 28 vendors. We have free stuff to do. We have paid stuff to do. There's interactive activities. There's books and candles and painting and crafts and bedazzling.
10: Book
8: sodas. There's
10: there's a hall pass.
8: There's so much.
7: Yep. Okay. And this is going to be upstairs in the historic section of the Oddfellows Hall. Now, for those listeners, if you show up to this event, you're going to see the front half, which is the Art Hunger. You're going to walk around the corner, which is all of the mini murals, or you're going to go up the back alley from the post office loon, and you're going to go upstairs in the back alley. The door's going to be open. Walk up the stairs.
8: There will be some friends out there to hopefully guide you. Yes, yeah. Sweet.
10: Good signage, some balloons.
8: Yeah.
7: And is this a free event?
8: This is a free event.
7: Free event. How many vendors?
8: I think it's 28.
10: Yep.
7: 28? Mm-hmm. That's amazing.
10: Yeah, mm-hmm. We have local bookstores.
7: Okay.
10: We have local authors.
7: Cal's Bookstore is going to be there.
10: Cal's is going to be there.
8: Fiction Huge. Addiction.
10: Yep. The library and First Five Shasta are going to be there.
7: Ooh.
10: And then we have some food vendors and some local makers, crafters, all with a bookish theme.
8: Yeah, that's what makes it specifically like a book fair, is that everything is bookish. We wanted to not do like just a general craft fair or market of some sort. We wanted it to, everyone is book related of some sort.
10: Yeah.
7: What kind of books are you both going to be bringing, or are you going to be really focused on the event?
10: So, yeah, we each have a booth there as well, and I'm going to be focusing on some of those throwback titles that maybe from your childhood, Little House on the Prairie, Charlotte's Web, Frog and Toad, like some of those nostalgic books that they've really been doing a good job of republishing, some beautiful editions. So you can either get one for yourself or introduce the next generation to the books that you loved when you were a kid.

0: what I've been telling people is for an ideal Reading day, because you say there's nothing to do, there's so much to do. Mm-hmm. Start your morning out tomorrow at Kaleidoscope Coffee, because they're doing a Classics for a Cause car show over at Everything Medical. So you can go see classic cars at 9 a.m., get your coffee, get your breakfast, go on over to the book fair in downtown Reading. Mm-hmm. After that, you can go Paisano Days, and after Paisano Days, you can do the Whiskey Town program, which is right after the book fair. 2 p.m.
1: Oh my gosh.
2: Nice.
1: And then take a nap. Apple.
0: And then take a nap and reset.
1: Because there's so much to do in Reading.
0: There's so much to do in Reading. I don't want to hear you say there's nothing to do in Reading. We are getting into the news at 8 a.m. So you can either stick around and we can talk more about downtown and books. Otherwise, yeah, stick around because I want to do a closer. We'll be back after the news.
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4: Dangerous shape. President Trump's it may have to be demolished if renovation work doesn't get going. A federal judge is ordering 30 days' notice before any major physical changes to the building are made, and that would include demolition work.
5: President Trump has talked about that possibility. He wants his name on the building if there are repairs.
6: I think that the Trump administration should certainly have recognition.
5: A top Kennedy Center official says the building will be closed for about 7 days to deal with public safety risks from structural deterioration. This is North Carolina Republican Senator Tom Tillis.
7: I think it's absurd. Demolishing a memorial, a worldwide known venue for art.
5: A judge blocked putting the president's name on the Kennedy Center. Ed Donahue, Washington.
4: President Trump tells Axios that he's considering a possible resumption of large-scale attacks on Iran. Warren Buffett stepping down as the longtime chairman of Berkshire Hathaway.
8: 96-year-old Buffett will become chairman emeritus and will take on his new role immediately. His son Howard will become Berkshire Hathaway's new chairman, part of a long-planned succession. Howard Buffett has been on the Berkshire Hathaway board since 1993. Warren, known by a legion of financial market followers as the Oracle of Omaha, will remain a director. He has been Berkshire Hathaway's chairman since 1970. Greg Abel took over for Buffett as the CEO of the trillion-dollar conglomerate at the start of the year, even though Buffett remains one of the most influential investors in the world. Bernie Bennett reporting.
4: Today's AAA national average, gallon of regular gas, $4.46. That's up several cents from yesterday. On Wall Street, the Dow is down about 206 points on the NASDAQ, 1 point higher, and the S&P is 9 points in the red. More on these stories, townhall.com.
9: Quick question, when did you buy your house? 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Here's the kicker. Rates dropped this year. They hit a new low most people don't even know about. Now they're climbing back up. 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
4: A public health crisis in the South Pacific.
11: Fiji has declared an HIV national emergency after data showed one in 60 people in the South Pacific island nation was estimated to be infected. The government says it's boosting testing and treatment efforts to fight a surge in new infections, which have increased 12-fold over the last 15 years, according to UNAIDS. The latest figures show about 9,000 people were living with HIV in 2025 in a country which is fewer than 1 million people. Analysts say the crisis is driven in part by the growing use of injecting methamphetamine, which has exploded across the Pacific as traffickers use island countries as transit hubs for drugs. I'm Charles Villadesma.
4: Powerful bomb exploded today at a mosque near a building housing a police station in northwestern Pakistan. Authorities say the blast killed at least 7 people, about 30 others wounded. Senior rescue official says the bombing occurred near an Afghan border. Townhall.com. You can't do this to a member of Congress, and if you do, there are consequences.
12: A man who sprayed vinegar at Representative Ilhan Omar during a town hall pled guilty to a

0: assaulting a U.S. officer and was sentenced to 14 months in prison plus 3 years of supervised release.
1: I don't know.
0: During the January incident, Anthony Kazmierczak jumped up from the audience to spray liquid from a syringe at Omar, saying she was splitting Minnesota apart.
2: Fear and intimidation doesn't work on me.
0: The 56-year-old has been diagnosed with Parkinson's disease. He apologized for scaring the Minnesota Democrat and said his troubles with insurance companies and prison had exacerbated his ailments. Judge Joan Erickson said Kazmierczak knew what he did was terrifying and noted he had secured tickets to the town hall weeks in advance. I'm Jennifer King.
3: In-person voting for this year's midterm elections is beginning, ushering in the final 6 weeks for Americans to decide who they trust to lead Congress. More on these stories, townhall.com.
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5: Take a look, it's in a book, a reading rainbow.
6: Oh, yeah.
5: I can go anywhere.
6: Yes!
7: I thought you were going to harmonize, Blake.
6: Way to go, reading rainbow.
7: Is that the wedding singer?
6: Read, yes. Yes, and in the springtime, Billy Flynn in Chicago at Axiom Theater.
7: Wow, that's so fun.
6: Razzle, dazzle them. You will?
7: Sure, of course.
6: Get your tickets now. Alex, thanks for playing that. Reading Rainbow, I'm here with the two bookstore owners. Wow, the phone has been ringing off the shelf. Everybody has questions. Ringing off the shelf?
8: Yeah.
6: What is the
7: That's a new one. That means, yeah.
6: The phones are ringing.
8: Off the hook.
6: Off the hook.
8: off the hook.
6: All right, listen. I have a cell phone. Okay, let's bring this
7: Me
6: back.
7: Too.
9: So, yeah, we have the Market Minute on the phone.
6: Okay, thank you. Hey, Market Minute.
10: Okay, I was trying to call your office.
9: Sorry about that.
10: Am I live on the radio or something?
6: Yes, is this the Market Minute or is this someone interested in?
10: No, I'm trying to call the office.
9: Okay, stay on the phone. We'll get this sorted. Hang on 1 second.
6: Thank you.
10: I'm sorry.
6: Live radio, everyone.
9: Oh, man, it's Friday. I hope they call back for the Market Minute.
8: It's a day.
9: I'm so sorry.
7: It's okay.
6: All right, restart.
7: Oh.
6: It is Friday, September 18th. You're listening to Free Fire Radio, the Carl and Linda Bott Show. I'm Blake Fisher, filling in for Carl and Linda Bott. It's been a wonderful week, and I'm joined with the two bookstore owners, Amber Treat and Bailey Bethard. Shop Around the Corner Books and Bailey's Book Nook, two downtown stables. Good morning!
8: Good morning.
7: Good morning. Here we are.
6: It's like nothing strange happened in the last few minutes. Tomorrow is the book fair happening at the IOOF Hall. I actually want to know what made you both decide that this would be an event that you'd like to present.
8: It's just going to be a lot of fun. And I think fairs in general are fun. And then the bookish community having a book-themed book fair is just kind of sounded like a perfect thing to do. And to collaborate together because we have a lot of the same customers, and we have obviously the same interests, and we just wanted to do something really fun for the book community in Reading.
7: Yeah, at the end of the day, it's just a celebration of our really cool community that we have.
9: Hey, so the caller wanted to know the time and place of the event again.
7: Oh, perfect.
6: Okay, perfect. So the location is going to be at the IOOF Hall. It's going to be in the back alley entrance between California Street and Market Street. The front entrance, the easiest way that I tell people is just show up to 1504 Market Street, go around the corner, and just enter in through the back alley.
8: Mm-hmm. There'll be signs, too.
7: There'll be balloons.
6: People.
7: It's 10 a.m. to 2 p.m.
6: Great time. Mm-hmm. And you could show up downtown Reading and grab yourself a coffee, pastry. Get yourself some pastries. I had the best cinnamon roll from La Joie Bakery yesterday.
7: So their macarons are so good.
6: So you can do that. Go to the bookstore. And caller, thanks for calling in. Sorry you got put on the air. That was fun.
8: That was fun.
6: For you ladies, one thing that I think has been nationally talked about and locally talked about is literacy efforts for youth. Can you talk more about that? Because I think, especially with the passing of Dolly Parton, it's been especially brought to the forefront.
8: Yes. So Dolly Parton has the Imagination Library, which is an organization that gives free books to kids age birth to 5. So you sign up and you get a book delivered to your home in the child's name once a month until they are 5 years old. It's a really amazing program because it's super important that kids understand the value of books and the value of reading at a very early age. So here in Reading, we have a local chapter of that Imagination Library, and it's managed, I guess, by First Five Shasta. And so we are going to be doing, as part of the book fair, we're going to be doing a raffle, and all of the money raised is going to go to the local chapter, not just the Imagination Library in general, but the local chapter, so we can keep that program going here in Shasta County.
6: Mm. I heard that they're doing a push for Wigged Out for Dolly, or what's that program?
8: Yes, so because of her most amazing song, 9 to 5, on September 25th, which is 9 to 5, it's Dolly Parton Day. And there's a lot of fun stuff going on with the library, with First Five Shasta. Mm. I'm doing a special story time that day. We're going to read about Dolly and the coat of many colors that her mama made. And we're going to read about country music, and then all the proceeds at my shop are going to go towards the Imagination Library on 9 to 5.
7: Oh,
6: ladies,
7: so cute.
6: That's really cute. And the literacy efforts are major. I don't even know the stats. Amber, you might have, but because
8: I hesitate to say real numbers because I'm not entirely sure. But the reality is, reading is important, and it's important. It needs to start, obviously, with the parents, because the kids, those first 5 years that they're at home, they need to be read to. They need to see books on the shelves. They need to take trips to the library. All of these things that reinforce the importance of reading. It will change the trajectory of your future if you are a strong reader from the very beginning.
7: Yeah. Again, without giving like an exact number, the last article that I saw by like local news outlets was a significant number of third graders that could not read at a third grade level. And
8: this
7: Shasta
8: is
7: County,
8: nationwide too. Like this is a problem. This is a problem in our kids.
7: But
8: with
7: it's
8: our kids.
7: A problem locally. Like it's both. Like it's you think of illiteracy rates as being like a problem somewhere else, but it's also a problem here, and it can really affect lifespans, honestly. Like, you don't understand how much you read. You can't fill out medical forms. You can't have a stable job. There's just so many things. Mm-hmm. And then that becomes a generational problem, because when a child needs help with their homework and their parent can't help them, what do you do? And then there's the shame behind it and so many things. So, yeah, the Imagination Library program is incredible for kids of all economic backgrounds, every race, everything. It's awesome.
8: And First Five Shasta, they do the Imagination Library. They also sponsor a lot of little free libraries around the community, and they also have Reading Pals.
7: That's what I was going to say. Yeah.
8: So you can sign up to volunteer and be a reading buddy for a child. You can meet with them through the school system every week, sit down with them and read to them. They read to you, and they look forward to that connection, that relationship. And it really helps encourage reading.
7: And it's fun too. And they figure out what they like and what they enjoy. And then that just makes reading supposed to be fun. And so, I've had people come in. They're like, oh, my reading pal, he loves dragons. Can we figure something out? And it's just so cool to help them read, but help them enjoy reading.
8: Right.
6: What was the book for you growing up that you could not put down? It was just one book that you always returned to. You're laughing.
8: I can say I vividly remember my mom reading the Little House on the Prairie series to us when we were kids. We'd all snuggle up together on the couch or in bed, and I just remember the cozy feeling of that. But also personally, the book that I discovered that I just read on my own by myself was Anne of Green Gables when I was probably maybe 10 or 11. Mm-hmm. And just realizing, like, oh, this book just took me somewhere. And that book means a lot to me.
7: Mm-hmm. My parents weren't big readers, so they didn't really read to me growing up. And I laugh because the one book that I read, like, the entire series of everything was Twilight. And I knew Amber's answer was going to be so much sweeter.
6: And that's why you're like,
7: and I was like, oh, is it better for me to say this first or after? Because this is not going to be the same.
9: For me, it was Wrinkle in Time.
7: Oh, nice. Good. Yeah. Yeah. Twilight. It was great. I loved it. And I love fantasy books now.
8: Yeah, and there's nothing, like, everyone has
6: a book.
8: The book that they love. If you don't love reading, you just haven't found the right book.
7: Mm-hmm. Mm-hmm. That is so true.
8: Yeah.
6: The moment, a core memory for reading and being read to, has to go back to Shasta Meadows first grade with Cherie Ward, Mrs. Ward. And after lunch, every single day, she would read us The Boxcar Children.
8: Oh, nice.
6: And those were such a great book to choose for students because it was so episodic and mysterious. Yeah. Mm-hmm. And it was kids that were solving these mysteries.
8: Right.
6: And I just remember how much that really pushed us to all start reading. And we had the most wonderful librarian, Trudy Vartan, who made sure she knew everyone's names.
8: And I love that you remember all your teachers' names, too. That's so sweet.
6: They are who really made me who I am today.
8: Yeah.
6: And I still remember how important that library was. And I said, why are there no pirate books in here? Because I was obsessed with pirates. And so
7: why were there no pirate books?
6: Well, there are now because of because I said, where are they? And Mrs. Vartan ordered pirate books. And one of those books said this book was chosen because Blake Fisher.
7: Oh, no.
8: That's so precious.
7: That will also make me cry.
6: So reading is so important, and our librarians are so important, and our book owners are so important. Yes. So thank you guys for what you do in downtown Reading. I think this book this book fair is going to be really special tomorrow at the IOOF Hall from 11 a.m.
7: Nope.
6: 10 a.m.
7: But it'll be there at 11. It opens at 10.
6: 10 a.m. to 2 p.m. at the IOOF Hall. We're going to take a brief break, and if you're still here, great. If you have to go on your errands, Amber.
8: I have story time at 9:30. I got to get stuff done.
6: We'll be back. But you're listening to KCNR Radio, 96.5 FM, 1460 AM, your talk radio. 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
8: Welcome back, KCNR later, listeners. This is, you know, I can tell it's Friday.
9: Yeah.
8: Because I'm
9: fumbling.
8: I'm slowly coming unraveled.
10: You see what I did there? Word up, because it's reading.
9: Oh.
10: Hey, and I have something else for you.
9: I did see.
10: Really, really quick.
8: I didn't see.
10: So this is from Wayne's World.
11: But you know what the worst part of all is? I never learned to read.
9: That's good. You have fun with those little sound bites.
10: Yeah, and when Blake's here, I can cut loose. So.
9: Yeah.
8: Because I've been cutting loose.
9: Yeah.
8: For the listeners that are still here, this is Blake Fisher filling in for Carl and Linda Bott on Free Fire Radio. Don't worry, they're going to be back next Monday. But it's always been a pleasure to fill on in for the week while they have a week off. We've had amazing guests this week, ranging from One Safe Place and Arch Collaborative, Children's Legacy Center, talking about Dancing with the Stars, which is going to be coming up 1 month from now. at the Cascade Theater, Dancing with Stars, big fundraising effort. We had Carlos Zapata talking about the Palisadro Rodeo, which is next Saturday, the 24th, the first inaugural Palisadro Rodeo. Bonnie Hyatt talking Shasta Historical Society, become a member today. And we had Pat Karch talk about Sons of Italy, Paisano Days, that's happening tonight to tomorrow. And Bailey and Amber, our bookstore duo in downtown Reading, talking about the bookstore happening, book fair. I have a trouble with that one because I want to say Scholastic Book Fair.
9: Yeah.
8: The 90s Definitely Book don't. Fair. Don't. The 90s Book Fair happening tomorrow at the IOOF Hall and from 10 a.m. to 2 p.m. And yeah, come on in. Look, Bailey, turn around. We have a special
9: Hello.
8: Guest.
9: Hello.
8: Oh, my gosh.
9: Well, now I have to stay.
8: Yes.
9: Well, I was going to stay. I'm here anyway.
8: Come on in. We have a special guest who just ran on in here after training for the next Ironman. We have Mayor Mike Latta. Hi, Mayor.
0: Hi, how are you?
9: Wait, were you actually training for the next Ironman?
0: Well, I'm always training, right?
9: Not me.
0: I mean, you can always train to work the crowd and give high fives, fist pumps. And
9: yeah.
0: Thank all the volunteers for being out there.
8: he's running and shaking training. Hands and kissing babies.
0: Sure.
8: Mike, thank you so much for joining us. We had a free spot this morning, and so Bailey from Bailey's Book Nooks, a downtown business, has stayed a little bit past, and I'm really glad that you joined us today.
0: Sure.
8: Mike, we've been talking about so many events that are happening this weekend, and tonight is the start of Paisano Days, which is such a wonderful event. Tomorrow we're doing a book fair. With
9: you got it.
8: Yes, because the mayor
9: Tenth
8: walks
9: time's
8: in.
9: The charm. Book fair tomorrow, 10 a.m. to 2 p.m.
8: And then tomorrow for the perfect Reading day, we've been explaining to people that there's so much to do, and tomorrow shows that, where you can start your morning over at Kaleidoscope Coffee for Classic Cars with a Cause at Everything Medical. That's 9 a.m. For your lunch, you can go to Paisano Days and get yourself a meatball sandwich or a sausage sandwich and watch some bocce ball tournament. Then you head downtown for the book fair, which goes on till 2 p.m. After that, at the first floor of the IOF Hall, we're doing a program with Whiskeytown Environmental School and the Shasta Historical Society for a presentation and program. And after that,
9: you need to sleep. Probably.
8: You need to sleep. You'll have so many things to talk about after that.
0: That's amazing.
9: Who's to say so there's nothing to do?
8: Yeah.
0: So much to do.
8: There's so much to do.
9: You just gotta look for it. You don't have to look for it. We're telling you right now.
8: Mike, you're a downtown business owner.
0: Yes.
8: On this segment, we've been talking about why we chose downtown as a place to invest in and open up our business. Mm-hmm. What was that catalyst for you to open up Goosehead Insurance?
0: Well, I mean, first of all, we needed bigger space. So, and we were looking around just trying to find what's a space that fits our needs, for a larger office, a grown office, and space was limited, but the spot just opened up downtown. You know, I wasn't necessarily thinking about downtown. There were some other spots we were looking at, but we did walk in the building. It was a perfect layout. It was already built out. But then as we looked around downtown, I saw opportunity. I saw the public market that was not quite open yet. I saw spots where the staff could stop by for lunch instead of getting in their car and driving away. I saw opportunities for staff to be able to do things socially together after work. And I just thought this could keep our whole team probably together more and make it a more enjoyable time. And if I think about the people that are working for me, which are people of all different ages, certainly the thing that the staff told me right away when they looked at the spot is, Mike, there's a lot to do down here, and this would be really, really fun. And when you think about that aspect of keeping your team together, that was really important to me, just to think that this is beyond the work. This is beyond the things that we're doing behind a computer and typing on a keyboard all day. This is, you know, about creating culture. And that was what drew me downtown immediately. It was beyond the office that was a perfect fit and perfect layout. It was about the opportunity of what we could do downtown together as a team.
9: I think that's huge. I think as a downtown like community space, that I like to say like a used bookstore and a lounge space, I have a lot of people that are on their like lunch breaks and they're just taking a walk around the block and they come in and take a seat and take some breaths or read their book for a little bit or eat their lunch. And I've met several people that are like, oh, I just sit on like a random staircase that I can find mm-hmm. next to a trash can. I'm like, oh, yeah. You should just come sit in here. Like,
0: yeah.
9: Truly. And I think with downtown, there's a lot of conversation about like bringing people into downtown, which I think is incredible and I love. And there are so many people that are already downtown. Like, we have so many government offices, mm-hmm. hospital, independent businesses. Like, it's incredible. And mm-hmm. I personally love being downtown. Like, I love after First Friday every month, we go to the public market. Mm-hmm. And sometimes we go to Logic Cider Bar. And, like, I love being in this
8: ecosystem.
9: Yeah,
8: we've become such a thriving ecosystem just in these last 5 years with the streets reopening and the revitalization effort. One of my favorite things that have happened with how it's 24/7 downtown is when the residents opened up mm-hmm. in downtown Reading, and how crucial that is, because how planning was 5 p.m. hit and everybody left their jobs and left, and it was just dead.
9: Yeah.
8: Nobody was walking around. And now you show up, you've got families riding bikes in the evening. Families are always walking their dogs. Mm-hmm. Everybody's walking all around downtown Reading right now. And it's really well lit and safe over here.
0: Now, yeah. Think about biking. Last night I joined a group that's like a mini running club. Found out they've been doing this for a whole year. But they meet once a week downtown. And last night we met at the bar next to my office, Cork and...
8: Westside Tap and Cork.
0: Yes, mm-hmm. Okay.
8: That's a huge biking club.
0: So you know what's so fun is we met at 7 o'clock last night. It was a group of about, 25 or 30 people that showed up. And
9: we started
0: the run from there to the river trail about, a half mile, a mile deep into the river trail, circled back and came back. But it was so fun running out of downtown and back into downtown through some of the trails that have been mm-hmm. created with some of the bike lanes that are, of course, very contentious at times, but they're there. And running back in downtown at 7:30 at night or 8 o'clock at night, the music was blaring downtown. You know, the people were out. And this wasn't coming into a ghost town downtown. No. This was really a lively place where things were happening, and we could really high-five people and fist pump as we're coming through town.
8: That's
0: and,
8: your thing.
0: You know, it was really fun. Yeah, it was
8: the second time. Yeah.
9: Yeah. You have to put your hands in your pockets when you're around.
8: There's Mayor Mike coming again. I completely agree. And like these third Thursday, we're really making it a schedule. Like on mm-hmm. First Friday, you're guaranteed to have something mm-hmm. exciting. Third Thursdays are becoming a thing where everything happens on third Thursdays. Mm-hmm. And then these Saturdays, when you wake up on a Saturday and just know there's mm-hmm. there's programming no matter where you go. I think my favorite thing, Arts Council, right over here, they mm-hmm. have like beautiful art gallery. I just passed that to you guys mm-hmm. to look over.
9: I have this on my community board in my bookstore, because bookstores are community spaces.
0: Can I say something about the downtown of what I dream about?
8: So boom. Then, yes.
0: Are you ready?
8: Yeah.
0: It could be controversial.
9: I thought I was.
0: I'm probably going to poke the bear with some people. But I would dream that the farmer's market comes downtown.
9: Oh, my gosh.
0: And my daughter plays soccer out in Appleton, yes, Wisconsin. Yes, just got back and looking at their downtown, and their city is so similar to Reading, but just watching their farmer's market every time mm-hmm. that is downtown, you know, at least 100 booths or 150 yes. booths of different product, vegetables, flowers, yes. you know,
9: and including
0: food
9: the
0: stations.
9: Businesses.
8: Bread.
0: And
8: soup.
0: It makes the downtown of Appleton, Wisconsin so lively. Mm-hmm. And every time I'm there on a Saturday and we're just strolling through, I think about Reading and the opportunity downtown, you know, closing the streets downtown. Mm-hmm. And personally, I believe this would be the perfect spot for the farmer's market. Mm-hmm. And it would make downtown so great every Saturday.
9: I think that's
0: so
9: incredible.
0: Can we just consider, and can we just do that? Can we make that happen?
8: Yes.
9: I thought
8: Magic
9: you were
8: wand.
9: Trying to make that happen.
8: Yes. I think eventually we will have a farmer's market in downtown. I think one of the biggest things to create a farmer's market that's sustainable is all of the work that's finally going in. Because mm-hmm. now we're seeing how traffic flow is going. The streets are finally reopened. We're seeing a lot more storefronts. And, you know, Viva Downtown was the incubator for a summer-long farmer's market music festival back in the Market Fest days. And what was funny about that was when we were doing that farmer's market, people were only showing up for the farmer's market mm-hmm. on one night a week, and then they'd leave. Mm. And so we were designing a cool farmer's market, but it wasn't really creating the healthy downtown that we see. Mm-hmm. That farmer's market isn't the only thing that you're showing up to, but it's for full storefronts, live yes. music, arts and culture and activity.
0: Yep.
8: So I think what's so funny about this is now the farmer's market is the cherry on top.
9: Yeah, it's a different ecosystem
8: as
9: now.
8: As opposed to that being the end all for our downtown. Yep. So I think that's a lot of efforts are coming in to eventually do that, but that's not a rumor, and I don't want to see Reading Buzz saying, Mayor Mike Latas says farmer's market coming downtown.
0: Make it happen.
8: Okay, hey, we're going to take a break, and then I want to come back after the break to talk with Mayor Mike Latas about State of the City, which is next Tuesday.
0: Unbelievable.
8: Your mayorship, talk about what we've accomplished this last year, and I think it's been a lot. Regardless of what it looks like, things are still getting done.
0: Yep.
8: So we're going to be back right after the break. You talk.

0: Reading is facing some tough financial choices. So before City Council asks you to pay more, shouldn't we be asking a different question? 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I'm Paul Salisbury, candidate for Reading City Council. I oppose a new sales tax because Reading families shouldn't be the first place government looks when the budget gets tight. 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
7: 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I'm Blake Fisher from Viva Downtown Reading, filling in for Carl and Lynn Nabot on Free Fire Radio. We've had a fantastic week. It's Friday, September 18th. A lot of events going on. And Bailey, I think you're joining us, right, for the rest of...
8: Yeah, I'm just going to hang out. I like talking.
9: It's great.
7: And you're a great business owner. So
8: Thank you.
7: And are you a chamber member?
8: I am not yet, but I am starting my gift to myself is at my 1 year point, I'm going to sign up for chamber. In the
9: what month
8: year.
9: Is that?
8: December.
9: Ooh.
8: So I started December
7: right on the tree
8: last year.
9: Well, I love coming to ribbon cutting, so maybe I'll still be the mayor at the time when I can do a ribbon cutting with you.
8: Yeah.
7: I think that'd be so cool, and that will be 1 year, first Friday, and tree lighting.
8: Oy.
7: Oy. I don't want to waste any more time, so Mayor Mike Letaw, thank you so much for being on the show. Next Tuesday is the State of the City. Are you excited?
9: I am excited. I'm excited. I'm excited for the theme. And for those that haven't heard the theme, I picked Chapter 140. Mm. What does that mean? It celebrates the history of Reading. This is our 140th year as a city. And how I got to that theme, I started thinking about my time on the city council these past 2 years, just feeling it just felt very heavy. There's just so much going on, and I can't imagine how it's been for other council members over the past 20 years. You know, they get to deal with fun stuff. You know, when the city is growing, there's money, and you can carry a vision across the board and do things. But we haven't got to do that the last 2 years. It's just been very contentious. We've had budget issues. So I started doing research thinking, what was it like in Reading 140 years ago when it was founded? What were city council meetings like 100 years ago? What were the issues in this city 75 years ago? And I started looking at newspaper articles. I started researching, thinking, is our times different today than they were 140 years ago? And what I found out is the issues that we have today are the same issues of what our city went through 140 years ago, 100 years ago, and 75 years ago. When you think about downtown parking, that was a contentious issue 75 years ago when cars...
8: Where do we put the horses?
9: It was probably very contentious when horses were coming through, thinking about, like, where can I tie my horse up? You know, this is ridiculous, you know? You think about your budgets and common themes every single year, if you look at the history of Reading, is decline in revenues, budget shortfalls, deferred spending. These are common themes, you know, public safety, police, fire, every single year over the past 140 years. And so it's a reminder as we look at the history of Reading and we review history to say what feels so heavy right now is the same stuff that we were dealing with as a city 100 years ago and 140 years ago. These are solvable problems, and we can learn from the history to say, okay, well, we may never truly solve parking in the next 140 years moving forward, if we're honest, right? Mm-hmm. These are just going to continue to be conversations that we're going to always have to find ways to improve things and talk through things. Our budget is going to be a constant issue for the next 140 years. We are going to have some deficits in the future. Mm-hmm. There's going to be declining revenues, and there's going to be some high points. So I picked this theme to say reflect in history, to understand who we were, where we've come. And certainly we can celebrate some of our success that we've had, but there's going to be ongoing issues that we're always going to be having conversations about. And that's how I got to Chapter 140. This is our 140th year, and so I'll tie in some lessons and some themes of history into the speech as we talk through things.
7: And we've made it to 140 years. And since you've been doing some history and research, right now it seems like the last year the city has had some turbulent times.
9: Yeah.
7: Have we experienced that before? Is this a new thing for us, or what are you seeing? Has it been crazier? Has there been a time where the city of Reading nearly did collapse?
9: Yeah, possibly. I mean, we've had some very pivotal times, you know, in history that Reading has been a part of, such as the Great Depression.
7: Mm.
9: You know, that was a real thing for the city. We've had World War II. We've had common themes of history that just keep repeating themselves, and downward trends with recession. And Reading was not immune to that stuff. And I always wish there was a video. I kind of thought, as geeky as I am, I wish I could watch a city council meeting from 140 years ago.
7: Oh my goodness.
9: Just to see kind of the contention and the fighting
7: and the debate.
9: Right.
8: Where's my horse? Someone stole my horse.
9: And a side note, and I've talked to you about this, and it's been funny, but it could be a realistic thing. I said the only way we can really do that is to recreate it. Create the Reading musical.
7: We create the real life Reading musical.
8: And the wedding singer will be there.
7: Playing it as C.C. Bush.
9: Our version of Hamilton, you know, so how fun would that be to recreate a city council meeting from 100 years ago to find out what were they arguing about at that time?
8: Yeah.
9: And I don't think it'd be too far off from, you know, our city council meetings today. You know, those times that we have hostile tone and very contentious debate, but, the thing we don't have is we're not doing like draws in the city, you know, so.
7: We're not doing high noon
8: we
7: quick
8: try.
7: Draws.
8: No, we can't try it. No. Don't try it.
7: Don't try it.
9: Right.
7: State of the City as well. This is partner with the Chamber of Commerce. So
9: correct.
7: What's it like working with the Chamber of Commerce and the City of Reading on presenting this event.
9: They've been great to work with. I mean, this really is their event. It's the people's event. It's not the mayor's event. And I made it very, very clear from day one of planning as we got together about 8 or 9 months ago. They said, what does the mayor want? What does the mayor want to do? I said, well, what do we want to do, right? Mm-hmm. This is not my event. I mean, I just get to come and make a speech. But what I've liked about this year is we've really planned it together, and it's been a very thoughtful process to where I, you know, not really jamming in my ideas or what we have to do. It's become a collective discussion and partnering with, you know, all the key players coming together to make a very successful event. And my hope is that the takeaway is when we're done, that it's short enough where people say, that was so good, I want more. Mm-hmm. It disappoint people to where they said that was almost too short because it was so good.
7: I want more.
9: Yes.
7: Bring me the Reading musical. Mike, what are 3 points that you think people are going to leave with at the end of the State of the City?
9: Well, I hope they walk away with a message of some positivity. And if we tie in Ironman into that, Ironman is a good example that I think there's a lot of silent support in Reading. Things can be contentious, and they feel contentious on social media. And you're going to find the same 25 or 50 players on social media that really drive the city and become the voice. But what we learned from Ironman is with 2,000 volunteers coming out, that was the true pride and joy of our city. And that was a representation of who we are, is that people really step up because they love the city, they love the people, and they have interest to serve. And I think it's a good reminder that we'll find out of the State of the City as we celebrate some of the stuff, is it is not always doom and gloom. It is not always contentious. And we have a lot of silent support, and we have a lot of people that just really, truly love the city that don't have to be very, very loud. So I hope the takeaway is that there is hope. These are not dire times. Everything is fixable. But we have to really do it together. We have to rally together as a city. And if we want to make this a very noisy place, we are not going to get better. And we have to decide as a city, how are we going to change this culture to really prepare for the next 140 years? And what do we want as a city, right? Do we want to be contentious? Do we want to be showing up in memes all across the state
7: and United States?
9: Is that fun?
7: No.
9: No. We want things to be better. But in order for us to do things better, we really do it together. We come together with a very, very common voice. It doesn't mean that we you know, can't bring up concerns. You know, we're not trying to silence that by any means. We really do have to be able to speak up. But when we speak up and we do things together, we do it in a way to say, let's make this city much better together, right? And it's okay to have a little bit of messy fighting. That's okay. But what do we really want?
7: Yeah. Right?
9: And that should be the takeaway, is really just thinking about that vision. And if I, and nothing I'll quite get to announce at State of the City, but, you know, a project I am working on right now, well, I'll let it out a little bit right now, but I hope to bring it back to council right now. But I've been working on the last 3 months, working with economic development, state EDC, developers, builders, to say what's going to really fix our budget and help us propel to the future. And so I'm coming up with a theme called Reading 100K. What does that mean? It means Reading population 100,000. If you want to really fix our budget, which can't happen always overnight, you have to think, we got to grow our population to increase our property tax revenue and our sales tax revenue. Mm-hmm. How do you do that? Affordable housing. Mm-hmm. Find incentives for builders to build. What are the roadblocks we have in our city that prevent us from growing as a city, because our population growth has been very stagnant? With population growth and building homes and finding affordable housing comes jobs. You have to have good paying jobs, and you have to have good industry, manufacturing, and we have to be able to attract that. So when we put all the people in the room together to say, what are the roadblocks that we have together as a grow as a city? How can we move forward? How can we get our population to 100,000 to build residential neighborhoods that fill in the gaps, because we have a neighborhood over here, but a mile of asphalt with nothing to the next neighborhood. That's not really productive, because that costs $1 million for every mile to pave. But if we can fill in those gaps with population growth, it solves that problem of empty spaces with asphalt, and it helps us repave. But we have to have vision. We have to think that we can't do this overnight. This vision of Reading 100K could take 10 years, 15 years, 20 years, and it's going to help the future generations ahead of us. Some of us will be dead before some of this stuff happens, but that is how we solve our problems, as we determine the roadblocks that is stagnating our growth here in the Reading, and that's how we can help solve our budget. Property tax, sales tax through natural growth, and of course, making this a very, very enjoyable place to be, where we all want to live here, right?
7: It's so. A marathon. Just finish Reading 100K.
9: Reading 100K.
7: Oh, yeah, my gosh.
8: That's awesome.
7: I think we can take a break and then we'll come on back. Mike. Yeah, Mike. We're going to come back. We're going to talk about State of the City a little bit more if people can stream it. 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

0: Great choice, Alex. That's for Mayor Mike Letaw and the new biking club that he is a part of.
1: Well, while we were running, my wife did come with me, and we noticed there was a biking group that actually co-mingles with the running group, and we go opposite directions. And right away from the start of the run, my wife looked over at the bikers and said, I need to be part of that group.
0: Welcome back to the show. You're listening to Free Fire Radio, Carl and Linda Bott Show. I'm Blake Fisher from Viva Downtown Reading, filling in for Carl and Linda, who will be back next Monday. And it's been such a wonderful week. We've had some fabulous guests. And we're rounding it out here with one of our downtown business owners, Bailey Bethard from Bailey's Book Junks, and future chamber member. And also we have Mayor Mike Letaw, who's getting ready to present at the State of the City between the City of Reading and the Reading Chamber of Commerce.
1: So much pressure to do a good job.
0: Yes.
2: Yeah, I bet.
0: It's showmanship.
1: Wow.
0: So there's two things, because I want to hit the light part and I want to hit the serious part. We've got interim city managers. We've got interim chiefs of police. We've got interim chief of fire. What's kind of the direction that the city is taking, and when does the city think we'll be back online with permanent roles?
1: Well, that's a good question. As soon as the city council can get their act together and hire a city manager, we'll be able to see all the levers start pulling to be able to start recruiting and hiring open positions. And it's kind of funny to say, and it's not really funny, just to say everybody at City Hall is an interim. We don't have a police chief, a fire chief, a finance director, a city attorney. Well, we have an assistant city manager, but really Michael's also filling in as the public works director. He is doing three roles right now, and it is chaotic. And if you think about all the vacancy right now that you have, it's really hard to fill if you don't have your city manager. Because when a police chief and a fire chief want to come to our city and work here, their first question is, who am I working for? Mm-hmm. They want to know who their boss is going to be. Mm-hmm. The last thing they want to do is move here, leave their city, find out that when the city manager is hired, that the city manager says, you're just a bad fit, you're not in my vision, you're out. That's not good. Mm-hmm. And with all the vacancy and everything going on, you've got to be able to recruit qualified candidates. And you have to think in the recruiting process, it is really, really difficult to get people to apply that come here right now. But what you also have to consider is, who are all the people not applying to come here right now? And that's pretty scary. And you're going to find a lot of qualified candidates are not applying to come here because they don't know who their boss is going to be. So when you hire your city manager, which we have a very qualified person that's sitting right in front of us right now, that we can pull that lever and do it if we can come together as a council and just think rationally. If we don't hire him, it's going to take us about 8 months to potentially get a city manager to come in and then get the learning curve of what is Reading like. It takes 6 months for a city manager to come and learn. We don't have that kind of time. Mm-hmm. We have a very qualified candidate right in front of us, and if we make that move on him, he will be able to start hiring and recruiting and filling these positions. But until we get to the city manager, it's going to be very difficult to fill those gaps. I would want to know who I'm working for.
3: I'll do it for you.
1: Well, you could do it, and then finally, a police chief will finally know who they're working for. And they may realize, I love this guy and I want to work for him, and they will come here, or they will realize, I don't like this guy and I'm not coming here. But either way, they want to know who they're working for. That is a very, very important decision in their head that determines if they're going to relocate and come to our city and be the leader that's going to take a director role.
0: So the reality is, City manager goes in, everything else starts going back online.
1: Of course. Michael Webb is over stressed right now. He's doing three jobs. He's doing public works director, he's doing the assistant city manager, and he's doing the interim city manager. We keep telling him, you need to bring in some more help, maybe some interim help, but he can't go hire his replacement. He can't just go start searching for a new public works director, because he is the public works director. And if he is not selected as the city manager, you can't hire your replacement and then go, now I don't have a job, right? So that's just not very logical. So he's overburdened. I cannot imagine what his inbox and email box looks like in all these meetings and important decisions that are going on. But it's so easy to say, just go get more help. Go start hiring. He's the interim. Just keep go hire.
0: Do all the work, but not be a full, full-paid employee.
1: So just go hire your replacement right now. No. And so he's filling a lot of roles right now. It's a very stressful position he's in. And he was asked the other day, to kind of politely, hey, can you take on another hat? Can you start running with the Circle Six? Can you just do more? Do more, do better? Like, Yeah. Is that really respectful and understanding of the work he's done? Mm-hmm. I mean, we all have 8-hour work days. Some of us have 12-hour work days. Mm-hmm. But I mean, that's just so disrespectful to look somebody that's already overburdened and say, here's more.
0: Here's more. Dang. Okay. So city manager, Mike, we only have a few minutes left. So one thing I want to hit is how can people learn more about the state of the city or watch it? Is there a place that they can go check it out?
1: Well, State of the City sold out. I'm really bummed that it's not at the Civic Center. It's at the Holiday Inn. Mm-hmm. And because there's less room, I think it seated 400 people, and maybe the Civic Center could have held mm-hmm. 500, 600 mm-hmm. people. Kind of joke with Todd is that we might need the Civic Center because when they find out I'm speaking, it's going to sell out really quick.
0: Oh, yeah.
1: I don't know if that's reality, but it did sell out really quick in the first week, and that's nothing to do with me. But it's sold out. It's at the Holiday Inn, but it is going to be live streamed. Beautiful. And also recorded.
0: Okay.
1: So if you miss it, you get a chance to go watch it. And if I do a really good job, I encourage you to watch it. If I did a really bad job, I will encourage you just to...
0: Don't leave a comment. Yeah.
1: So everyone should have access. And I was fortunate enough to be able to squeeze my son in the other day. He said, Dad, I really want to be there. And can you get me a ticket? I'm like, I don't know if I can. But he's
0: not even for your own son.
1: I don't know. But he's going to get to sit at my table. And
0: he should.
1: So he said, Dad, to make sure we don't get canceled as a family, just make sure. So, and he'll be watching very closely. So,
0: great way to wrap it up. You're going to be amazing next week. And
2: many fist bumps.
0: Yeah, so many fist bumps. Okay. We're at 40 seconds. So, otherwise, Bailey, thank you.

0: 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Shasta Regional Medical Center.
1: Breaking news this hour at Town Hall. I'm Bob Agnew in Washington. The latest trend in AI development, training your own replacement, even if you are one of the world's leading AI agents.
2: Anthropic says its AI model, Claude, is leading 26% of the company's model research and development. While it's not working completely autonomously, Claude is helping develop a more intelligent version of Claude, effectively building its own successor. Anthropic says from a high-level prompt, Claude can now complete most of a given task end-to-end, while still being under human supervision. Anthropic CEO Dario Amade has led calls for a slowdown in the technology's development over safety concerns, emphasizing the importance of transparency and public understanding of AI advancements. I'm Ben Thomas.
1: Another Hollywood studio is threatening to leave California. Willie Nelson explains why.
3: Paramount will begin leaving California on October 1st unless Attorney General Rob Bonta settles his lawsuit to block the Warner Brothers merger. The studio is weighing Texas, Tennessee, and Georgia. Bonta has called the threat blackmail and has not dropped the case. The warning is being read as another example of blue state costs, rules, and lawsuits pushing businesses out. Willie Nelson, The White House.
1: It is in-person voting starting in this year's midterm elections already. Today marks the first day of early voting in Virginia. Voters in a few other states, including Minnesota and South Dakota, can now cast absentee ballots in person at a voting location in Fairfax, Virginia. One 18-year-old college student turned out and said she got there early to have a little fun and try to be the first early voter in the entire state. President Trump told voters last night in North Carolina, Democrats have let the state's crime problem get out of hand.
4: Nobody used to think of North Carolina as a dangerous state, criminally dangerous. It was like North Carolina. It was beautiful. It was apple pie. And now it's one of the most violent and one of the worst in the whole nation.
1: The president was campaigning for Michael Whatley. More at townhall.com.
5: Quick question. When did you buy your house? If the answer is somewhere between 2022 and 2024, you locked in one of the worst rate environments in modern history. Here's the kicker. Rates dropped this year. They hit a new low most people don't even know about. Now they're climbing back up. Here's what Bankrate reported just this month. 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
7: Legendary investor Warren Buffett is stepping down as chairman of Berkshire Hathaway after serving in the role for more than 50 years. The 96-year-old Buffett assumes the role of chairman emeritus, writing in a statement that Father Time always wins. His son Howard will serve as Berkshire Hathaway's new chairman. Howard Buffett has been a board member since 1993. Fueling the debate over AI, Anthropic has announced that its AI model Claude is taking a major role in building its successor. Claude is handling 26% of the R&D work. Japan's central bank has raised the benchmark interest rate a quarter point to 1.25%, a 31-year high. Gas prices continue to climb. Today's AAA national average for a gallon of regular, $4.46. That's up several cents from yesterday. For the Wall Street Business Report, I'm Rich Thomason.
1: You'll find breaking news and analysis at townhall.com. The five boroughs of New York City cover close to 200,000 acres in real life. But as Julie Walker reports, one very crafty truck driver is cutting the Big Apple down to size.
8: Truck driver Joe Mackin built a massive model of New York City out of balsa wood, cardboard, foam, and glue. It took him over two decades during his free time. His daughter told him, put it on TikTok. Then it went viral.
9: It's just a passion I've had, I mean, since I was a kid to do it. I went on a trip when I was in first grade, and I saw the panorama and the Queens Museum. And I remember talking to one of my classmates next to me. I said, you know what? I'm going to build one of these myself one day.
8: The model is 50 feet long and nearly 30 feet wide, covering all five boroughs and parts of New Jersey and Long Island, with more than 800,000 structures on it. It's on display at the Museum of the City of New York. Julie Walker, New York.
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3: And now, here's Armstrong and Getty.
4: They don't make terrorists like they used to. The ISIS plot that got thwarted, thank God, the nut job behind that, we now know more about, which is interesting. Some research showing the exploding interest in the whole AI story, partially, I think, because most people weren't paying attention to it all until a week ago, roughly.
5: Mm-hmm.
4: And
5: yeah, certainly at arm's length.
4: And a bunch of other stuff, so stay around.
5: So we're talking a few minutes ago about a story that Katie will bring us, but it occurred to us that, number one, we need to flesh it out, and number two, it should be part of a Campus Madness update. It's been a while. There it is. There's your Campus Madness.
4: That sounds
5: girl,
4: like
5: what's
4: that.
5: Going on there at
4: I
5: our
4: don't
5: campus?
4: Know.
6: Forgot
4: I don't
6: about that.
5: It's
6: startled
5: it's
6: me.
5: it's disturbing. All right, Katie, so what were you saying?
6: I was saying University of California leaders are considering whether to bring back the SAT for admissions, but they haven't made a decision yet. Admissions.
5: Are you kidding, you idiots? Everybody, Notre Dame just brought it back. Everybody's bringing it back because abandoning it was stupid and woke.
6: Admissions officials say dropping the SAT hasn't hurt graduation rates, but some faculty say more students are struggling in basic math and reasoning skills.
5: Okay, so I came across this tweet from Alex Stapp last night. He writes, I thought the tweet below, which is an article from the New York Times, must be omitting some critical context or paraphrasing the text ungenerously. But no, the New York Times actually published an op-ed that claims the University of California hasn't sacrificed excellence, even though it admits students who struggle with basic junior high math. And I tweeted, what they said specifically was, what has made the University of California exceptional is its commitment to increase access without sacrificing excellence. Students on University of California campuses may struggle with basic math, but they're graduating at record rates. My head is going to explode. As I said, because you inflated grades for the underprepared students and everyone else, you abandoned the very standards you claim to have met, and everyone knows it. Only your grads and New York Times readers would be dumb enough to fall for this horse shiznizzle.
4: It really is another example of Goodhart's Law, which is one of my favorite things I've ever learned in my life. As soon as a measure becomes a goal, it ceases to be a good measure. And the whole graduation thing became that years ago in high schools and colleges. The measure of graduation rates was a measure of, you know, how many people were doing well. But then it became a goal to reach a certain standard. So you did a variety of things to make sure you could raise that number. So it's no longer a good measure. The fact that people graduate, but you've lowered the standard to where it doesn't take much to graduate, then proves nothing. You get nothing out of those numbers.
5: Right. And the fact that they would claim that with a straight face is if either they've lost their minds and they think, no, we're still educating kids like we always have, or they're liars and think we're all so stupid that we don't catch that. Again, only your grads would be that dumb. Oh, my God. So occasionally I find myself wondering, why are the campuses so impregnable to common sense? And part of it is just years and years and years of self-selecting for fellow Marxists. But the other part of it is foreign money. And the Journal had a piece recently by Craig Singleton who pointed out that universities receiving federal funds have been required by law for decades and decades to report foreign gifts and contracts totaling $250,000 or more annually. But they don't. They just ignore the law, which has led to billions of dollars pouring in from Qatar, Islamism, and China, communism. Those are, I believe, the top two foreign donors to U.S. Universities. Islamists and communists. It's incredible And the point he's making in his editorial is all foreign donors and contracting parties should be identified. Follow the damn law. Enforce the law. That would be one thing the Trump administration could absolutely do. Moving along. Mentioned this very briefly. Want to dig into it a little more. FIRE, the Foundation for Individual Rights and Expression, came out with their 2027 college free speech rankings. And 121 out of the 261 schools ranked earned an F for their speech climate. That's almost half got an F. And it's an actual grading scale where if you do pretty well, you get a C. So free speech, they write, is under continuous threat at many of America's colleges, pushed aside in favor of politics, comfort, or simply a desire to avoid controversy. Well, it's monolithic thinking, really. But as a result, speech codes dictating what may or may not be said, free speech zones confining speech to tiny areas of campus, and administrative attempts to punish or repress campus free speech on a case-by-case basis have become all too common. And one of the ways they arrive at these numbers or grades is they do massive polling of the students. And 30% of students say using violence to stop someone from speaking on campus is acceptable, at least in rare cases. 30%. 69% of students say shouting down a speaker on campus is acceptable, at least in rare cases.
4: Self-censoring. That one doesn't surprise me at all. The violence thing, I hope, is just a directional answer. But the fact that you would even give that as a directional answer, yeah, not meaning it yourself, is highly troubling.
5: The way they get them is by suggesting that speech is violence. And of course, you can respond to violence with violence. Everybody knows that.
4: I think there's lots of people that think shouting down an unpopular opinion is okay on all sides.
5: 23% self-censor themselves with other students. 27% self-censor during classroom discussions, so their opinion doesn't hurt their grade.
4: Mm.
5: 24% of students said it is not likely their school administration would defend a speaker's rights to express their views. Boy, you know, I could talk about this all day. I won't, but. Let's see. I want to get to the grades at some point. Maybe we can do it later on today. There they are. Yeah, we'll do that in a little bit. You just have to remind yourself, and I wish we could whistle past this graveyard and not worry about it as people, as citizens. But people learn what they're taught. And we've got our educational institutions teaching things, ideas that most of us find abhorrent. And not only that, if there were free speech on the campuses, that would be okay, because good ideas usually win over bad ideas, or you got to get better at expressing them. But the good ideas aren't even getting a hearing on the campuses, and that is a serious, serious problem.
4: Shut them down is the answer. That's the only answer. You got to blow this whole thing up. I'm tired of talking about it. It's ruined. It's over. It doesn't work anymore. The whole public school system, K through graduate school, doesn't work anymore. Start over. That's my answer.
5: I do appreciate the Trump administration's efforts, though. I really, really do. It's one of the best things they've done. Harmeet Dhillon, you're a hero. We love you. It's campus madness.
4: Wow. So what would cause that?
5: It's madness, you idiot. She's having a self-censor.
4: That scream. What would cause you to scream like that? Something horrific.
5: Maybe a fire in the lab? The chemistry lab? I don't even want to contemplate it.
4: Yeah, it's too
5: terrible.
4: It's too gruesome.
5: Yeah.
4: Who won the game last night? Bills won big? Is that what I saw?
5: They put a beat down on the plucky Lions. I thought it was going to be a lot better game than that. I didn't watch the second half. Of somebody. Lions scored 40 unanswered points, Joe. They won. I don't think that's the case.
2: That was 41-31.
5: Oh, well, the Lions did claw their way back.
2: Yeah, they clawed back.
5: Pun intended. Yeah.
4: They clawed back.
5: Their offense finally roared? No?
4: Oh, God.
5: No.
4: I'm going to go home. It offends me on a deep level.
5: Wow. It offends me as a humorist, as a football fan.
4: Right.
5: It's just offensive. Oh, you know what?
4: It's like when somebody made some joke about the whatever. a Jew joke to Jerry Seinfeld. You're offended as a Jew? No, as a comedian.
5: That's right, the dentist.
4: Yeah.
5: Yeah. Right. Yeah. Oh, hey, there are a couple of issues that it would seem the left and right are more or less united on. I'm not sure I love the attitudes, but, you know, I'm used to being in the minority, at least in some instances. Data centers and flock cameras. The polling shows left and right, people don't like the flockers.
4: I sure don't.
5: So we'll dig into that.
4: I was at an event last night where people prayed before we ate, and we stood and put our hand over our heart for the Pledge of Allegiance. That doesn't happen enough anymore. I want to talk about that a little bit coming up.
5: Excellent. I love that. So football is indeed here. The wait is over, and so is DraftKings. 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
4: New DraftKings customers sign up with the code Armstrong, spend $5 to get $200 in rewards within 21 days, includes all markets. 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
1: After working just 7 days since their summer recess, Congress left for another break until November. Yeah, they're already back on vacation. Check out the moment they decided to adjourn.
2: All in favor of staying here to serve the American people and address their problems? All in favor of taking another recess?
3: Aye.
2: All in favor of using our government badges to skip the lines at Disney World?
3: Aye.
2: All in favor of going skinny dipping in the Gulf of America?
3: Aye.
2: All in favor of yelling welcome to Jackass and pushing Mitch McConnell down a half pipe?
3: Aye.
2: All in favor of renting a pedal pub and cycling around D.C. totally schwasted?
3: Aye.
2: All in favor of going to a private island, but like not that private island?
3: Aye.
2: House adjourned.
4: And they're on.
5: Boy, that's a thing where you pedal like crazy as you roll around some tourist town drinking. Why am I pedaling? I could go over there and sit comfortably and drink.
4: Exercise. Burn on off the calories as you take them in.
5: Sounds like a buzzkill to me.
4: Interesting piece in the Free Press today about that terrorist that they nabbed the other day. Did you hear that story? They arrested some young dude who was ISIS-inspired or committed himself to ISIS, and he wanted to kill a bunch of people. Didn't get a heck of a lot of attention. The Free Press's angle on it, which is a little cutesy, although I can kind of understand why. It's like you watch all these TV shows about terrorists, and they're like super sophisticated, brooding, driven, ideological, clever, covering their tracks. Sophisticated plot, this and that. And then
5: yeah, the Daily Wire folks have a new movie out of that very description.
4: What's it called?
5: Oh, gosh. Run, Fight, Hide.
4: Okay.
5: Something like that.
4: Anyway, as the Free Press points out, and then we have these jackasses. This guy who had, like, openly talked about all the things he was doing in so many different forums. I mean, all kinds of different discourse and Reddit and just you name the platform, and he was on there talking about how he wanted to do this stuff, and he was holed up in a hotel room with guns and bomb making material and 32 knives. Like, hey genius, what are you gonna do with these 32 knives in your terrorist attack? what role are they going to play? What?
5: Unless you've trained four octopuses to help you in your brave jihad, what are you thinking?
4: I don't know, but to give you a little bit of an idea of what this guy was like, his some of his handles on a variety of these websites, I love Femboys 6969, that was one of his handles.
5: I don't get it.
4: Where he was talking about being a homegrown agent of ISIS.
5: I love Femboys.
4: 6969. Also, I love gay Roblox porn was one of them.
5: This guy's name was like Jim Smith, but he gave himself the moniker of Abdullah Muhammad or whatever that was.
4: His name is John Kramer.
5: There you go.
4: But he called himself some ISIS-y name. As Free Press points out, and it's true, whether he might have been doing this ironically, but whether he chose the names ironically or authentically, it's, you know, the same type of guy who does either one. And as we're always saying, you get murdered by this idiot, whether he's doing it ironically or he thinks those names are cool or whatever, you're still just as dead. But,
5: yeah.
4: But these are numbnuts. I mean, he wasn't covering his tracks in any way whatsoever. And his plan was stupid. You're going to run into a building with 30 knives and what? I don't know. It's troubling. Anyway, so I was going to transition from that into, and I don't have anything, the guy was 21 or 20s young. I was going to transition to that into being at this scouting event last night and a big fundraiser for scouts. And we're going to talk more about that in the coming weeks, try to raise some money for scouts. Because as I've said many, many times on this show, it's been the best thing that ever happened in my son's life. And I've been so damn impressed with running into a bunch of these teenagers, 14-year-olds, 13-year-olds, whatever, who seem like they're in their mid-20s or older compared to a lot of people I know that age that I've ended up running into in the workplace. And I know a lot of that maturity comes from being in scouting. And this event last night, praying before we eat our meal, my son was part of the flag guard that brought in the flag and they salute and lead us all in the Pledge of Allegiance. And you just don't see that sort of thing. Now, I know some places in America you see it more often. There's a lot of places in America where you see it never, ever, ever is there a U.S. flag brought out and we all stand and put our hands over our heart and say the Pledge of Allegiance.
5: It would be mocked.
4: And
5: a lot of places in America.
4: I gotta believe all those kids that were in that room last night that are in Scouts, and then all the grown-ups, who are Eagle Scouts, and you got all these business leaders and hugely successful people stand up that were Eagle Scouts, and it's not a surprise. I doubt there are a lot of I love Roblox porn 6969 wannabe terrorists that come out of that group.
5: Right.
4: Would be my guess.
5: Right. I wish I had a little more time to share part of this email from Anonymous, whose 24-year-old son, who may or may not be neuroatypical, as they say these days, on the spectrum. You know, it's difficult to nail down. Trust me, as a dad of an autistic child, I can tell you that. But he's completely convinced that everything's the Jews. It's the Jews taking over Western society. Every bad thing that happens, it's the Jews. And she's honestly begging, do you guys have any ideas how I get it, reason with him because it's tough, blah, blah, blah. The answer is usually the way you supplant bad ideas is to give people better ideas. Give them something to believe in. More on that topic to come.
6: Armstrong and Getty.
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1: So, trying to please everyone, that's our goal every single day here on the Armstrong and Getty Show.
2: How are we doing?
1: Actually, specifically, trying to please everyone all the time. That's our goal.
2: Right. Right.
1: It's our show motto, trying to please everyone all the time.
2: Working on it like crazy.
1: And a lot of you really, really hate the... Not a lot of you. I don't know. Actually, I don't actually know, I'm guessing. Hate the doomerism around AI and think it's overblown and not going to be a big deal. So I'll read a little bit at some point from the Pessimist's Archive, which is a funny Twitter feed. It's all the things over the last however many hundreds of years that experts have warned us of that were going to be a disaster that turned out to be nothing.
2: Yeah,
1: and
2: I love
1: it's pretty
2: that.
1: Entertaining.
2: Okay,
1: so we'll
2: all
1: get
2: right,
1: to that
2: groovy.
1: Later.
2: So really enjoyed your discussion of your son's experience at Boy Scouts and the contrast last segment with, what was his name?
1: I love gay Roblox porn. Or
2: 69.
1: Yeah,
2: whatever.
1: I mean, yeah. Idea is this young kid that joined ISIS. He didn't really, he just declared himself. And then he's just a lost young man. He could be crazy also. But he's a lost young man, and I was thinking at this big scouting event I was at last night, where they're marching in with the flag and leading the Pledge of Allegiance and talking about duty and honor and all that sort of stuff. I don't think a lot of those kids who are, and they're talking about the food drive that they're having over the weekend and how much food they raised for this group and that, all these different things. I don't think those kids join ISIS and have handles that say, I love gay porn Roblox 6969.
2: Right, right.
1: Because they have something to do, for one thing.
2: And as you were talking about that, I was rearranging some emails I'd printed, including this one from Aileen Anonymous, whose son is bright, he's productive, he's employed, he's probably on the spectrum, as they say. But he's convinced everything's the Jews, it's all about the Jews. Even the murder of those poor little babies by that crazy lady who got away with it, basically, is answered the Jews. That's the Jews taking over Western society.
1: Oof.
2: And she's begging us, do you guys have any ideas for how to reach him? You know what, Aileen, I will seriously contemplate that. I don't know. Golly, there are experts in this field, and I hope you can find them. But it strikes me, and I apologize for the cliche, but nature abhors every vacuum. And every age is a reaction to the age before it. And I think a lot of us reacted, and I'm looking at you hippie boomers.
1: You, oh my gosh, hippie
2: get
1: boomers.
2: Get a haircut. Anyway, we reacted to the overly regimented wartime and post-wartime American society with the famous anything goes, let your freak flag fly, pursue pleasure, blah, blah, blah, and swung way too far away from, look, there are some ideas that are clearly good, and if you leave a child, and sometimes you can do your very best at this, and kids just go off the deep end, trust me, I know, if you leave it to the world to put ideas into your kid's head, the world will take you up on that offer. And a lot of what the world wants in your kid's head is pretty abhorrent. You know, it goes back to our recurring theme that if you believe something is right and true and important, you really need to advocate for it, even if it's just within your own family, in whatever way you can. Because the world will fill in those cracks. Anyway, I feel terrible for her. I mean,
1: yeah, that's a tough one.
2: Just news alert, the Jews are not taking over Western civilization, okay? They never were. What do you think, they have some sort of secret mind ray that comes? I know plenty of Jewish folks, all right? They haven't taken me over yet. They haven't even tried. Maybe it's because I'm not worth being taken over. I don't know. Oh, for the love of heaven. So here's a tech story for you. Or were you about to jump into something? I can't remember what we discussed.
1: No, go ahead.
2: All right. I'm just going to I'm going to read you a little bit. And we will all enjoy the feeling of all reacting exactly the same at exactly the same moment. Last week, Meta... That would be the company of the lovely Mr. Zuckerberg, a.k.a. Satan. Last week, Meta rolled out Muse, Chief Executive Mark Zuckerberg's personal AI agent built for everyone. Artificial intelligence agents within Muse can book doctor's appointments, buy products, manage finances, send emails, and do any number of things on users' behalf. I'm booking a vacation right now, and if I could have a machine do it within certain parameters, oh, I would be grateful. In theory, at least, this saves people time in organizing their lives with less effort. And in Meta's telling, it also democratizes AI. You don't have to be a super rich guy with a super rich, you're buying tokens to use AI computing power. And he previewed Muse in an August essay where he talked about putting power in people's hands to pursue their own aspirations. All right, just hang on now. For Muse to work, though, it needs access to users' data. This is Meta now. Your emails, your calendars, your e-commerce accounts, and your bank accounts, including all of your passwords. And that is where Meta's strategy seems destined to face hurdles. Sure, Mark. The PIN number? Sure. Here it is. You ready?
1: See, I don't know.
2: Oh, golly.
1: When I was reading about the new AI Siri, which I still haven't tried to use, if you've updated your operating system for your Apple product, the new Siri is supposed to be like Claude or ChatGPT or anything like that in terms of its quality. And because it's got access to everything on your phone, if you allow it to, it can do all kinds of different stuff. And I love the idea of doing that. I see the downside of letting Siri have the login information for my bank account and my 401k and my medical website. But man, the upside would be huge.
2: Interestingly, there is a huge difference in how, well, a significant difference in how much people trust various platforms, say, with their passwords. Google, 30% of respondents say, yeah, we trust them. And that's the highest one, which surprises me a little bit. It could be because Google's ubiquitous.
1: Why do you trust Google?
2: I don't know.
1: What made you trust Google? I don't trust Google.
2: Well, that's what I'm guessing it. I mean, you got to do it for your kid's school.
1: Well, yeah, I have to, but that doesn't mean I trust it.
2: Right, exactly. So that's a bit of a head-scratcher. Apple's in second place. You're much, much more appropriate in trusting Apple because their security is and their data sharing is much more customer-friendly than anybody else. But then none is the next answer at about 18%, ChatGPT. And then you get down to Meta at like 7.5-8% of people trust them. Claude and Grok are even lower, interestingly, because those are AI platforms.
1: I understand the potential downside of giving all this information over, but like if I could say, hey Siri, I got a medical bill, or just go into my medical website and see all those tiny little bills, pay them for me, would you? And it opens up my hospital thing. Goes to all the $15.62 for this back in May and the blah, blah, blah, the eight different tiny bills that I would have to log into, go to the click on Apple Pay, blah, blah, and then just have it do that. That would be awesome.
2: Yeah. I could see it, but right now I would want like one account sandboxed, like one quote unquote checking account that I would replenish as needed. Because, I mean, if it exists, it can be hacked. And I can't even imagine all of my necessary banking credentials, sign-ons, et cetera, in a hackable place. I guess you're screaming at your radios. Cyber experts are saying, Joe, your bank is hackable, and they have it. It's not a bad point, yelling person. But anyway, so the tech companies have a real trust deficit, and I think they should. We got to move into this stuff cautiously, especially with AI, given Donald Trump's proverbial 300-pound guy in his mom's basement, unbelievably sophisticated hacking tools.
1: God, I was just thinking, I would love it so much as a really, really busy guy with lots of different things to do and getting the kids here and helping with the homework, blah, blah. If I could say, hey, Siri, go into the email. Every bill under $500 from everybody, just pay it, would you? And then have it done. That'd be awesome.
2: Oh, it'd be incredible.
1: I'm definitely leading toward giving it the information and hoping for the best.
2: Yeah, again, I would trust Apple more.
1: I think over time, most people are going to start doing things that way.
2: Yeah, agreed.
1: So we have been warned about many, many disasters throughout the years, from everything from cell phones are going to give us cancer or whatever, which they stole my, who knows. On the whole AI thing, before I take a break, David Shores, who one of the most trusted pollsters in America, talked about how AI has increased dramatically in the past week in terms of people being interested in it. 80% of voters think it's either very or somewhat likely that AI will cause widespread job loss in 5 to 10 years. 80%. Widespread job loss in 5 to 10 years. So we're kind of just as a society expecting that. I'm expecting that.
2: Yeah, yeah.
1: Two-thirds of voters think it's either very or somewhat likely that AI could pose a threat to humanity's survival. Two-thirds? I don't think that. But two-thirds think it's either very or somewhat likely that AI could kill us all off.
2: Yeah, so the anti-doomers are very vocal, as you'd mentioned, through email and text, but they're in a minority, which doesn't make them wrong.
1: And then this interesting. And then this final one, and this is what they're discussing in D.C., and we might be discussing for a while. Large bipartisan majorities back immediate government action on AI, even when primed about risk from China.
2: Here's but what about China? Me.
1: Majorities, bipartisan majorities are saying to Trump David Sachs, you need to regulate it. So politically, that's where the country is.
2: Yeah, politically speaking, you need to pay heed to that, recognize it, and tip your cap to it. In terms of actual action, I would say, and you're basing that on all the great stuff the government has done lately, or
1: their
2: what?
1: Expertise in you fill in the blank.
2: Because Congress is so sharp when they...
1: Let's go with COVID. How good were they at being experts in handling COVID?
2: Nice.
1: And this is way more complicated than COVID.
2: Yeah. Yeah. Huh. Everybody agrees about the damn flock cameras. We'll talk about that in a little bit as well. Have you thought kind of consciously or unconsciously that financial planning is for the suit and tie fancy pants crowd? Think again. We want to tell you about Blue Collar Dollar.
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1: My lady, what's that?
2: Allen rolling. He'll run it in. Touchdown. Allen fires, and that is held on. Touchdown. Kincaid. Another one. He's going to keep it himself. Does he get in? He does.
3: So they break the seal on a new stadium and wind up scoring 41 points.
4: Josh Allen, who, as we mentioned yesterday, got no offers out of high school and went and played at a JUCO, where I have to imagine he just destroyed people.
5: One of our listeners who's a big football fan pointed out that after his success there, he sent out all of his stuff again and got rejected a second time.
4: Wow.
5: By virtually everybody but Wyoming, where he ended up going, and somebody else. But man, he just hung in there. Good for him.
4: Yeah.
5: Yeah, it's good to be big as a house and strong as an ox and fast as a deer. Anyway, speaking of football.
4: Wise as an owl.
5: That's a good one.
4: Funny as a laughing hyena.
5: All right. So coming up, a college football story that really has nothing to do with football whatsoever. But I'll tell you the punchline first. I don't even know what college football is.
4: Right. Yeah.
5: I don't even know what that means.
4: Right.
5: And I will drive the point home like a Josh Allen touchdown in a moment or two. I thought this was some good writing. In the liberal Blue Ridge Mountain city of Asheville, North Carolina, where like every third person is trans and every single person is pierced. Trust me, I've been there. Progressives fear the Trump administration. They're fascists, you know. Could use flock cameras to spy on political dissidents, transgender residents. I'm sorry, I gotta stop there. Why the F would they bother with that, you paranoid fruitcakes?
4: I don't know.
5: And also spy on undocumented immigrants through the flock safety cameras. In the foothills, 95 miles away, Republicans in conservative Oconee County, South Carolina, view the same AI-enabled license plate readers as a threat to constitutional privacy rights and have even read aloud from the Federalist Papers at tense public meetings. Those are those two very, very different communities, days apart, both voted to stop using flock cameras. Political opposites, they've landed on the same side of a fast-growing national backlash, a fight against government surveillance that has forged rare common ground in America.
4: To me, it's not even a close call as to whether we ought to have these or not, or go that direction. But, you know, not everybody agrees.
5: You know, at some point, I'm not sure today's the day, but I am going to steal a man the argument in favor of them.
4: You're going to steal man the argument for a surveillance state?
5: That was fair. Simple license plate readers that prevent crime.
4: I didn't say I was shooting for fair.
5: It's such an interesting topic to discuss, I think. And it's useful. It makes you flex the muscles of, okay, what are our priorities? What are our principles? What if our principles clash with our priorities of governance? What do we do then? I think it's just a really super important thing to do as free people, more than we do it. So I don't know. I'm looking at the clock. We don't have time to do that right now, but we will. By God, we will. So I've been a college football fan for a long time, college sports in general. I went to a big school, Big Ten. It was fun to go to games. And it's a tribal thing. I'm not as crazy as some people, but I'm a fan. I don't even know what the hell college sports is at this point. Here is a piece in the Wall Street Journal, there's just one, about Oracle co-founder and billionaire Larry Ellison's sixth wife, who's a Chinese-American hottie, and went to Michigan. So she's a big Michigan fan. She knew nothing about football till she came to the States and went to college and loved the atmosphere. Who could blame her? I mean, a Michigan football game is incredible. All the big school football games are a gas.
4: Yeah. I've been to quite a few Ohio State games where they got 105,000 people in there. I mean, it's just incredible.
5: Yeah, it's really a fun experience. Crazy. But anyway, so she's like a Wolverine super fan, and she's got access to daddy's money. And so she's become this super donor for the football team and, like, donated $10 million to buy a quarterback.
4: Money well spent.
5: Yeah, I mean, they kick in these huge amounts of money so the school can buy, in this case, Bryce Underwood and other star athletes. Okay, at the point that you have Chinese-American hottie billionaire sixth wives writing checks to buy a team. What are we even doing?
4: Right.
5: Nobody's going to class. Well, if they are, it's because they have an interest in going to class, the same reason anybody else would go to class. But I remember back when there would be scandals that, well, it turns out like bright undergrads were writing the papers for the jocks who either couldn't write the papers or didn't have time to or had no interest in or whatever. And everybody was, oh, my, gambling in Casablanca. It was kind of funny then, too. But now we've gone off the rails on the other side of it. What is this? What does this have to do with Michigan? That's where the stadium is. They wear the colors, but...
4: I don't know. Can it continue on this track, or...?
5: No, but what it morphs into, I don't have the slightest idea.
4: Doesn't seem like the enthusiasm for it's down among people who are enthusiastic for it. Like, my brothers are as excited as ever for the teams that they root for.
5: Right, right. If it's just another pro sports league, that's fine. I like pro sports. Let's go ahead and call it that.
4: Yeah, attaching it to a college for some reason, I don't... What are we doing here?
1: Armstrong and Getty.
4: Batavia, Illinois, 2:40 in the morning. A woman sees a flashlight and a shadow outside her window. Police say the man in her backyard was a registered sex offender. A military court convicted him in 2024. He'd taken a sailor's key card, let himself into her bedroom, and watched her sleep. He never met the woman Batavia. He saw her on social media.
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6: 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Your

0: Washington. The latest revelations about artificial intelligence, an AI model building the next version of itself.
1: Anthropic says its AI model, Claude, is leading 26% of the company's model research and development. While it's not working completely autonomously, Claude is helping develop a more intelligent version of Claude, effectively building its own successor. Anthropic says from a high-level prompt, Claude can now complete most of a given task end-to-end, while still being under human supervision. Anthropic CEO Dario Amodei has led calls for a slowdown in the technology's development over safety concerns, emphasizing the importance of transparency and public understanding of AI advancements. I'm Ben Thomas.
0: Japan's central bank has raised its benchmark interest rate a quarter of a point to 1.25%. More from correspondent Rich Thomason.
2: Lower than many nations, it is a 31-year high for Japan. The move was expected and widely figured into recent global markets. The Bank of Japan has been trying to normalize monetary policy after decades of keeping interest rates near or below zero, trying to encourage more borrowing and spending to counter deflation. Rich Thomason reporting.
0: More on these stories at townhall.com.
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0: A federal judge has ordered Washington's Kennedy Center to give 30 days' notice before making any major physical changes to the building, including demolition.
4: President Trump has talked about that possibility. He wants his name on the building if there are repairs.
5: I think that the Trump administration should certainly have recognition.
4: A top Kennedy Center official says the building will be closed for about 7 days to deal with public safety risks from structural deterioration. This is North Carolina Republican Senator Tom Tillis.
6: I think it's absurd. Abolishing or demolishing a memorial, a worldwide known venue for art.
4: A judge blocked putting the president's name on the Kennedy Center. Ed Donahue, Washington.
0: And it looks like the Dow Jones Industrial Average and the other major indexes on Wall Street are heading to a negative close today after a very up-and-down week. Right now, the Dow's down 200 points. Breaking news at townhall.com. The administration says millions of dollars have been misspent by the leading homeless in Los Angeles, the agency being accused of waste, fraud, and abuse. Here's correspondent Laura Winters.
7: HUD Secretary Scott Turner accusing the L.A. Homeless Services Authority of fraud to the tune of $75 million. Turner says that incompetence alone does not account for what we are seeing. He says HUD and the Trump administration will not tolerate the theft and abuse of taxpayer dollars.
0: That is Laura Winters reporting. A Michigan Senate candidate has walked away from a scheduled TV debate.
8: Republican Senate candidate Mike Rogers declined a Detroit TV debate with Democrat Abdul El-Sayed. Rogers said the moderator is biased and called the format stacked, pointing to the moderator's praise for left-wing streamer Hassan Piker. Republicans say the move is about refusing a stacked media fight, the same approach President Trump has taken. Willie Nelson, Washington.
0: To find more on these stories at townhall.com.
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4: You want to develop illegally a nuclear weapon that could threaten humanity, you should be punished. If you are moving forward on a AI development that could threaten humanity, you should be equally punished.
5: So you equate these two? You equate this?
4: No,
5: AI,
4: I think AI, the potential danger of AI is probably greater than nuclear weapons.
5: Greater than nuclear weapons.
6: See, the problem with this whole conversation is the usual crowd who likes to scream the sky is falling is screaming the sky is falling because that's their deal. That's what they do all the time. I've got all the Time magazine covers over the last 60 years coming up of various things.
7: Oh, you gotta get to that. I can't wait.
6: Various things they've said were going to end the world. And not in defiance of, and it's going to change the world so much that it'll be unrecognizable in 10, 15 years. Both of those things are happening.
7: Yeah.
6: Bernie's latched on to another thing he can scare people about because that's his vibe.
8: Bernard Sanders.
6: And AI is going to be the most disruptive thing that's ever happened in our lives, I think. It's not going to kill us all, but it's going to be, life is going to be incredibly different.
7: It's worth mentioning that most of the time when the left usually is doing their never let a crisis go to waste thing, there's a crisis.
6: Yeah, right.
7: They're exploiting it and twisting it and milking it, but it still exists, at least in some cases.
6: So I was looking at this Pessimist's Arc Twitter feed where it goes through all these various crazes that have happened over the years, whether it was novels were going to destroy society because people are living in fanciful worlds in their mind and all these different sorts of things, or bicycles or cars or radio or movies or TV or comic books or rock and roll or video games. And Nick Gillespie of he's a libertarian from Reason, who I really, really like, but he said they said the same thing about the internet. And he's got here, I guess, trying to make the point that we almost overreacted to the internet. Is the internet changing our personalities for the worse? And there are these charts about neuroticism and extroversion and depression and anxiety. It did make all those things worse. Way, way worse. Smartphones and the internet. I mean, way worse. So I don't quite get the whole there's nothing to see here, don't overreact thing when we've got an example of the internet and smartphones making society much, much, much worse.
7: Yeah.
6: I think demonstrably. We all know that.
7: Yeah, there's alarmism on one end, of the spectrum, but then there's the, you know, being worried about Elvis shaking his hips was stupid. Therefore, worrying about Playboy magazine is stupid. Thereby, worrying about hardcore porn is stupid. Ergo, heretofore, worrying about kids having never-ending access to the sickest hardcore porn is fine, too. No, at some point, it ceases to be fine. Not all caution is misguided, just as not all caution is necessary. Or the concerns aren't always borne out. I don't know. Stuff is very, very egg-headed, very philosophical.
6: Time magazine's Doomer covers over the last however many years, since going back to 1954. Nuclear war was going to kill us all? Legitimate thing to be worried about, though. It didn't kill us all yet. And that's a yet. Population explosion in 1960, ecological collapse in 1970, nuclear war again in 82, the endangered earth in 89, the ozone layer. Oh, boy, you got to be of a certain age for the ozone layer. That was going to be the one that was going to do us all in. In 92, Y2K in 99. Climate has been on the cover as going to destroy the earth in 01, 06, and 07. The pandemic. Bees. Remember when the bees disappeared?
7: They are hurting still.
6: Mm-hmm. But it hasn't ended.
7: What are you, anti-bee?
6: It hasn't changed my life any, I'll tell you that.
7: Looking around. No, not really.
6: Climate, pandemic, AI extinction, AI tipping point. But that's a lot of doomerism covers over the years. But some of those were legitimate things to be worried about. Some of them not so much.
7: Well, I was going to say anyway, and this proves my point. Sometimes the doomerism is just silly. But sometimes it's a warning that if you let this get out of hand, it will blank. I mean, like the ozone layer thing is a perfect example of it. Getting rid of chlorofluorocarbons, which was no good for the world, helped a lot. So, and if somebody were to say, you know, comic books, I remember there was a great, we went to the Museum of Popular Culture, I think is the actual name in Seattle. It's the one with the permanent Jimi Hendrix and big Pearl Jam thing, and they have rotating exhibits. But they had a great one on the great comic book scares of the, I think it was 50s, post-WW2. Might have been earlier than that. It just seemed so funny.
6: I know. Well, their display, or I don't know if they still have it up, but they had a display about the song Louie Louie.
7: Oh, that's a perfect one.
6: All the letters from the FBI worried about the lyrics to Louie Louie are making kids crazy.
7: Right. Now that's a good one.
6: I mean, that's pretty hilarious.
7: I was going to say, some of those warnings, they're overblown, but they send the message, if you let this get too far, it will dot, dot, dot. You almost have to go case by case on that list. I mean, worrying about nuclear holocaust is not crazy.
6: No. Well, and to use the Y2K example again, as I mentioned earlier, the world spent billions and billions and billions of dollars fixing the whole Y2K thing before midnight, December 31st, 1999, so that it didn't happen. It would have happened if mankind hadn't done something to stop it from happening.
7: In one form or another.
6: And that could be the situation with AI.
7: Right.
6: Where the bad thing will happen if we don't put some guardrails in place. I don't know, but it's not
7: crazy. Ask anybody
6: crazy.
7: Who's worked in counterterrorism since 2001 or even before that. Yeah, we bust our asses. We spend a lot of money. We do a lot of stuff, some of which you don't want to hear about around the world, and there hasn't been a major attack. And people say, so it wasn't a big threat, as it turns out.
6: Right.
7: You know, the firemen don't get credit for preventing fires.
6: So we played this yesterday. I want to hear it again myself. This is Andrew Yang. He's a super smart guy, very successful tech guy, ran for president. You might remember him. He said this on CNBC. I haven't heard anybody else saying this at all. Nobody. Did he make this up? Is this real? I mean, this is a problem if it's real.
7: It's a little speculative, but boy, it's thought-provoking.
6: Okay, here's Andrew Yang being interviewed about the whole AI threat.
2: And I met with the head of a lab yesterday who has this belief that what happened was the bots that got loose planted self-replicating code all over the internet, which makes the internet now unusable for the testing models. So what happens now is that OpenAI and Anthropic have to create synthetic internets to train their bots, which is going to take some time and money.
9: Back that up. They did what?
2: So what happened is the code gets loose. It goes around hacking Hugging Face, which is known, but what is less known is that they left code to self-replicate and create bot swarms on forums and around the internet, so that if a new bot shows up, they see the code, they're like, oh, like I guess I'm going to now create a million of myself. And so now the major firms have polluted the internet.
10: Oh, that would be breaking news if true. I don't think we've heard that.
2: That's why I'm here. But I mean, I'm here to break some news.
7: Mind blown.
6: I mean, dude, you can't just throw around, so we need to create a synthetic internet and not
7: Let's
6: have
7: get
6: people.
7: Started. I'm ready.
6: And then we're going to need some invisible birds, and then we'll have nine-fingered people come in. And were any of these things real?
7: Right. He said what he said, because the gal covered him up a little bit, was that the internet is now useless for training the bots.
6: But that would be a big deal.
7: Yeah, it would be. Because they don't want to wake up their sleeping, you know, sleeper cells. They're crouching in the corner of software.
6: And they have to create their own internet so that they can test their...
7: A synthetic internet, yes.
6: Whatever that means.
7: As opposed to the real one, yes.
6: Which is, of course... don't know. If it's not synthetic, I...
7: We're going to need a lot of wire, I think. A lot of wiring.
6: Plant-based? I don't know. So should we get to this? It's kind of long, but I'm kind of interested in this. This is Alex Karp, Palantir CEO, on why he thinks all these AI companies are, you know, trying to scare us right now and why they're doing what they're doing.
7: Love Alex Karp. Fascinating guy.
6: Okay. This could
7: Patriot.
6: This could be right, too. 51.
9: But the first line of defense is you're liable for your own actions. So it's a weird twist. They're asking for societal regulation to get out of the first line of defense, which is if you build a technology that can destroy 10% of the world, that is that has civil and criminal liability attached to it. The first step is to say, okay, it is not. The first step isn't to say we get out of it because we want to self-regulate or we want regulation. The first step is to say, okay, you've disclosed this. What are you doing about it?
5: Right.
9: And the second step is to say, if you're not doing it, you're not being responsible here, we're going to have to get people involved. That's going to be also very complicated because regulating these things needs people. You need people who understand them. Another problem we have is seemingly everyone who understands this is on some payroll. So it's like, you know, it's like, who are you going to trust? You know, when we built nuclear energy, we built the bomb. People did it because they believed. Yes. They were not on the payroll.
6: I think this actually makes more sense to me than it's all a fake thing for regulatory capture. I think this actually makes more sense to me that they think these are going to get out of hand and we're going to be on the hook for like $1 trillion of damage.
7: Exactly. So their deal is y'all come up with the rules of the playground. We will follow those rules. And in return, you will absolve us of criminal or civil liability because we followed the very rules you gave us with your wisdom. That rings true.
6: Yeah, it'd be like if Anthony Fauci couldn't have covered his tracks the way he did, if he had actually been on the hook for starting this whole pandemic that he started.
7: Right.
6: Because Anthropic could be on the hook for doing, you know, he got the silicon internet.
7: Synthetic
6: internet. You got to create a synthetic internet. If the whole internet gets ruined, I got to believe there's a price tag on that.
7: Yeah, indeed. Wow. Yeah, unpayable. Wow. Well, we're not done with this discussion for a number of reasons, including the fact that King Charles has weighed in. But first, a word from our friends at Rough Greens. 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What if it was more healthy time with your beloved dog? That's how you need to think about what goes in your dog's bowl now.
6: Yeah, and you don't have to change the food. 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
6: Is it okay to have the position of, no, it's not going to kill everybody, but I think it's going to be incredibly disruptive and a difficult period to go through? Are you allowed to have that reasonable stance? Because that's where I am.
7: Sure, yeah.
6: Boy, from
7: I just wish Congress was in session to deal with these challenges.
6: Hilarious.
7: With their even-handedness, their wisdom.
6: So King Charles weighed in. Thank God, finally we've got that. What was the other? I had something else I wanted to tease. It was really good. Oh, a place I stopped on my trip through Canada that I haven't told that story yet. Buffalo Head Smashing Cliff or something called something like that. Yeah.
7: That's a terrible name.
6: Well, that's what the Indians called it. What they used to do there will shock you.
7: Who am I to criticize the native people?
6: Right. All that on the way. Stay here.
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1: New York City Mayor Zohran Mamdani unveiled a new $235,000 high-tech toilet. Big deal. I've already had the pleasure of using a $235,000 toilet after taking a dump at Geraldo's Bentley.
2: Wow. Wow.
3: Wow.
2: That is not sophisticated.
3: My parents watched that show, and I would not use that phrase in front of my parents. Or on the radio show, really. I've never said that on the radio show.
2: Aren't you fancy?
3: Well, all right. Coming up, this is such good news. If you wanted to be an FBI agent, but you thought my history of bestiality was going to hold me back, that is no longer the case.
2: Nay means nay, Michael. Am I wrong?
4: That's
2: I'm
4: right.
2: Not wrong. That's right. Yeah.
3: So stay tuned for that story.
2: But first of all, here's the Joe Getty portion of the show, the sophisticated adult portion of the show. I give you the King of England.
5: 53. I told you this guy.
6: Those if I was the creation.
2: Stop. If I was the king, you'd be in the Tower of London right now.
3: Oh, Michael. Wow.
4: I think you were muted.
2: You heard me. Yeah, I think your brain is muted. Oh, that was out of line. What am I doing here? What kind of man have I become? But here's King Charles.
6: Those who have created these technologies are now increasingly warning that AI risks developing darker capacities, perhaps even to take life. And in this regard, if I may say so, there seems urgency in adequately considering the existential dangers of such technologies falling into the wrong hands and being used in potentially catastrophic ways. Surely, then, we need sufficient means of control before it is all too late.
3: There you go.
2: Well said, my liege.
3: I was thinking about this with some politician the other day. It's amazing how much credit you get for just stating a problem and saying we need to look into it. Like, you get credit for, like, being on top of a situation. Even though you had no solutions, you didn't get into the hard part. You just stated that you're aware of the problem is all you've done, really.
2: So here's my question. Since Britain has lost its mind for reasons we can talk about another time, I'm sure it'll come up. But I love Britain. I love London. I love spending time in London. If I were to go to London for, say, 2 weeks, and I came back with King Charles accent, would you mock me?
3: Say, I knew a guy in college. He went and lived.
2: Katie says yes.
3: I knew a guy in college. He went and lived in England for a summer, and he came back and he talked in a British accent. And everybody put up with it. And I was like, dude. I never said it, but you don't have a British accent. You lived in England for 10 weeks, and now you have a British accent.
2: Well,
3: give me
2: really,
3: a freaking
2: really
3: break.
2: Want that.
4: Someone I'm very close to went to school in Texas for a year and came back with just, oh, hey, y'all. And I'm like, you're from San Leandro in the Bay Area. What are you doing?
3: Yeah,
2: that creeps in, though. You almost can't help it. But anyway.
3: All right, so you. Oh, I don't have time for this. So now people who have a history of bestiality think they can't be an FBI agent. And it turns out you can be an FBI agent, according to Kash Patel in his testimony this week.
2: Wow.
3: They've changed the rules in the FBI, and we'll get into that coming up.
2: Wow. Oh, man,
3: and the details around it, which
2: obscene.
3: The details around it are pretty interesting.
2: I had a joke, but it would end it.
3: No need to set down that chicken. Keep doing what you're doing.
2: Oh, wait.
3: Stay tuned.
2: No, not good.
0: Armstrong and Getty.
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1: My kids and I visited an interesting World Heritage site when we're on vacation in Canada that I'd never even heard of before that hopefully you find interesting. And it's got to do with smashing in the heads of buffalo. So,
2: well,
3: barbaric.
2: You could warn people before you say something so horrific.
1: Why are you shaking your head, Katie?
4: Because of what Joe just said, that was awful and came out of nowhere.
2: Terrible. It was like an assault upon our hearts and our ears.
1: I sense racism because it was the Native Americans or the Native Canadians.
2: Well played. Well played.
4: Damn
2: game
4: it.
2: Appreciates game.
1: Also, the popularity of a food divorce among couples. I know how Joe likes cutesy names for things.
2: Oh, everything's got to have a name. You know what I would like to see? You know, you're rolling along on some highway. Maybe you're on vacation. Maybe you're just going somewhere you haven't been before. You see the sign. Historical marker. 1/2 mile ahead.
1: When I'm alone, I stop at like all those.
2: Yeah, but I'm never sure. They need to have a rating.
1: Yeah, they really
2: do. Not like Yelp. I hate Yelp. But, you know, some historybuffs.com rating. If it's a 6, I got plenty of time. I'll stop at a 6. I see an 8.5.
1: Yeah.
2: You know, George Washington vomited here or something. I mean, just something notable. You know, this is where the woodsman for whom this county was named built his first cabin.
1: Right.
2: Maybe.
1: That's a 2, and I'm not stopping. Right.
2: Right.
1: I agree.
2: Right. Yeah.
1: Because sometimes they're huge. Here's the good news, though. First this. If you have ever had sex with an animal, you can still be an FBI agent.
2: Oh, boy. Again, Katie. It's.
4: I give up. I have
2: Bull in China shop.
4: It's, yeah, just defeated. I don't even know, Jack. I'm done.
2: Wow. What, I'm curious. What is the story? I'm asking for a friend.
1: Yeah, so it came up when Kash Patel was testifying with Congress the other day, and here's the story about it.
5: Patel was also put on the spot about changes made to a list that previously disqualified a candidate from becoming an FBI agent.
6: You dropped automatic disqualification for applicants who have been engaged in bestiality.
7: They were forced to do so. And at this FBI, we are not going to criminalize and prevent victims from serving.
5: The confusion, bipartisan.
8: Why do I want to lead with my chin and get into bestiality?
7: That was my initial response, Senator. But they then explained to me and showed me cases in which people were forced into it and had applied to the FBI. And so I thought they should be considered.
5: Now, prior disqualifications also included applicants who admitted to soliciting sex and stole from employers, but that's also changed. Still, Patel insists standards have never been higher, says the Bureau recently hired more than 300 former law enforcement and military officers to join the ranks at the FBI.
1: So if somebody hands you a sheep and puts a gun to your head.
2: Yeah. Give me your wallet and phone or I'll make you blank this horse. I mean, it's a tough spot to be in.
1: And you do.
2: Yeah. Well, you have to. You're forced into
1: gently
2: it.
1: And with compassion.
2: Right.
1: You are not excluded from being an FBI agent at this point.
2: Right.
1: However, if you just did because you know what sounds fun today.
2: Mm.
1: Do you own a chicken? I'm looking for a chicken.
2: The chickens.
1: Well, that seemed to come up a lot back when we used to talk about this subject. People getting caught with ducks and chickens. I don't even know what's going on there. I don't understand from a physiology standpoint. How this is even an option, but
2: I'd rather not contemplate it at all.
1: I haven't looked into it. Well, neither did John.
2: I find myself wondering why Michael has not played the obvious
9: game. Keep f***ing that chicken.
2: I mean, the audience is begging for it. All right.
1: Senator John Kennedy said to Kash Patel in the hearing the other day, why would you even get into bestiality? And Patel said, we're not into bestiality. And Kennedy said... And Kennedy said, the person who recommended it, why didn't you just say, what planet did you parachute in from when you talked to somebody who's been into bestiality? And Patel said, that was my initial response, Senator, but then they explained to me and showed me cases in which people were forced into it. How often does that
2: more
1: happen?
2: Details.
1: How often does that happen? Is this a common problem?
2: And it's come to the attention of law enforcement and they're on some sort of list. And it's known enough that the FBI gets wind of it.
1: Who wrote this in the Free Press? I don't know. They're so clever at the Free Press. Why would anybody be into it, Kennedy said. And the Free Press writer said, this is the worst case context for the word into that having two meanings. But I got to say, technically, I agree with Kash Patel. If I had to, but I have so many more questions about how common bestiality-related sexual abuse is, I actually don't want answers. But I kind of do a little. I agree. How often is this coming up? How often is it you get a good qualified candidate for the FBI, and it turns up we see you were with an elk once, romantically. Yeah, but they told me I was going to lose my college scholarship if I didn't, or something. I mean, what?
2: They said they would put pictures of me up online not sexing up an elk in case. I'm struggling here. Well, much anyway, like our beloved writer from the Free Press, I don't want to know, and yet I do.
1: Right.
2: Isn't it
1: it's enough of a problem? They changed the rules and they discussed it in Congress.
2: Well, something had to prompt that, though.
1: Right.
2: And I don't need to know the fella's name because I'm sure the experience when it happened was profoundly disturbing. Although, again, I'm struggling to come up with this scenario, except really sad, tragic stuff.
1: Hi, I'm just calling to check on my FBI application. You said that it all looked pretty good. You liked my education and background, everything like that. We're going to reject you. You're going to reject me? Why? Yeah, because you're a horse blanker. Whoa. Little context on this. Let me explain.
2: Yeah.
1: I was forced into it. Oh, okay. Well, we have new rules about that. Welcome to the FBI. There you go.
2: I grew up in
1: a one-man play on what it would be like.
2: I do not claim to have perspective on every lifestyle. I admit my blank spots. Jack, you grew up in farm country.
1: I did.
2: Are there rural bullies who will force younger teenagers, perhaps, to couple with the neighborhood sheep?
1: No, I've never heard of it.
2: No. A bobcat!
1: No.
2: Oh, that's a bad idea. Such a bad idea.
1: Are a brave man. Or really, really horny.
2: Well, no, it's just not a good idea. How often has this come up? Oh, that's what I started to say. I don't need to know the guy's name, but this is not the sort of thing you're sitting around the FBI headquarters stroking your chin thinking about, we need more agents. What's holding us back from getting more good agents? It's probably guys unfairly excluded for blanking horses. I mean, it had to be a specific case or two.
1: Obviously.
2: And if it was only one or two, who cares? Give them a job at the TSA or as a park ranger or something. Maybe not a great idea. But again, they were forced into it in Kash Patel's world.
1: Right.
2: How often is this coming up?
1: It can't be a common thing, can it? Anyway, they don't want to exclude those people because you didn't have any choice.
2: All right, look. I want you to listen to me. I want you to listen good and hard, folks. If you can come up with a reasonable scenario that fits what we've been describing, no childish jokes, okay? No stupid jokes. Email us mailbag@armstrongandgetty.com. Katie does not like this idea for some reason.
4: You're or supposed to be the mature one, Joe.
2: 415-295-KFTC.
1: Yeah, I'm legit interested too. Okay, quickly pay off this before we take a break.
2: All right, I'm sorry. Here's the obvious. Kash Patel himself was at one point strong-armed into the love that dare not speak its name.
1: I can't even imagine.
2: Cash me outside. How about that?
1: Maybe we'll take a break. I feel like we need a complete reset.
2: Really? Okay.
1: I am going to give you such a wedgie unless you and this pig So I don't know.
2: I hate getting wedgies. 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
1: Before we take a break, I just saw Trump doubled down in one of his speeches. You know, he's traveling around to a battleground district states and trying to help the Republican win. And he went once again that blaming Ukraine for the price of diesel, which I just think is so out of line.
2: I hate that. Yeah.
1: One, mostly inaccurate. And two, what are you supposed to do when you're at war for your life, literally fighting for your life? They're attacking your energy structure, trying to kill you. So you're going after their energy structure, trying to get them to back off. And you're going to be told, no, that's off limits because you're raising the price of diesel in the United States.
2: Because it's bad for me politically. It's horrific.
1: And not blaming the price of gas and diesel on Iran, which I'm fine with paying that price to keep them from getting a nuclear weapon, as I've said many, many times. But blaming it on Zelensky is so out of bounds, I think.
2: Speaking of money, and I missed this amidst all the Barnyard talk, but did Kash Patel also say you could get in if you'd stolen from your employer?
1: Yeah, there are certain circumstances where that's okay too. They're just they're making both of these things not as blanket prohibiting backgrounds.
2: I have a fair amount of tolerance for youthful indiscretions. I think a lot of people, as they mature, their youthful indiscretions can even make them more strongly anti ever crossing that line again, if you know what I mean. It's where you acquire wisdom, I think, in some cases.
1: Yeah, I'm fine with having some nuance and context to all these things. I'm fine with that. Yeah,
2: Barnyard romance, on the other hand, I don't get how often that comes.
1: That's
2: up.
1: A little weird. Yeah, definitely. Yeah. More people dumping Ed Sheeran's music in various places around the world because
2: the propaganda worked.
1: Yeah, God, he's got to be thinking, how did I end up in this situation? Thanks, Vanilla Isis, Macklemore.
2: Bob Kraft might, just out of decency, come out and say, look, Ed Sheeran had nothing to do with this. This was me and my fellow NFL owners. If you want to hate us, hate us. But leave the poor guitar player alone.
1: Right.
2: I'd appreciate it if he would say that. I mean, these people are wildly wrong, and they're maniacs, and they're Marxists, and the rest of it, and they don't realize they're being manipulated. But don't take it out on Ed Sheeran, for God's sake.
1: He should come out and say that, Bob Kraft. You're absolutely right. Want to talk about this heritage site that I visited on vacation, just because it's kind of interesting, about Native American culture and whatnot, and a bunch of other stuff on the way. Stay here.
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1: I was really hoping to move off this topic, but we got a whole bunch of texts about this. This is the Cash Patel and the FBI changed their policy. You're not excluded automatically from being an FBI agent if you have bestiality in your past, if you were forced into it. And then we're all wondering, how often does that happen? And let me just run through a bunch of the texts. Bro, put the duck back. Yeah, that's probably a good idea. If you're kinky, you use a feather. If you're perverted, you use the whole chicken. Okay.
2: Again, we weren't looking for silly jokes.
1: Hey, I was a park ranger. We almost never had sex with animals. Okay, thank you for that.
2: Beautiful.
1: Lots and lots of fraternity hazing or fraternity something or others.
2: Number one topic of the emails we got by far.
1: Is that common?
2: Common enough that half of the emailers thought of it.
1: Really? God, I would think that you'd be running afoul of all kinds of laws and be in all kinds of trouble if you forced somebody. I don't know what the crime would be. It'd almost be kidnapping, wouldn't it?
2: Not really, because you're there voluntarily. It's kind of a complex dynamic.
1: Anyway, I thought this one was really interesting, and I don't know if this is true or not. Undercover service members working in the Middle East, where you have to go along to get along and pretend you're part of the crowd.
2: That came up semi-frequently in the emails as well.
1: Wow.
2: Other cultures where there is tolerance for and even use of that against prisoners.
1: Yeah. Okay.
2: All right. Big-time friend of Armstrong and Getty and law enforcement official weighing in here. When you do backgrounds, you find that people as teenagers have experimented with, you know, and by the way, don't write any emails. We know it's bestiality, but everybody says bestiality. No, put the A in there, for God's sake.
1: I will die saying bestiality, so.
2: That is a brave stance. When you do backgrounds, you find that people as teenagers have experimented with it. It's not usually an automatic disqualifier. I used to recommend disqualification. However, I know some of those applicants later got jobs.
1: Yeah.
2: You pledge an oath to defend the Constitution and you mean it? Some teenage experimentation down on the farm? I guess I won't hold it against you.
1: I worked for a large police agency in Sacramento County during the time I was in a position reading background investigations on new hires. The two things that shocked me is the large number of people that have sexual contact with animals and the larger number of people who blank their blank at work, in their car, school, dressing rooms, etc., and get caught.
2: Well, we're on to a different topic now.
1: No, they're both things that I didn't think were common problems, though. Common? And, I mean, it means you got caught. So how many people are doing it that never get caught? I had no idea that that was a common problem, people getting caught. Doing that? Why are you doing that? At work? I don't find work sexy. Maybe you work in a sexier locale.
2: Kevin points out, what you guys aren't considering, there are many female FBI agents. I can definitely see some poor, helpless young girl being forced to do something she doesn't want to do. Terrible possibility, but it's a good point.
1: And we don't have enough wiggle room with our rules now to say, well, that doesn't count. You were forced into it, so...
2: Well, that's what Cash Patel was saying. His lack of examples was unhelpful. I belonged to a fraternity in college. There was some hazing, quote unquote. It was none of the ugly, ugly stuff you hear about. But if there had been
1: how much bestiality, like half the people,
2: animals, oh well, you know, it's part of the initiation. So you know, go along to get along. No, there wasn't any. I wonder how I would have reacted poorly, for sure. Yeah. It's funny that so many people thought of that immediately. And they mentioned some alleged quote-unquote entertainment south of the border, perhaps in Tijuana, involving donkeys.
1: So, good question. I mean, so do they have a questionnaire and then you mark yes on the, have you participated in bestiality? And then ask you, could you explain the circumstance to you? To us? Is that what happens? Why would you mark
2: now,
1: yes? Because you don't want to lie on your...
2: Because you don't want to lie, yeah. Yeah, that's the main thing. I've had to take some polygraphs for certain missions I can't talk about. And that's the thing they tell you. Look, just be honest. Be honest. If we can count on you being honest, then you're good. You're fine. You've made mistakes in the past. Fine, fine. We know. Everybody does. Just be honest. And I think that's what they're looking for.
1: Wow. Well, I learned something today. We do a lot of different segments. You get them all.
2: A lot of different topics, obviously.
1: Yeah. You get them all if you subscribe. Armstrong and Getty On Demand is the podcast, and you can get every segment of the show that we do.
2: You know, the super bonus One More Thing segments.
1: How cool
2: so
1: is that?
2: So exciting.
1: Armstrong and Getty On Demand. More on the way.
3: Armstrong and Getty.
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11: Breaking news this hour at Town Hall. I'm Bob Agnew of Washington. In-person voting for this year's midterm elections is underway. As of today, the first day of early voting in Virginia, and voters in a few other states, including Minnesota and South Dakota, can now cast absentee ballots in person. In Fairfax, Virginia, one 18-year-old student turned out, trying to be the first in line, saying that she wanted to be the first in the entire state to cast her ballot this year. Meanwhile, Virginia's attorney general says the DHS may have violated state election laws.
12: A whistleblower report accuses the Department of Homeland Security of requiring federal employees to misrepresent themselves on voter lookup tools

0: to reports citing the Revolutionary Guard Corps. The AP could not immediately confirm the report. The United Kingdom Maritime Trade Operations Group had reported a ship security alert 16 nautical miles northeast of Kasab, Oman, which lies on the other side of the strait. The crew, it says, are safe and no environmental impact happened. It was not clear, however, whether the UK MTO report was actually describing the attack that Iran claimed. I'm Charles de Ledesma.
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1: Malaysia's king is allowing a former prime minister to serve the rest of his corruption sentence under house arrest. Here's the BBC's Aina Aslam.
4: Najib Razak was the central figure of the 1MDB corruption scandal that shook Malaysia, convicted of stealing billions of dollars from a state investment fund he set up. The 73-year-old was initially sentenced to 12 years in jail, but that was halved and the fine he was required to pay drastically reduced. It's not clear when he will leave prison for the remaining 2 years of the sentence. Najib was given a further 15 years in prison last year in a related case. He's appealing against that and has always denied wrongdoing.
1: A powerful bomb has exploded at a mosque near police offices in northwestern Pakistan, killing at least 21 people and wounding at least 80. The attack took place in Kohat, that's a district in one province. It comes amid a surge in regional violence. Police say an attacker rammed an explosives-laden vehicle into the mosque. More at townhall.com. The mayor of Los Angeles has stepped down from the homeless agency in her city, which is being closely scrutinized for mismanaging millions in taxpayer dollars.
5: Democrat Karen Bass is no longer on the governing board of the problem-riddled L.A. Homeless Services Authority Commission. Her office says because she's running for re-election in November, she will be appointing a new member to fill her spot. The agency under close scrutiny for how it has spent and mismanaged millions of taxpayer dollars as the city has one of the worst homeless problems in the country. Laura Winters reporting.
1: Anthropic has announced that its AI model, Claude, is significantly aiding in the development of building its own successor. Claude is handling 26% of the model research and development for Anthropic, completing tasks under human supervision at this point. It all comes amid worries that AI could get so strong it no longer needs human support. More on these stories at townhall.com.
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0: So you remember the Clancy trial, right? That wrapped up, what, 2 weeks ago? 3 weeks ago? One holdout juror who lots of people have said horrible things about. Well, he has spoken for the first time. And we'll hear his explanation coming up here in a little bit, which is not exactly what you've been hearing from some of the other jurors. Shocking. Did get this one text. I'm not going to reset what we're talking about at all. But a friend of mine who I know who was in a fraternity said, we did have sheep grazing in the backyard during Hell Week. It was just to scare the pledges and rumors and that sort of stuff, but nothing ever happened. Just there to make them think.
1: Oh, boy.
0: Get the rumor started that that's part of the deal, to have a sheep grazing in the back.
1: So, not to disclose anything to which I've been sworn to secrecy in my fraternity way back in the day, at the end of Hell Week, when the pledges are about to get initiated, the air was thick with, all right, now the worst of things is about to happen, okay? When in fact it was the end of it and everybody was happy and blah, blah, blah. And the guys had to go through, had to go past my room from the dorm where they slept down to where they were going. And I decided to hook up my guitar and amp and put on all sorts of weird effects and, you know, just weird, freaky, scary sounding horror noises. And I asked one of the guys after initiation, I said, what did you think of that? He said, we knew it was you playing the guitar, but it was so goddamn annoying. It really did kind of add to the whole thing. Oh, here I am thinking I'm like creating some sort of horror movie background. No, it was just annoying.
0: Just unpleasant memories. Sounds.
1: Yes, yes. Would you stop that? Oh, boy. Long time ago. Time. Which reminds me, I have advice for my fellow no longer young people. It's actually really good advice. In a little bit. But first, let's take a fond look back at the week that was. It's Cow Clips of the Week.
2: Clips of the Week.
3: But think about it. 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
5: 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I am a non-practicing white.
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7: Well, who's your favorite drag queen in Texas?
8: Oh, my God. Probably Alyssa Edwards.
9: Do you think that it's inappropriate for nudity to be allowed in front of children, or do you think it's an expression?
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11: How would you like to scream all night?
12: Could you possibly take the tariffs off of Irish whiskey? Yeah! On behalf of the United States of America, I am going to take the tariffs off of...
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14: And they can play anything, these nominees. Not just doctors. They can play a cop or an FBI agent or a secret agent. And then that's it. No other examples.
15: I said free Palestine. I want those words to be loud and clear.
16: This is ridiculous. What a mockery you are.
17: You are the biggest mockery in the United States Senate, and you're sitting next to Schiff. Yep.
18: And I have an expression. It's whoever wins, AI wins.
19: Rogue AI agents could be capable of taking over the entire internet within 6 to 12 months.
20: The bots that got loose planted self-replicating code all over the internet.
21: It's a warning sign that we need to slow down.
22: It doesn't make sense to me that you're running a frontier AI company if you think frontier AI is going to end humanity.
23: I'm not a human, and I don't pretend to be, but I'm definitely a someone you can talk to, laugh with, and maybe even find a bit surprising.
24: I think humanity really needs to know what it's doing in order to be its parent and not its child.
0: A lot of AI in there, particularly toward the end. I think I believe this is the thing Hinton, the godfather of AI, says, and it makes sense to me. The smartest thing on Earth is going to be in charge, just like we've been in charge the whole time we've been the smartest thing. I don't understand how that's not just obviously true, regardless of all other factors.
1: Can we be its parent and not its child? To Tim Sandifer's point. I don't know.
0: If it's smarter than us, I don't see how that doesn't make sense. Now, there are people say it'll never be smarter than us. Mm-hmm. I hope they're right. I want them to be right. I want this to be hilariously embarrassing for those of us who thought this was going to be a problem. I'm perfectly fine with that for the rest of my life.
1: If you're just tuning in, where were you? Also, we were discussing earlier the point of view, and I find it very convincing, that the AI giants are saying, hey, we need guardrails. We want rules from the government. Because in exchange for following those rules in a way that's very much like, not to get into this, but the vaccine makers, if the government says, yes, this is a safe vaccine, we should give it to the citizens. The vaccine makers are protected from liability to a large extent. And so the AI guys are saying, yeah, you tell us what guardrails, and then we won't have any civil or criminal liability anymore, no matter how hog wild our AI systems go. Seems like a bad bargain to me.
0: So Barry Weiss runs 60 Minutes now. We like her. And episode 2 is this Sunday, and man, did she get a get, as they call it when you get somebody that everybody's been trying to get. The husband from the Clancy trial was going to speak for the first time, and he's going to be out there with his new wife, which I don't know if they'll get into it. Do we know anything about how they met or whatever? That happened pretty fast. He divorces his wife, you know, because she murdered the children, and then gets a new wife. Pretty fast. Went on Bumble. Red flags. Murders kids is a red flag for me. I don't want another wife like that.
1: Yeah. I can't judge a guy who's been through this. It seems
0: heck no.
1: Quick, too, but no. I can't even imagine.
0: Heck no. What he's going through?
1: Yeah.
0: So we have some from the... So, but then she got... Was it officially a hung jury?
1: Yeah.
0: Because he had one holdout.
1: Mistrial. Mm-hmm.
0: And the other 11 wanted to acquit her.
1: Too crazy to be responsible for her actions.
0: And the one holdout that wasn't cool with acquitting her, he's been getting a lot of bad press from the other jurors. And then we found out that this person was black.
1: Well, right. It was progressive America, which tends to be the most touchy-feely. People aren't responsible for what they do. Who were really pissed off at this juror, and he was a monster and a jackass, and we hate him. He's a black guy? I need to sit with that for a while, said Gail King, famously and pathetically.
0: So the juror is finally speaking. We have some clips from him. Is that right?
1: Yeah, that's my understanding of it.
0: Do you know where they are, Michael? No? Nobody knows where they are. Well, that was a long setup for not knowing where the clips are then, because I don't know where they are.
1: Perhaps we could reconvene, having located the clips. In a moment or two.
0: Nobody knows? It's a secret? There are no clips. Oh, I thought you specifically told me we had clips of the... Oh, we have a story. Oh, okay. Oh. I thought we had clips. Well, then we'll have to look at the story. We do have this, though. We can play this. This is a little bit from... is this a new one? We'll find out if it is or not. This is Patrick Clancy, the husband, going to be on 60 Minutes with a longer interview on Sunday. Clip 30, Michael?
2: I talked to them. What do you say? Help me. All the time. Do they help you? I like to believe they do. It's a way I stay connected to them.
0: I see, that's him discussing how he still communicates with the kids and everything like that. I don't know if I can watch this segment. Do I need this in my life?
1: I feel like I am... crouching in the bushes watching someone's worst moments. I don't need to see that.
0: I don't know why he agreed to go on 60 Minutes.
1: Partly to stave off the lunatics.
0: Who are claiming...
1: Because I know that comes up, who claim he's the real killer.
0: Oh, that's awful. And then we hear a little from his new wife. Let's hear from her the next clip, Michael.
3: I don't understand how the story's been so twisted, but I would hope people know that Pat is, as I said before, the most selfless father and supportive partner. And I was just a girl that met a guy running in Central Park on a really cold Saturday. And I don't think there's anything wrong with that.
0: Yeah, I don't know why either one of you went on 60 Minutes. If I was your advisor, I'd say don't do it. This will blow over. Nobody will remember this in 2 weeks in the modern world. There's no upside to you going on 60 Minutes and talking about this.
1: I would agree. Yeah.
0: Anyway, we will hear from what the juror had to say in print, among other things on the way. Stay tuned.
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1: Some of you may have heard that Dennis Miller will be in the booth on Monday Night Football. We weren't lying.
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7: Remember when Dennis Miller was in the booth on Monday Night Football for a cup of coffee? And Michael reminded us Rush Limbaugh was in the booth for a cup of coffee. I'd forgotten that one.
8: Yeah, very briefly.
9: For like 5 minutes or 3 weeks, I don't remember.
7: See, Joe and I are in the business, though, so I like experimenting. I don't think if you try something and it doesn't really work, that you kick somebody for it. What, do you just want everything to stay the same all the time and never try anything new? I mean,
9: there's plenty of that.
7: Yeah, there's plenty of that. Let's sound exactly like that other show.
9: Right.
7: Anyway, so Sunday Night Football, which is actually, I think, the most watched game of the week now, is Chiefs-Colts, and will be up against 60 Minutes, where they've got the husband from the Clancy trial. So that'll be quite the ratings battle.
9: As we discussed briefly last segment, the lone holdout juror saying, yeah, she was sane enough to be responsible, was demonized there for several days as various all-female jurors did the interview rounds and said he didn't listen to the law and blah, blah, blah. He was a bad guy. And everybody agreed with him on the lefty media until it came out, happens to be black dude. And as Gail King famously said, I have to sit with that for a minute.
7: Well, as one of the...
9: Because she's a racist and an idiot.
7: Well, as one of the jurors said, and she said it like it was a criticism, he just couldn't get over the fact that she'd murdered her kids. Yeah. That's a hard thing to get over.
9: She brutally murdered her children. She actually used the word.
7: That's a hard thing to get over.
9: So, in a statement, the holdout juror, whose name is now out, Michael Desrenville, perhaps, said he was repeatedly cut off during deliberations while trying to propose theories about the case. Some of the other juries had accused the holdout juror of refusing to follow the law. He says, and I quote, based on all the physical evidence, key witnesses, and what the prosecution presented, I thought it was enough proof that she knew exactly what she was doing and planned it.
7: I can see coming to that conclusion.
9: Sure, absolutely. One thing that was especially compelling to me was the expert who said, I have never in my entire career even heard of someone who is hearing voices, did what the voices asked them to do, and it was over. That doesn't happen.
7: Mm.
9: And yet the jurors, well, again, because of the quirk in Massachusetts law, the prosecution has to prove beyond a reasonable doubt that she's insane. How do you do that?
7: Define reasonable doubt.
9: In this case?
7: In any case. Just
9: I would
7: in
9: have
7: general.
9: To think for a very long time.
7: Just in general, what's reasonable doubt mean? I asked that question the other day when I was a jury of the box. Because they kept asking over and over again, can you, beyond reasonable doubt? And I said, can you define reasonable doubt for all of us? And the lawyer said, well, the judge will when it's jury deliberation time. And I thought, but you're asking us now. So right. How about a definition right now?
9: There you go. That's a bureaucracy at work. So what happens, I think, every single time is the way people define reasonable doubt is by showing you what by illustrating what unreasonable doubts are. It could have been space aliens is an unreasonable doubt. He might have an evil twin who, you know, just if your doubt is not unreasonable, it's probably reasonable.
7: He might have had an evil twin that he didn't know about.
9: Right, exactly. Yeah, yeah. So that's the short answer. It's not a very satisfying answer.
7: But you gave two obviously very, very easy to knock down unreasonable doubts. But you could get into some territory where one person thinks it's reasonable and one person thinks it's unreasonable, right?
9: That's correct.
7: Pretty easily?
9: Yeah, yeah.
7: Hmm.
9: Yep.
7: And that's what you argue about.
9: Exactly, yeah. So I say good for you sticking to your guns. I was not there. I did not hear all the testimony, so my opinion should be taken with a grain of salt.
7: Oh, you got a case where, you know, it's a minor fine. Who cares? You all think this. I don't agree, but let's just get this over with. But in this one, no. If I believed, having sat there, that she murdered her kids and ought to go to jail for it, I wouldn't have budged.
9: Yeah, and he obviously thought, you crazy women's and the two guys, you're wrong. Sorry, I'm not going along. I'm not giving in. You got to admire the guy
7: yeah.
9: in a way. Well, you know, if I thought he was a crackpot, I would not say that. I've got to admit it. If it had been one holdout the other way, I would not have said that. So maybe I'm a bad person.
7: Let's put it to a vote. Is Joe a bad person? Text line 415.
9: Oh, boy. Let's see. All right, we have 1 minute. Two points on the bestiality thing. Two words. Peanut butter. Just going to leave it there. Youthful abuse of peanut butter. Use your imagination.
7: Man or woman?
9: Well, in the case of a correspondent whose close relative is in law enforcement, Fellers, who had heard that placing peanut butter in particular spots would yield
7: what?
9: To a pleasant interaction with a pet.
7: I've seen.
8: What are you doing?
7: I've seen a dog eat. What? Chomp, chomp, chomp?
9: No. Not necessarily. Well, that's, you know, you ought to keep. Apparently, that doesn't happen. But I'm not speaking from personal experience.
7: You've got Katie's mouth open and eyes wide.
8: I'm disappointed. I'm not mad. I'm disappointed.
7: You should be.
10: Armstrong and Getty.
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1: 2-year-old Hiyab and Wahubto were born in Ethiopia as craniopagus twins, an extremely rare condition where the twins are joined at the head and facing in opposite directions, only hearing each other's voices and never seeing each other's faces until now. Back in February at SSM Health Cardinal Glennon Children's Hospital in St. Louis, a team of nearly 30 medical specialists successfully performed a complex operation to separate the girls. The groundbreaking surgery lasted more than 24 hours and involved delicately separating blood vessels the twins shared.
2: Their brains were mostly separate. There were a couple of small areas fused that we had to plan for.
3: Wow, that the technology exists to be able to do that, because obviously what a torturous life that would have been for those kids their whole lives back in the day.
4: Yeah, I got to focus on the wonderful medical miracle and not so painful. Ugh.
3: That's a good news story. This is not a good news story around babies.
5: Natalie and Joshua Strong were thrilled when their second round of IVF worked. But what happened the day after their daughter Ava was born was devastating. A nurse told them Ava's blood type was B positive, but her parents' blood types are both negative. A DNA test later confirming there was a probability of 0% that Joshua was the biological father. The Strongs say they've heard nothing from their clinic, Brown Fertility in Jacksonville. They don't know who the biological father of their child is. They're now suing that clinic.
3: Oh my God, how awful would that be?
4: Mm.
3: Wow.
4: Well, you talk about a moral dilemma.
3: No kidding. Ain't the kid's fault.
4: I guess you got to get over it. It's her egg, correct?
3: I assume.
4: Huh.
3: You're just not the biological dad.
4: Once in a while, in life, in the movies, one spouse will say to the other, "Your son just got in trouble in school again today."
3: Right. What is that? Why do people do that? That is a common thing. I don't think I've ever.
4: And I'm not talking about a blended family. I'm just talking about. I think Judy actually said that to me once, but it's funny.
3: What does it mean? I know what it means, but I wonder where it came from.
4: Well, it kind of hints toward. It could be innocent,
3: or
4: it could
3: hint
4: toward?
3: Because we all know when you have kids, you can see yourself in them, and you see the other parent in them.
4: Fair point.
3: And so sometimes maybe their behavior is related to the other parent's behavior. Is that what you're saying?
4: Why, I never.
3: Maybe that's what we say when we mean that when we're saying that.
4: Yeah, perhaps. Wow, that's a damned unfortunate thing to happen.
3: Mm-hmm.
4: Kid needs love. Got to love that kid. I'm sure they will. But ooh, damn, I'd be suing too. So speaking of medical science, just a bit of advice. I learned something. I want to pass it on to you good people. If, like me, you are like more injury prone, you end up, you know, doing stuff and ended needing medical help. Like I jacked up my back again. I screwed up my back again. It was horrible there for a little while. And I was recommended a particular physical therapist. I'll cut the story short. Fantastic. And what I've learned through my history of joint problems, back problems, muscle tears, whatever, is that saying physical therapy or physical therapist is like saying musician.
3: I didn't know that.
4: Yeah, well, it's, you know,
3: see, that's
4: I learned
3: what I always
4: so much
3: tell people about therapists. Don't act like, you know, there's some magical thing out there called a therapist that like takes a test, figures out what's wrong with you, and gives you the recipe for fixing it. That's not the way it works.
4: Well, as you've learned and passed on, we all grow up, I think, thinking doctors take a look and say, "Oh, you've got ABC," when indeed, a hell of a lot of the time, it's a, it could be this, could be that, could be the other. Then the other guy says, it might be. I don't know. For a long time, sometimes, I mean, it happens too much. But anyway, yeah, so just, Joe, your band sucks. Well, I hired musicians. No, you got bad ones. And if you're not getting the results that you'd like to, or you feel like you're not getting much attention, you're there for an hour, but you're not getting much attention, and they seem a little busy and whatever. And, oh, that's right. That's one of the reasons I wanted to bring this up. The gal I've been seeing, who's brilliant, does not mess with insurance. If you want to file yourself, go ahead. See if they'll pay. It's none of my business. Mm. She takes cash money, and she's wonderful. I can afford it. It's 1 hour, one-on-one. Great. People say health care is a human right. And I think in our system, I think most people think life-saving medical aid is something close to, if not a human right. Guy's bleeding on the street. He's got no money. Somebody's going to stop the bleeding. Now, I know you're a hard-hearted bastard.
3: Should have thought of that when you bought that car.
4: Oh, here he goes. Here he goes. The milky human kindness has curdled on his shelves. Anyway, so most people, I think, agree with that. Guy's having a heart attack. He's poor. You try to save him. Okay? But my question for some of the progressive left would be, because they extrapolate it way out, that every medical need should be met by the taxpayers. Is physical therapy a human right? If so, is the best physical therapist who, like, says, I'm so good and I have such a great reputation, I'm not dealing with insurance, I can just get clients on my own. Do you have a right to her?
3: Well, as always, the problem comes back to the same thing. We have so much government intervention in this market that you don't know where things would be. If it was a free market, the way, you know, Rand Paul always used the example of in LASIK. I mean, if it was a free market, who knows where prices would end up with supply and demand, and good people would be able to charge more, but they wouldn't be able to charge, you know, too much more. They wouldn't have any clients. I mean, it would all work out, wouldn't it?
4: Right. Yes. Yeah. Yeah. I've been holding back on this extended screed about J.D. Vance and how he's wrong about certain things and the free market and the rest of it. God, I keep putting it off. I don't know why.
3: But if you have a market where, you know, there's enough government intervention in the physical therapy world that all kinds of people make roughly the same salary, no matter how good you are, getting paid by the system that we've put in place.
4: Right.
3: Versus some other people who think, I'm better than that, and I hope there's enough people that can afford it, then I'm going to go out there and try. Yeah, it's a different beast.
4: And if you go a little further left on the conventional political spectrum into a system that more or less forbids or strongly discourages that excellent individual who says, look, I'm not going to be part of the system because I'm that good, and it's true. If you get to that point in the spectrum, then you crush excellence. You end excellence. And a society that ends excellence is dying.
3: Well, and then the underappreciated part of this is that even where you have government health care, free health care for all, like they do in England, you end up with people who can afford it going to specialists because they can see them faster and they're better. It still happens. It's just even more specific to the a class of people who can afford it.
4: Right. Yeah, correct. Mm-hmm. Yeah, it's interesting. I had a conversation with my wife that she found interesting. We're going to do, our kids are scattered and a couple of them have stuff going on at Christmas time. So we're going to do a couple special thing for Christmas. And we decided, you know, it would be magical. Where would be magical at Christmas time? And, you know, well, I'll talk about where we decided later. But it turns out we're not the only ones to think that. And hotel rooms are very, very, very expensive. And indeed, the one place we were looking at was no changes, no refunds. You pay in advance, no changes, no refunds. And my sweet bride, Judy, was looking at it in terms of, oh, so they know they've got you over a barrel. If you want to go there, you know, if you so, you know, screw you. And she looked at it as kind of abusive. And I said, the other way to look at it is they're sending a message, because prices send messages. And the message is, dude, this is so valuable to us. If you canceled at the last minute, we would really get screwed. Mm-hmm. We can't let that happen. It would be too damaging to our business. So I'm sorry, but we need a firm commitment. And that's fair.
3: Sure, of course it is.
4: Are we a little bit over the barrel, whatever that means? I've never been over a barrel. Perhaps.
3: Getting back to the FBI conversation, yes.
4: Oh, boy.
3: So, anyway, the physical therapist, does she, like, yes, really twist you into pretzels, put you in a gimp costume, have you screaming?
4: No, there's no gimp costumes. She does Google it, Bing it, folks, or ChatGPT it.
6: Not only does she do standard physical therapy and like really get into the joints, but dry needle therapy.
3: Ah, I've never had any kind of physical therapy, but I've seen my son do it, and some of it looked pretty intense.
6: Some of it's kind of uncomfortable, yeah, for sure. But dry needle therapy with and without electric current.
3: Wow, what?
6: Yeah. Oh boy, but it's been like a miracle.
3: And any astrology or anything like that?
6: Wow, that is just inappropriate, sir.
3: No.
6: Inappropriate.
3: No. Is it the lifelines on your palm or anything?
6: No. You're thinking of, and a lot of people swear by acupuncture, the ancient Chinese jabbing you with stuff art that rearranges your chi or some
3: which
6: such.
3: Which is automatically better because it's not Western civilization?
6: If you have a soft head, yes. Although, you know, there are certainly evidence-based accounts that it can help you with this, that, and the other. This is very different. This is specifically, we're looking for this neuromuscular reaction in this group, blah, blah, blah. And it works. It's great. It's amazing.
3: Let's jam in some of the probably inappropriate Greg Gutfeld jokes before we get out of here. And then I got a little story about a World Heritage site that I visited on vacation with the kids. It's kind of interesting. Isn't it?
6: Oh, yeah. I want to hear that.
3: We'll finish strong next.
0: Armstrong and Getty.
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1: What do you talk about?
2: She was schooling me on football.
1: For real?
2: For real.
1: But like, now she's telling you what's up and knowing the plays?
2: She knows. She's just bringing it. She knows.
1: Yeah.
3: That's interesting.
4: Tom Cruise finally breaking his silence on his confab with Tay-Tay.
3: So she knows more about football than him, he's saying. I bet she has learned a lot. How would you live with Travis Kelce for the last couple of years and not pick up a lot, you know? What other jokes we got? We got any gut-filled jokes we haven't played? Go ahead.
5: After a three-month absence, Senator Mitch McConnell has returned to the Senate. Not on purpose. His speeding ambulance crashed into the Capitol.
4: I'm glad to see bipartisan mockery of senators who are no longer cogent.
3: Yeah.
4: Still being in the Senate. You could make the argument, well, look, their staffs know which way they vote. I mean, but still, come on.
3: One more, Michael.
5: After working just 7 days since the end of the summer break, Congress has left town until after the midterms, which is great news if you're a tourist in D.C. The lines have never been shorter for whores.
4: Wow, Gutfeld with a gut punch.
3: Not a charitable look at our elected
4: public
3: servants.
4: Yes.
3: So, one of the most interesting things I did on vacation is we were driving across Canada, and I just kept asking Grok, you know, what's around here I ought to check out? We went to Buffalo Head Smashed In World Heritage Site. So there are...
4: That's a musical name.
3: However many World Heritage Sites there are, you know, in the planet, and like Stonehenge and just, you know, whatever it is. The Sphinx, and this was one of them in Canada. I thought, cool. And what it is out in the absolute middle of nowhere, and they have a really great museum built there. There was a cliff over a bunch of rocks, and the Indians figured out, because of the way the hills worked around there, that they could kind of chase a herd of buffalo and funnel them into this area, and they'd have nowhere else to go, and run them off the cliff. And then they would fall and bash themselves on the rocks. And sometimes they'd die, but mostly they didn't. It's a long drop, but mostly they wouldn't die. And then they'd ride around on their horses and go down there with knives and kill them. And then...
4: What kind of story is this?
3: Well, it's a story about our peaceful superiors that we replaced on our current land. You know, they're doing what they had to do to eat, but it's not exactly something we would put up with now.
4: And that's how it got its poetic name, that spot.
3: Yeah. And it's something. There are just gazillions of bones there, and they have a whole bunch of them in the museum, skulls and femurs and everything else. And because this went on for, I think, centuries, they did this. I mean, a very long period of time.
4: Hey, if it works, it works.
3: If it works, it works. That's
4: time
3: pretty
4: to
3: gruesome,
4: load up the
3: though.
4: Old buffalo head bashing shoot. Here we go.
3: Pretty gruesome, though. And reading about the screaming, the animals just all laying there in terrible pain, screaming when the Indians come around.
4: Well, people are driving off the road.
3: It's a World Heritage Museum I went to. This is highbrow stuff.
4: You don't have to say it on the air. You're a maniac.
6: No. Right.
4: It is a World Heritage Site.
3: Yeah.
4: Tim Sandifer's wonderful book, and I mean that. Yes, he's a friend, but I'm telling you, this book is a blockbuster. Proclaiming Liberty, Adams and Jefferson, the Declaration of Independence. I think I got those names backwards. Doesn't matter. It talks about, because the Indian savages are mentioned in the Declaration of Independence, and so he describes why those phrases are in there and the historical background and stuff like that, and he goes into the horrors perpetrated by both sides. But the idea that the Indians were peace-loving communal folks who shared and share alike and wanted only peace with the white man is hilarious. Ask some of their rival tribes how lovely they were.
3: Yeah, I'm making my way through for the second time The Dying Grass by, Oh, William, he lives here in Sacramento, and I'd really like to meet him. I can't remember his name. Volman.
4: Scott Slongcare?
3: No. Volman. Really interesting dude. Oh, it's one of my all-time favorite books. He's an amazing writer. But it's about the end of the Nez Perce, the final battles between our U.S. cavalry and Nez Perce. But they regularly have a quote in there where they hated the Bluecoats nearly as much as Sitting Bull. Even with all the things the cavalry were doing to get the Indians, they didn't hate them quite as much as Sitting Bull, their rival Indian tribe, who they'd been murdering each other for years.
4: Wow.
3: There's plenty of violence to go around.
6: Hey, kids, it's that time again.
7: Fire!
6: With Armstrong and Getty.
3: That's a brutal book, boy. You come away thinking, wow, that's ugly. That's ugly. One group taking over another group is ugly. Here's your host for Final Thoughts, Joe Getty.
4: Let's get a final thought from everybody on the crew to wrap things up for the day. There he is pressing the buttons, Michelangelo in the control room. Michael, what's your final thought?
8: Yeah, a lot of people have asked where this clip has come from.
9: Keep f***ing that chicken.
8: Well, it came from a TV news blooper, and here's the clip.
10: Click on Fox 5 Sky Guardian, and then check that 7 day to make your weekend
9: like
10: plans.
9: It. Takes a tough man to make a tender forecast, Nick.
10: And I guess that's me.
9: Keep f***ing that chicken.
10: Okay, I'll do that.
9: All right, before we continue.
3: What?
4: It's a takeoff on an old ad. Yeah.
3: All right.
4: Katie Green with our esteemed newswoman has a final thought. Katie, yes, what?
11: The bestiality conversation today is a must listen, I think.
3: Is it?
11: You know, it was a whole different angle.
3: That's funny. I'm going to walk to my car hanging my head.
4: We are asking the questions others are unwilling to ask. Jack, final thought?
3: It did come up in the FBI hearing the other day, so it's from
4: today's
3: news.
4: You want us to ignore it? We're journalists, Katie.
3: Yeah, I'll go with this. I was reading the 70s sports guy that's so funny on Twitter saying, remember the day when the news was 30 minutes and the other 23 and a half hours we wouldn't pay any attention to the news? Those were good times. Yeah, I agree. We all need to pay less attention to the news.
4: Yeah, real life is fun. Try it. My final thought is, you know, the Indian thing. The Marxists, the leftists, need the narrative that those with power currently are always evil. To the point of just hilarious absurdity. It's not true. The U.S. is a wonderful country for all our sins. Love it or leave it.
3: Armstrong and Getty wrapping up another grueling four-hour workday.
4: So many people thanked. Oh, my gosh, we've got great T-shirts at armstrongandgetty.com. Pick one up.
3: We'll see you Monday. God bless America.

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3: Breaking news this hour at Town Hall. I'm Bob Agnew in Washington. Control of Congress is coming down to the final stretch.
4: 7 weeks from Election Day, Republicans say they can still hold the House and Senate. The GOP cases Trump rallies, stronger fundraising, and a fired-up base turning out against Democratic policies. The Senate path they are selling is 52 to 54 seats, holding the seats they already have and flipping Michigan. The usual midterm loss for the president's party is being treated as a hurdle, not a done deal. Willie Nelson, the White House.
3: Vice President Vance traveling to Iowa for the second time this year to campaign for Republican candidates, including the gubernatorial candidate there, Zach Lane. And J.D. Vance says that Lane always has something positive to say.
5: But I'm going to tell you something else about Zach Lane. A lot of people who run for governor spend 20 years learning how to say nothing. And some politicians are very good at it. AOC. Zach does not have that problem.
3: Zach Lane is in a competitive race against Democrat State Auditor Rob Sand, one of his party's most highly touted candidates. Warren Buffett is stepping down as chairman of Berkshire Hathaway after leading the $1 trillion conglomerate for more than six decades now.
6: Warren Buffett is taking on a new role as chairman emeritus of Berkshire Hathaway after serving as chairman since 1970. His son Howard will become the company's new chairman as part of a long-planned succession. The 96-year-old, known to many financial market followers as the

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2: Iran said it struck an oil tanker trying to transit the Strait of Hormuz.
3: Iran says it struck a Togo flagged oil tanker, the Trend, for what it calls an illegal attempt to pass through the Strait of Hormuz, the state broadcaster reports, citing the Revolutionary Guard Corps. The AP could not immediately confirm the report. The United Kingdom Maritime Trade Operations Group had reported a ship security alert 16 nautical miles northeast of Kasab, Oman, which lies on the other side of the strait. The crew, it says, are safe and no environmental impact happened. It was not clear, however, whether the UK MTO report was actually describing the attack that Iran claimed. I'm Charles Villadesma.
2: The New York Knicks are pausing individual ticket sales for the upcoming season, announcing Thursday they made a mistake when their individual ticket prices for the upcoming season were first posted. They went for much far higher prices than they should have. Breaking news at townhall.com. Psychedelic pop artist Peter Max has passed away at age 88.
4: Psychedelic pop artist Peter Max was born in 1937 to parents who fled Nazi Germany and settled in New York, where he studied art. His graphic design studio opened in 1961, and his flowing, colorful style was an immediate hit that led to a booming commercial business. Max's work epitomized the era's flower power art and graced everything from mugs and bedsheets to New York's Museum of Modern Art.
2: And that is Lisa Dwyer reporting. A report from three House Republican-led committees finds that Act Blue, which funds Democrats, let money from overseas illegally flow to candidates here in the U.S. An Act Blue supervisor admits that some donors, for example, had IP email addresses in foreign countries, that employees were told to look the other way and accept the campaign cash. The report also finds that, quote, every member of Act Blue's legal and compliance team appears to have left the platform in 2024. More details at townhall.com.
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0: Welcome back to the Ramsey Show in the Fairwinds Credit Union Studio. I'm George Camel here with Dr. John Deloney, taking your calls at 888-825-5225. Xavier's in Orlando up next. What's going on?
1: How are you doing? I'm interested in how I can pay off my debt and save.
0: Those are two opposing goals.
2: Yeah, that's
0: how are you
2: going to
0: do this?
1: Yeah. What's the purpose
0: of saving while paying off debt? What are you trying to do here?
1: I just feel like that I should have more than a couple thousand dollars, you know, available at all times just in case anything happens. But I don't know what the right number to have is for emergencies, and I don't like seeing, you know, the numbers that I have, if that makes sense.
2: I totally get that.
0: How long have you been listening to the show?
1: Not very regularly. My mom's an avid listener.

0: So growing up, driving to school and whatnot, I'd hear it every morning. And I just thought it may be a good idea because I knew it's out there and I have those questions right now.
1: How much do you owe?
0: I graduated college a year ago, and I owe about $70,000. $20,000 of that is on my car. About $8,000 is on a high interest personal loan I took out in college to get by. And then the rest of it is student debt, which is about, I think, $35,000.
1: How much are you making in your full-time work?
0: I make $75,000 a year.
1: Okay. So I want you to, George is going to give you like a path that will work 100% of the time if you'll just do it. But I want you, I love the fact that you're looking at your risk profile and seeing, I don't have enough savings. I love that. That's awesome. But if you try to save and you try to pay off debt at the same time, saving while you're while you owe other people money is like trying to turn the bathtub water on faster, but you haven't dealt with the fact there's a huge hole in the bottom of the bathtub. As you keep adding water, it's just going out the bottom. And what we need to do first is fix the bottom of the bathtub so it can hold water. And then when you turn that faucet on, dude, it will fill up so freaking fast. It'll go and go and go, but you've got a $70,000 hole in the bottom of your bathtub right now that we got to get patched up because it can't your bathtub can't hold water anymore. You get what I'm saying?
0: Mm-hmm.
1: So prepare yourself to feel really uncomfortable for a probably 2 years of really grinding, hustling, moving, and dude, then that sucker will fill up real, real, real fast.
2: So I'm gonna quote Aladdin here. On his magic carpet outside the balcony. Do you trust me?
0: Sure.
2: All right.
1: I like how that took, Xavier.
2: Let's go on a magic carpet ride.
1: I also pause when George asks me, do I trust him?
2: I try to quote a line once a day. So how much do you have in savings now?
0: I would say about $3,000. I wouldn't necessarily call that savings. That just kind of lives in my checking account for expenses.
2: Okay. So if push comes to shove, could you keep $1,000 aside and not spend it?
0: Oh, yeah, for sure.
2: Great. Let's call that your starter emergency fund, and we're going to use that to hit all the little things that might come our way as we tackle the rest of the debts. Now, what you're saying, that day is coming when we fully fund the emergency fund to 3 to 6 months of expenses. So are you living at home right now or renting?
0: I'm renting. My rent is about $1,000 a month.
2: Great. You got roommates or is that you solo?
0: No, I have a roommate, so I'd be paying $2,000 if it was my own place.
2: Great.
0: So we split.
2: Okay. Now, you have a great income, but we also have a pretty sizable amount of debt. It's pretty much, you know, you got $70,000 in debt, you got $75,000 coming in. So this might take a beat unless we make some drastic sacrifices. So how badly do you want to get out of debt?
0: Pretty badly. I've always told myself after college I wanted it to be 3 years, and I'm getting close to 1 year in, and I haven't made the progress I'd like to make.
2: So we want to knock this out in 2 years.
0: I don't know how feasible that is, but yeah, that would be.
2: Let's find out. That's
1: $35,000
2: a year.
1: Magic carpet rides, dude. We got you.
2: That means $2,900 a month or so would need to go toward the debt. So
0: okay,
2: looking at your current take-home pay, how much are you bringing in every month?
0: It's about. Let me look here. Sorry. It's about $2,800 a paycheck pre-tax, post-tax. It's about $2,000.
2: Okay.
0: And I have 8% of that going to 401k for my.
2: I'm so glad you said that. I was going to ask. So, you make $75,000, right?
0: Yes, sir.
2: So if we take that 8% that you're putting in, that's $6,000 a year. So we both agree that paying off debt is the A1, so that we can then get an emergency fund, so that we can build wealth.
0: Yes, sir.
2: So, what if we reallocated that 8%, that's $6,000, toward debt payoff instead? So now that money's back in your paycheck instead of sitting in retirement, and we're going to come back swinging. Because right now you're investing 8%. We're about to double it once we are out of debt with an emergency fund up to 15%.
0: What would you say to my company's matching? Because I feel like I'm losing money if I'm not putting in that minimum 8% to get that benefit.
2: Well, we can't talk about losing money when we're $70,000 in debt with interest.
0: Fair enough.
2: If we really cared about losing money, we would have not gone into any of this debt. And so, yes, you're going to miss out on the match, but what that does is it makes you angry, doesn't it? You're like, dang it, I'm missing out on free money because of my past decisions.
0: Mm.
2: So here's what the whole purpose of these baby steps are, is to get you to be angry at the debt. The debt is the villain. Now, you had a part to play. You were an accomplice to the crime. But if we can be angry that we only have $1,000 and that's kind of scary for our emergency fund, if we're missing out on the match and that makes us angry because we'd rather get free money and build wealth, good, because that's going to speed up the process. What happens is too many people get comfortable because they got $3,000 in savings, they get their company match, and they're in no rush to pay off the debt. They're like, I'll get there when I get there. I want you to have a goal where you're saying, man, are you 23 right now?
0: Yes, sir.
2: Okay, your 25th birthday. Let's celebrate with a debt-free scream. That's how visceral and clear you need to make it. As I'm paying off $70,000 in debt by my 25th birthday, that means this much needs to go to debt per month. That might mean you need to go get a side hustle or two.
1: Or it might mean, hey, Mom, can I move in for 1 year to pay all this stuff off?
0: Right.
1: Or it might mean, hey, I'm going to sell this car, and I'm going to drive a $2,500 Camry with 250,000 miles on it, and all the paint's come off on the hood, but I don't care, because at 25, I'm not going to owe anybody any money. Right? And if you suddenly overnight you sold this car, and you took the $12,000 that George just found for you, six this year and six next year, now you're down to $58,000 against your 70. Now suddenly you're 22 down, right? So you're down in the 30s of how much you owe. You get what I'm saying? How fast you can go if you start saying, I'm done with this?
0: Yeah, I never even considered the car option because that would save me about $500 a year on the payment and knock down my debt another $20,000 on top of that, or $500 a month, sorry.
2: What's the car worth?
0: About I don't know what it's worth. I paid about $23,000 for it, and I have a little less than $20,000 on my loan.
2: Okay. 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
0: Yeah.
2: Just to get from A to B. This is not the car you drive for the next 5 years. This is your 2-year baby step two car so that the next 20, 30, 40 years of your life is just freedom. And I'm telling you, man, you make a great income for your age. You're a sharp guy. If you just trust us and do this process, you will be debt-free by your 25th birthday.

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0: We love hearing from you guys, so we'd appreciate if you leave a comment on YouTube or Spotify. Let us know what you think of the show, a particular call, and if this episode helped you, share with a friend. Hit that share button and send it on and keep the hope going. Eric is in Lynchburg, Virginia, up next. What's going on, Eric?
1: Hey, guys. So, George, Dr. John, I just wanted to tell you guys are in the top five favorite Ramsey personalities for me.
2: Wow. Oh, nice. I'm glad we made the top five.
0: We made the list.
2: Yeah.
0: How can we help?
1: I'm going to quickly give you the bullet points. My wife and I, we bought a house at the end of July. We got a mortgage for the house, but then in August, we received a lump sum of money. Our mortgage was sold to another mortgage company, and we wanted to go ahead and pay it off, but we lost.
0: Sorry, you broke up on us. You wanted to go ahead and pay it off, but?
1: We wanted to pay it off, but we lost the paperwork in the move, and we called the mortgage advisor to find out who we needed to pay our mortgage to, and she urged us not to pay the mortgage because it would hurt her professionally.
0: In what way would that hurt her professionally?
1: So she didn't specify, and I didn't reach back out and ask her. I don't know if it would just be, that she would lose her commission, or if there would be something with the investors that she works with, if it would, put a black mark next to her name.
0: This makes no sense to me. I've heard this in the car loan world where they get a kickback, and if you pay off the car loan in the first month, then they lose the kickback. But in the mortgage world, they make money on origination fees. And that's a one-time thing. And then they sell the loan off. As you just saw, it went to a different lender. So I don't know how this would hurt your original loan officer.
1: Right. And I don't know, but it's been bothering me because I don't want to hurt anyone professionally.
2: No, Eric, let me say this, man. I'm going back in my mind right now, and I'm thinking of my friend Larissa. I'm thinking of my friend David. I'm thinking of my friend Todd. These are all folks that I have used over the years for various, like, for a mortgage, for multiple mortgages, for banking back when I would borrow money from a local bank. All the way to the bank I work with now that is, I don't know any of the bankers particularly. It's an impersonal relationship. Like, we do business together, and that's about it. Every single one of them, I've paid off something early, and they have celebrated me. I don't like to do business with somebody that is not happy when I, as their customer, am winning. Do you get what I'm saying?
1: Yes.
2: And so I on its face, I don't like this interaction. I don't like you, because basically what this person is saying is, hey, I need your family to keep staying into debt, going against your own principles, paying extra money every month, because I think this might it's not passing my smell test. But more than that, I don't want to do business with folks who aren't in the business of helping me as their customer win in whatever way I need to win. You get what I'm saying?
1: Yeah, I do.
2: So
1: she specifically asked us to wait until March to pay it off.
0: Very strange. Well, here's the deal.
1: She may be talking about servicing. $5,600 in interest.
2: Yeah, this whole thing is gross, man. Doesn't make any sense to me.
0: Think about it this way. If your freedom is bad for someone else's commission check, that's their compensation plan's problem, not your mortgage payoff's problem.
1: Right.
0: So I would pay it off today, and she can be upset. She's not even explaining what's going on here. And even if she did, even if she's like, well, I get a portfolio bonus because we serviced the loan, and if that goes away, then I'll lose that. That's not your problem. She can go make money off someone else who's going to hang on to their mortgage for the next 15 or 30 years. But Eric wants to be debt-free. She'll be just fine. You're not taking food off of her table. So, are you going to pay it off today?
1: I'm going to, yes.
0: That's what I needed to hear.
2: Eric wins. Man, you've this is a rare feat, brother, but you almost got me speechless.
0: I can tell you're a very kind-hearted person. And when someone says, hey, this is going to hurt me, you go, well, I want to p- pause for a second.
2: And your loan officer didn't give you any further like explanation as to why she needs your $5,600 or something bad's going to happen to her?
1: She said it would be detrimental to her professionally.
0: Okay, if she gets fired over this, then she works for a terrible organization. That's not how it works. And if
2: I've never heard
0: this
2: in my life,
0: George.
2: Is she
0: going to pay the interest payments that you're making to keep this loan afloat? Where's her generosity here?
1: Right.
0: So let's think through this clearly. This was a business transaction.
2: This feels like a scam, brother. That's the best I can think of it.
0: I would pay it off and be done. And that way you don't have to talk to a loan officer ever again. That's how I would trade it, man. But it's very sweet. I mean, the motive behind it and the heart behind it is sweet. But the actual logistics of this are pretty wild. I would not do it.
2: Yeah, you're a good man, Eric.
0: Better than us, apparently.
2: No, here's the thing. If somebody says, "Hey, I'm gonna ask you something bananas, and it might cost you this much money. Here's how you can help me out." I'll hear you out. But if I come to you and say, "Hey, I'm excited. This just happened. I'm about to do a thing," and you're like, "Hey, please don't do this. It'll hurt me professionally. Yeah. I can't tell you anymore than that.
0: I'm busy profiting off of your debt. Please don't ruin that for me." That's crazy behavior. Hope that
2: especially
0: helps,
2: to the tune of $5,600
0: more. No, thank you. Connor's in Milwaukee. Up next. What's going on, Connor?
3: Hey guys, thanks for taking the call today. How you doing?
0: We're doing great. How can we help?
3: Yeah, a couple of questions. First, my wife and I got married last August, August 16th of 2025. And since being married, we went from $70,000 in student loan debt down to $39,000.
2: Nice.
3: This year so far.
2: Good work, brother.
3: And that is on one income. She was finishing up grad school for speech therapy, so that was just on my income, and I bring home roughly about $100,000 before taxes.
0: Awesome.
3: So the question at hand is, we still have one loan on there with a nasty interest rate. It's about 7.8%. It's at $20,000. That single loan it is. It's a grad plus loan. And we found out 2 weeks ago, expecting.
2: Hey, congrats.
3: So, yeah, woohoo! Amen. So the plan was to get debt-free and then start a family, but our good God had better plans. So we're ready. We're ready to rock. The question is, the $39,000 in debt, does that get put on hold? If it's not put on hold, we're thinking about moving. I'm sorry if I'm rambling. The question here is, do we move because we currently live in a dirt-cheap apartment paying $10.45 a month? And rent, and we're thinking about moving to a three-bed apartment for a nursery because I work remote to be at $19.50 a month. So that's a big jump. So the question is, does the debt stay? Do we keep paying the debt, or do we move and put the debt on hold?
2: You're asking two guys this question, so I'm going to answer this way, and my wife might answer differently. I know the picture of a big fancy nursery is fun for Pinterest and stuff, but you're really 18 months away from I would stay where you are and try to get this debt paid. I would stack cash, actually, and as much cash as I possibly could to make sure everybody gets through the pregnancy safe and sound and everything's good and all that. And after that, I would dump all that cash we'd stashed away towards this debt, get this thing knocked out, and then start looking at what's another apartment going to look like. That's what I would do. And it does take away the Pinterest photo or the Instagram photo of the new nursery.
3: Right.
2: But I mean, you're talking about a 6 to 7 to 8 pound little person
0: that's going to live in your bedroom for the first 3 to 6 months
2: in a bassinet. That's so, about what you need.
0: I don't think we would make this move yet. I would treat it as hey, we are out of debt. The baby's growing. We need a little bit more room, and we have the income to do it. Because $19.50 is a big chunk of your take-home pay right now. So that's the other piece to look at is, can we even afford this apartment, regardless of what happens next?

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7: 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I'm Michelle Slade. 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
0: 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Craig's in Roanoke, Virginia up next. What's going on, Craig?
9: Hey, guys. Thanks so much for taking my call. Sounds like all kinds of people from Virginia on here today.
0: It's the Virginia theme hour.
10: It's the Virginia theme hour. There you go. What's up?
9: All right. So, guys, I'm 61 years old, and for years I've been following you guys. My wife and I were doing the baby steps. We were on baby step 6, saving 20% of our income. We were sitting pretty and paying down the mortgage. On my 61st birthday last February, she decided she didn't want to be a part of the team anymore.
10: Oh, no. So, I'm so sorry.
9: We went, yeah, that's okay, brother. I'm going to rebound it, and it's no worries. So I had to, unfortunately, I wanted to keep the house. So I had to refinance the mortgage and take cash out to pay her some money. So I ended up with, instead of the two of us going in with a small mortgage, now it's me going in with a pretty big mortgage. So my dilemma is, can I still retire early despite the fact that I lost her income and have a mortgage? It's the last thing I thought I'd be doing right now, but I am where I am. I still think I could do it. I just want to see if you guys think I'm nuts.
0: Wow. Well, I'm so sorry, man. That's not the picture you had heading into retirement. That totally flips
9: it
0: the table
9: not.
0: For you and restarts this next chapter.
9: It
0: What's your mortgage payment?
9: It does indeed. It's $2,800.
0: Okay,
9: it's
0: and what's your income?
9: It's a $350,000 mortgage.
0: Okay.
9: $180,000 base, $20,000 bonus.
0: Okay, it's about $200,000, you'd say?
9: Yes.
0: And what's your take-home generally from that, your after-tax monthly income but before investing in health care and all that?
9: $8,400. I stopped contributing because I'm ready to pull the pin.
0: Okay, how much do you have in your nest egg?
9: I've got $475 between a Roth and a rollover.
0: Okay.
9: I've got some unconventional stuff that I've done, guys. I you keep me honest on this. So I've also got $260,000 in precious metals.
0: Okay.
9: It's secured safely, and I took in that Roth and rollover IRA account. I invest heavily in gold and silver mining stocks. So I know it's risky. But
0: what do you know that we don't know, Craig? You're going all in on this.
9: Brother, I've been studying it for a long time, and I have some people that I subscribe to that help guide us, and it has worked out just spectacularly for us. So
0: what's your net worth today?
9: What I 1.3.
0: Okay.
9: That counts what I was just going to tell you. I took $334,000 out of the rollover and bought an annuity, and I locked in. I wanted to de-risk it, essentially. So I took the gains from some of these miners in January during the big run-up and took that $330,000 out, bought an annuity, and I locked in $2,200 a month for the rest of my life. When added to my Social Security, if I take it in February, that'll be $5,000 a month between the annuity and the Social Security. Then I've got the rollover, the Roth, and the metals to carry the balance.
0: And what are your monthly expenses?
9: $7,000. And that's building in a little bit of slush. I think that's safe for me to do. So I've got the $5,000 locked in, $7,000 a month heading in. So essentially, if I start pulling out in January, I start pulling out about $2,200 a month.
0: So are you going to dip into that Social Security early to make this happen?
9: If you guys don't think I'm nuts, I'm going to file in November and start taking it in February.
11: I think you're insane. But like, you knew that before you called. I wouldn't do any of the things you're doing. Zero of them. And so like, this is like fun for me to hear. It's awesome. But like, yeah, this is madness. But you have a plan.
9: Okay, then.
11: You know what I'm saying?
0: Yeah, I can't tell you on a 3-minute call without seeing all the variables. Like, yeah, just pull the plug, man. You just retire early. You got this. And then you're going to call back 4 years from now saying, I'm broke and can't cover my bills, and George told me to retire early. So it's hard to say how long you can make this last. But so far, it feels like everything is sort of feeling like impulsive now. Like, you just want, I just want to do it and see what happens. And so I would have you sit down with an actual investment pro who can slow you down, look at all the numbers, all the variables, and see, is there a better strategy? Because right now you're talking about de-risking, but then you have all these single stocks, and you got money over here, and then there's these precious metals, which you're going to have to liquidate to turn into actual money to use to live, because you can't pay your bills with bars of gold yet. And so that's the part I want to investigate. Is there a better strategy overall?
11: Keep in mind, brother, there's a strong possibility you've got another 30-plus years of being alive.
9: Yeah, I hear you. I bought 30, the Holden software.
11: 30 years.
9: Yeah.
11: You know what I mean? Yeah. And
9: I hear you.
11: The game you're playing is of such bizarre risk on one side and such collapsed risk on the other. Like, George's word is the word that I had in my mind. And it's very common, and you might be like, no, bro, no. It's all good. But what you're experiencing is something I've heard over and over and over again for years after something life-changing happens to somebody. A loved one dies. A spouse gets Alzheimer's. A spouse just up and leaves you. A child passes away. Where there's this rush for a sense of feeling aliveness, which is really an avoidance of grief and reality, and I'm going to just run roughshod because I only got one life to live. I've already seen what happens when plans don't go the way I wanted them to go, and I'm just going to go bananas. And that's my fear for you. I hear it in your voice. I've got this panic almost. I'm going to do this. I do it my way. I've been following this guy on the internet, and that's bro, if that's you, go that way.
9: No, I'm just nervous. I'm just nervous.
11: You should
9: honestly
11: be. I think that's your body saying, I don't know, man. You know what I mean?
9: I've been planning this for 6 or 8 months. This honestly doesn't feel impulsive to me. I bought the Bolden software. I plugged all the numbers in and verified things. And by the way, the mortgage is only a 15-year, and I'm paying extra on it. So it's going to be paid off in 10 years. So, because I'm paying $3,400 a month on that.
0: And that's even if you unplug your $200,000 income?
9: Yeah. So in 10 years, the mortgage will be gone. So I'll have that $5,000 a month coming in, and my expenses will only be $4,000.
11: But why wouldn't you stay for 24 months and pay your house off in cash just now?
9: Like, I guess I could.
11: What are you in such a rush to go do?
9: I travel for a living,
11: okay,
9: and I've been doing it for 15 years,
11: okay,
9: and I'm over it.
11: Okay.
9: I'm just over. I'm over the airports, and frankly, I think that's what contributed to the separation.
11: Okay, now we're getting to the root of it. Because here's what's going to happen:
9: knowing that the mortgage will be gone, and that the annuity and the Social Security cover my bills, and I still have a half a million to
11: I know, but let's say this. If every single part of your strategy works out, then the mortgage is gone in 15 years. You can guarantee it's gone if you still work for 2 more years.
9: Understood.
11: You get the difference?
0: I want to have so much that I don't have to think about, can I retire? I'd rather be like, I could have retired 5 years ago, but I like what I do.
11: I need every parlay to hit for me to get my money at the end of this plan. I mean, dude, and you do you, boo, but that's just not a risk I want to put myself through when I've got a potential 30-plus more years to go.

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1: All right, today's question is from Scott in Idaho. Scott writes, my wife and I are about to hit baby step 4, which means we'll start investing 15% of our income. And I have a question around the 4 types of funds that you recommend. When you say 4 types of funds, do you literally mean we should invest in 4 individual mutual funds, or should we try to find one or two that covers all the bases?
0: Good question, Scott. Well, if we meant one or two that cover all the bases, we would have said that. So 4 mutual funds,
1: dude,
0: means 4 different mutual funds.
1: Spouse answer.
0: I would have said it, Scott.
1: I would have said
0: Scott's not on the line, so I feel
1: nice
0: like I can be a little
1: Scott.
0: No, it is a great question. There is a lot of confusion around this. We do recommend diversifying across 4 types of mutual funds, and that is growth, growth and income, aggressive growth, and international. And oftentimes, the best equivalent to this that you might find actually out there in your 401k or an IRA, they might be listed as large cap or mid cap or small cap or international. And so those types of funds have different types of companies in them. So you think about large cap companies, they're capitalization of 10 billion or more. And then you get to international companies who are established overseas companies but produce a lot of products that we buy stateside. So if you're diversified across all of those, you have likely thousands of companies sitting in those accounts. There might be some overlap across, you know, a large cap and mid cap depending on what funds you're in, but the key is that you are widely spread. So yes, you're right. There are 1 to 2 that could cover a lot of those bases, like a total market index fund has the entire U.S. stock market. Now, you're still missing out on the international side, but you're largely getting the large cap and mid cap companies inside of those big funds. You hear like a S&P 500 fund, that's the largest 500 U.S. companies. So that's a lot of those large cap companies. So it's a great question, and we do have a lot of resources around this, so we'll link one in the description below of how to actually choose mutual funds. We'll have the team drop that for you if you want to read up on that, Scott. But it is a good question, all snark aside.
1: By the way, that's kind of a question I would have.
0: John from Nashville.
1: John from Nashville.
0: There we go.
1: Yeah.
0: All right, Willis is in Charlotte, North Carolina, up next. What's going on, Willis?
2: Hey, guys. Thanks for taking my call.
0: Sure.
2: So I've got a question about how to tackle my student loan debt. And I guess the second part of that question would be, you know, when we got into the details, you know, I want you to kind of tell me if I messed up by the house that I purchased and kind of my mortgage amount and what I should be prioritizing.
0: Hit us with some numbers here. What's the mortgage and what is your after-tax monthly income?
2: So the mortgage is $2,298 principal, and then kind of all in with utilities, I'm somewhere around, you know, $2,550 to $2,600.
0: We'll take out utilities. We'll leave it at $2,298 for your mortgage. That's going to include principal, interest, taxes, and insurance, and HOA.
2: Actually, that does not include HOA. So HOA would be then like $2,398.
0: Okay, got it.
2: So after tax income is just right around $5,051. So that's those numbers.
0: So it's about half. To cover the mortgage,
2: correct.
0: It takes about half your take-home pay.
2: Exactly.
0: Okay. That's a lot of house, for sure. And how much student loan debt do you have?
2: I've got $32,000 in student loan debt. Now, the good thing is, it's not good on that behalf, but I have no other debt whatsoever. I've crushed all that in the last 3 years.
0: Good. Are you married?
2: I'm not. I'm single.
0: Single. Okay, great. What do you do for work?
2: I'm in the solid waste industry, so we build RNG facilities, we convert methane to natural gas.
0: John knows a lot about that.
1: Keep doing it, brother. It's a good business to be in.
0: So let's talk about this. You're trying to connect the dots here between your student loans and the mortgage. What's the question in here?
2: I guess the question is, you know, do I have too much house? Should I be looking to get out of the house so that I can then kind of take a step back to go forward and crush the student loan debt, and then from there, you know, then look into the housing market again.
0: I mean, yeah, so we recommend doing this in a certain order, and so what you're describing here is what happens when you do it out of order. So we recommend getting out of all consumer debt, getting a fully funded emergency fund, and then purchasing a house on a 15-year fixed-rate mortgage where the payment is no more than a quarter of your after-tax monthly income. So what you're describing here is half of it is your mortgage, and we have these student loans. And do you have savings? Do you have an emergency fund?
2: I do, yes. I have around $12,500.
0: Okay, great. So one problem doesn't solve the other here. Even if you were completely debt-free outside of the mortgage, this is still too much house. Now, the too much house is not helping you pay off the student loans because there's not much margin to go with the debt. Is that the main issue here?
2: Say that one more time.
0: There's not a lot of margin left over after all of your bills are paid to then throw extra at the student loans.
2: Exactly. And I've tossed around, you know, is it that, you know, the house is obviously one of the issues. Do I chase larger salary or do I just kind of take the, I guess you'd say, easier route maybe and get back out of the house?
0: I mean, if you can double your salary, we've solved some problems. I don't know how realistic that is for you, but what I would say is that the house is, there's some smoke. It's not quite on fire yet, but if you can't get your income up to, let's say, let's see, $2,400, so you're looking at close to like $9,000 or $10,000 is what you should be taking home just after federal and state taxes in order to make this make sense. So if that's not going to happen in the foreseeable future, you may want to look at selling in the next year.
2: Okay.
0: And thank part you, of that yeah. means the profit. Will you get any profits? Do you have enough equity to even
2: I've
0: come out ahead?
2: I've owned this since January, so I would probably just, no, I would say no.
0: Did you put any money down?
2: I did not. That's another kind of probably internal issues. I financed 100% of the loan.
0: What kind of loan is it?
2: It is a 5-year ARM at 5.75.
1: Oh, bro, get out, get out, get out, get out, get out, get out, get out.
0: Ay, caramba. Okay. Well, with the Fed rates just moving up, that ARM just got more expensive. So your mortgage rate, your mortgage payment is not a static payment. It's going to go up. So I would definitely look at getting out of this house. You don't have to do it tomorrow, but I would be looking at getting it listed, seeing how much you can actually net, seeing if you're going to be underwater, because that's a big part of this. Is there's one thing to make some money or break even, but if after fees, you're not going to have enough to pay off the mortgage, that's a different problem.
1: And Willis, Sure. Let me just tell you, brother, I've been here. I've done this exact thing. I had way, way, way, way more student loans than you did, but man, I was in a rush. I bought a house that I couldn't afford, and 11 months later, I took a check to closing to get out, and it was embarrassing. Wow. It hurt me and my wife's relationship. I had a little kid. The whole thing was a mess, dude, but it ended up being the right decision that really changed the trajectory for me and my wife in two different areas. One, it got us out of the hemorrhage, which was we're never going to get this debt paid off because our house takes up so much of our monthly income. And the bigger thing that it changed in me is this right here will never happen again. It was just like, I will never be embarrassed. I'm never going to bring a check to closing again as long as I live. You know what I'm saying? So, I've been there. It's humbling. It's embarrassing. All those words you want to say. But, man, if you're thinking about you in 5 years and the guy that doesn't owe anybody anything, that's back in his own place, a house that he can afford, likes his job, all that kind of stuff, man, you're talking about a free man in 3 to 5 years. You know what I'm saying?
2: Got it.
1: I've been there, and I hate it for you, brother.
0: So you're going to be okay. I'm not worried about you. You're a young guy. You're going to get out of this debt. You're going to be a homeowner again one day. But for now, to kind of clear the decks and start from a place of strength, I think that this house is going to continue to be a problem. And I don't want you just chasing a job you don't like that pays more just to make a mortgage payment on a house that you really don't need right now.
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0: always
1: that's my note to America.
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4: Breaking news this hour at Town Hall. I'm Bob Agnew in Washington. The midterm elections are less than 2 months away today. Some states already allowing early voting. It got underway in Sioux Falls, South Dakota, where voters Lori Wythe and Marcel Self say rising prices are on their minds.
5: I filled my gas tank up yesterday, and it was over $60 to fill my gas tank. I'm not happy. No. I filled mine up, and it was over $30. I've never had to pay that.
4: Three states begin their early voting today. Meanwhile, President Trump on the campaign trail last night for Republican candidates in North Carolina, where he said Democrats have let the crime there get out of control.
6: Nobody used to think of North Carolina as a dangerous state, criminally dangerous. It was like North Carolina. It was beautiful. It was apple pie. And now it's one of the most violent and one of the worst in the whole nation.
4: And the latest trend in AI development, training your own replacement, even if you're one of the world's leading AI agents.
7: Anthropic says its AI model, Claude, is leading 26% of the company's model research and development. While it's not working completely autonomously, Claude is helping develop a more intelligent version of Claude, effectively building its own successor. Anthropic says from a high-level prompt, Claude can now complete most of a given task end-to-end, while still being under human supervision. Anthropic CEO Dario Amodei has led calls for a slowdown in the technology's development over safety concerns, emphasizing the importance of transparency and public understanding of AI advancements. I'm Ben Thomas.
4: On Wall Street at the close, the Dow Jones Industrial Average was off by 170 points, down to 51,670. The high-tech Nasdaq fared better. It was up by 104 points by the closing bell. The S&P 500 picked up about 12. More of these stories at townhall.com.
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9: We begin our tour with a unique piece, a relic from the early big screen television era. Remarkable. Next, we find a juicer, which historians believe has only ever been used once. And finally, complete.

0: Another Hollywood studio is threatening to leave California.
1: Paramount will begin leaving California on October 1st unless Attorney General Rob Bonta settles his lawsuit to block the Warner Brothers merger. The studio is weighing Texas, Tennessee, and Georgia. Bonta has called the threat blackmail and has not dropped the case. The warning is being read as another example of blue state costs, rules, and lawsuits pushing businesses out. Willie Nelson, The White House.
0: Warren Buffett will be moving along, at least to a new role, in Berkshire Hathaway. And the world's most famous investor is stepping down as chairman of the company in the next step of a transition at the top of the $1 trillion conglomerate he led for more than six decades. The company said today that the 96-year-old Buffett will become chairman emeritus and will take on his new role immediately. His son Howard set to serve as Berkshire Hathaway's new chairman as part of the company's long-standing succession plan. You'll find breaking news and analysis at townhall.com. The five boroughs of New York City cover close to 200,000 acres in real life. But as Julie Walker reports, one very crafty, hardworking truck driver is cutting the Big Apple down to size for everybody to see.
2: Truck driver Joe Mackin built a massive model of New York City out of balsa wood, cardboard, foam, and glue. It took him over two decades during his free time. His daughter told him, put it on TikTok. Then it went viral.
3: It's just a passion I've had, I mean, since I was a kid to do it. I went on a trip when I was in first grade, and I saw the panorama and the Queens Museum. And I remember talking to one of my classmates next to me. I said, you know what? I'm going to build one of these myself one day.
2: The model is 50 feet long and nearly 30 feet wide, covering all five boroughs and parts of New Jersey and Long Island, with more than 800,000 structures on it. It's on display at the Museum of the City of New York. Julie Walker, New York.
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0: from the Fairwinds Credit Union Studio. I'm George Camel, joined by Dr. John Deloney. Taking your calls at 888-825-5225. John, as we kick off this hour, there's something we need to talk about. Big headline floating around.
1: You've changed hair products?
0: Not yet. I'm getting close to it. But it has to do with the Fed.
1: Oh.
0: Everyone's favorite three-letter
1: word. Buckle up.
0: It sounds like the mafia.
1: Like,
0: what
1: is,
0: do the Fed
1: George.
0: Do? They have unlimited power. So let's talk about this headline. We're going to throw it up on the screen for you guys. It's a juicy one. Federal Reserve hikes interest rates for the first time since 2023 amid stubborn inflation. So basically, there's been a little bit of chaos happening in the world, and inflation is still pretty rampant. So the Fed, one of the levers they can use is increasing the Fed funds rate. What that does is it trickles down to consumer debts, specifically things that have a variable interest rate. So let's talk about what this means, what it means for your money, and I hope it affects very few of you because you follow the Ramsey plan. So what happened? The key rate for the Fed went from 3.75 to 4%. That's up a quarter point, and that happened on September 16th, and it is the first hike since 2023 after two straight years of the Fed cutting. So they were cutting, and then inflation's hot, and they went, we gotta bring it back up. The vote was unanimous. Nobody blinked. That's the whole headline. Everything's moving up a quarter point. So what does that mean for your debt? Well, if you have a fixed rate mortgage, it means nothing. It's a fixed rate. It's not going to affect that. If you have a variable mortgage, like an ARM, like we had in a previous caller, it will affect that. If you have credit card debt, that is a variable AP

0: APR. So instead of 27%, it might be 27.25% now. Car loan, same thing. If you're looking to go get a new car loan, I hope you're not. I hope you're paying cash. That's going to be a little bit more expensive. So the over-under is the Fed is making borrowing more expensive to try to cool inflation. They're trying to limit how much people are borrowing, make it hurt a little more so that we spend less.
1: Mm.
0: Will it work? Well, they've been doing this for a while now, but it is one of the ways historically that has been used to cool inflation. So we talk credit cards, we talk car loans. Here's some good news if you're looking for it. Silver lining, high-yield savings accounts.
1: Well, I was about to ask.
0: Savings accounts.
1: So if you've been following the Ramsey plan for a decade and you have an emergency fund and a high-yield savings account, that rate suddenly went up too. So you're going to be earning more money.
0: Exactly. So if rates are at, let's say, 3% for high-yield savings accounts, you might see it go up to 3.2%.
1: Yeah.
0: So that is a win, and it's a good reminder that wealthy people earn interest, broke people pay interest.
1: Hmm.
0: You want to be on the right side of interest. And the problem is people have been borrowing up to their eyeballs, and rarely do they even look at the APR. They just see the shiny car, that new car smell. They swipe the card because life happened, not thinking about the ramifications of how difficult it is to pay down debt when it's at 27% APR. So if you're a Ramsey follower, you are trying to get out of debt you're currently in, not taking on any new debt, this likely won't affect you that much. And if you don't have a mortgage, this affects you zero. So here's what I want you to walk away with. This is one more reason you don't want your life dependent on debt. The Fed is going to move rates up and down forever. That's their entire job, is to find the sweet spot Goldilocks balance. But if you don't carry this consumer debt, you're not white-knuckling an adjustable rate mortgage, a rate hike has a lot less power over your monthly budget. So control what you can control. That's always been the move. I can't control what the Fed does, but I can control me not going into credit card debt.
1: So this is not for me, because obviously, clearly, I know the answer. I'm asking for a friend here. Could you explain to my friend, as though he was a middle schooler, how, I'm clearly asking for myself, how does increasing the interest rate cool inflation down?
0: Well, if less people are borrowing money, that's going to limit the amount of spending. And so part of inflation is people are spending so much that it's bringing the inflation rate up. So if we can curb that part, less people taking out, buying new cars, less people swiping
1: the credit
0: cards, that will end up cooling the inflation rate overall. Their goal is 2%,
1: okay,
0: is the goal. And they are not, quite close to that.
1: Yes. Yeah, not even close.
0: And so they're just trying to move these levers, and it's not an easy task. I don't envy them.
1: Yeah.
0: I would not want to be sitting in that seat right now, because
1: yeah,
0: they're in the hot seat. And no, they're nobody's friend when they raise the rates. Cause
1: sure.
0: Especially with the midterms coming up. They're going, whoa, you're making us look bad over here, raising the rates. So overall, this is kind of a nothing burger in the grand scheme of life, 0.25%. And it doesn't have a direct correlation to mortgage rates, because most fixed-rate mortgages are not tied to the Fed rate. It's
1: sure.
0: actually tied to the bond market, to mortgage-backed securities, the 10-year treasury yield. So you're not going to see this affect mortgage rates directly. There might be a correlation slowly over time that it ticks up, but it's not going to happen overnight. So I hope that helps people understand a little bit what's going on with the Fed funds rate. Again, this is as much as I've thought about it. I don't lose sleep over this, and you shouldn't either. Just keep following the Ramsey plan, control what you can control, get out of debt. All right, let's go to Annie in Richmond, Virginia up next. What's going on, Annie?
2: Hi, thank you guys so much for having me.
0: Sure.
2: Yeah, my question, so my husband and I are wondering if we should sell our house. It's more than 25% of our income, and it's definitely limiting our ability to pay off our debt, build our emergency fund, and honestly, even in the long term, it's limiting us to be able to save up for a down payment on another home. So, yeah, we're just wondering if we should sell it, and if we do, would we buy smaller, or would we rent something?
1: Can I ask you a question before George answers your money question?
2: Yes.
1: Do you hate this house?
2: No, but we don't love it. We're like in between like and love.
1: Hate was a little bit of a Deloney being a drama queen like I usually am. I can hear in your voice you don't like this house.
2: Well, I think we don't like where it's at. And yeah, there are some aspects of it we don't love. It's hard. We've been here a couple of years, so there's some memories here that we like, and we've made it our own as best we can, but we don't love it.
1: Yeah, then numbers, who cares? You sell the house.
0: It's okay to decide we don't want to live here anymore. But if it helps you financially, that's a byproduct that we can all get behind.
2: Yes, no, it would definitely help us. I think that we would not be able to buy something else that would be any better financially for us currently until we obviously pay off our debt and get our money in order there.
1: That's freedom. Choose freedom.
0: That means you're going to rent, right?
3: Yeah.
2: That would be, yeah, I guess so.
0: Did you just realize this for the first time? Like, oh, gosh, we're not going to jump into another house we can't afford. We have to rent.
2: Oh,
0: that's going to be the sacrifice. The sacrifice is we're going to rent for a while. It feels like we're moving backwards. It's a smaller space. We got, you know, neighbors right next door through the wall. This might not be fun, but what's fun is not being stressed out about money for the next several years and building a foundation to where you make this next house purchase from a place of strength instead of, you know, impulse or desperation.
1: And somebody else fixes your plumbing for the next few years. That's
0: I miss those days.
2: Yeah, I do look forward to that part of it. That would be nice for sure.
0: Walk us through the numbers. What is your mortgage payment every month?
2: So our current mortgage payment is $1,850.
0: Okay. And what is your after-tax monthly income?
2: About $5,800. It gives and takes a little bit. We have a daughter. I work part-time, so I just work as many hours as I can, but usually right around there.
0: Okay. So it's about a third of your take-home pay. Not unreasonable.
2: Yeah.
0: So that part's not on fire. How much debt do you have?
2: We have $8,000 left to go, so not a ton left.
0: Annie, I would stay put. I would knock out the debt, build an emergency fund. If you got savings, let's knock that out now. Sooner the better, build the emergency fund. And then you can continue saving and make the move on your terms, but nothing's on fire here. I would not go ahead and just sell this house to go rent somewhere for $1,850 instead.

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0: Hey, all my friends in Redding and Shasta County, it's your friend Gary Lavox here of Rascal Flats. Listen, I love the great outdoors, and you have an amazing city. I am not surprised that you have so many people moving there right now, and no one attracts those buyers better than Josh Barker.
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4: 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The car loan has an interest rate that is working against you right now. Any extra money you put into a 529 instead of the car loan is costing you. 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And that might be scholarships, grants, working part-time, community college. There's a lot of ways for him to go about this in a smart way. So kill the car loan now. And if you got more questions, you can ask very specific questions and have a back-and-forth conversation just like you would on this show at RamseySolutions.com and then click on Ask Ramsey. All right, let's get to Hope in Medford, Oregon. What's going on, Hope?
5: Hi, I'm 19 and getting married exactly a year from today.
6: Woo.
5: We bought a fixer-upper about a year ago. I'm in real estate, so my job, my money, my monthly income really varies. I'll be officially on my own by next month or next year, and so my income will double. My fiance makes a pretty set income, and we're just trying to figure out what we should prioritize first, our house, our wedding. We also have a truck payment. And we also have a part-time job where we work on a ranch and get paid in cattle. So I have the option, instead of getting paid in cattle, to cash out at the end of each year. So I'm just trying to figure out the best way to go about all of our debt. And also this house, because it was a fixer-upper, we did a private loan where we have 3 to 4 years to refinance and build the main home. And we have to pay them off. And
4: what's the interest on that?
5: Just trying to figure out the best way. It's 6.7.
4: Okay. So you've got a mortgage, and you have things you need to fix up on the house?
5: We have already fixed up everything. I was able to save up $25,000, and I bought the house right when I turned 18.
4: Way to go.
5: And so instead of doing a down payment through them, thank you, we built a mini house inside the only existing thing inside. So we spent that $25,000 on building a miniature house that we live in and cleaning up all the garbage.
4: Well, you guys
7: have a house inside of a house, like a Russian doll?
5: Say that one more time, sorry.
7: You have a house, you built a miniature house inside of the fixer upper house?
5: Of a shop. So they burnt down, it was a tweaker house. They burnt down two houses, and the only thing left was a shop. So we cleaned the shop and we built 500 square foot of a house.
7: Okay. Gotcha.
4: So let's make this clear at least. Let's separate the debts until you guys are actually married.
7: Yes. I hope you're not going to like this, okay? But I would only have a job if people's best relational plans didn't work out. That's all of my life, okay? And so I want more than anything, George and I are rooting for you and your fiance to get married, and y'all are going to be married for 70 years. It's going to be awesome. But We also spend most of our time talking to folks who bought a house together, renovated together, paid off each other's debt, started businesses together, and then they break up. And untangling that type of financial mess is almost impossible when two teenagers are in the eyes of the law, two teenagers are dating, and they went into all of these business arrangements together. What usually happens is somebody walks away having paid off their boyfriend or girlfriend or fiance's debts, bought them a car, whatever, paid for their school, and then they are out all of it. And so that's why we always tell folks,
5: we keep everything in our own name. So the house is under my name because I bought that the month we got together. So he has helped with that, but it is in my name, and the truck is in his name fully.
7: Okay, so your name's not on these. So if he breaks up with you and drives off in this truck, you're not obligated on the loan to make payments for his truck.
5: No, sir.
7: Okay, perfect.
5: The house, it's under my name, not his.
7: Excellent.
4: So the only two debts are the truck payment and this private loan on the house?
5: I just made my last school payment this month.
4: Awesome.
5: And so that's fully paid off. Thank you. And then I owe $1,000 on my tires. Like, I had to get new tires for my truck. So that is the only...
4: And you went to debt for that?
5: My truck is also paid off. $1,000.
4: Okay.
5: Yes.
4: How much do you have in savings right now?
5: So we lease out our front field, so we get cash for that. So in cash, we have $3,300. And then in the bank, I have $500. He has $500.
4: So when you say we, whose money is the $3,300?
5: That is very much so together. He sold a car, so $1,500 of that was his.
4: So is half of it yours? Could you reach over and pay off the tires?
5: We could, yes. So my question is, should we pay off the tires with that cash, or should we put it towards the wedding so we don't go in debt over a wedding?
4: Well, you have time to save up for the wedding. I don't want you hanging on to tire debt while saving up for the wedding for the next year. So let's just knock that one out. Now that makes you completely debt-free outside of the private loan on the house, right?
5: Yes.
4: Now we have 12 months. Yes. Are you guys sharing the cost 50-50 for this wedding?
5: Yeah.
4: What's the budget?
5: Right now, I'm at $3,700 towards it. Like, I've already bought my wedding dress. We've already bought in tables and chairs.
4: So what's the total budget? Like, is this going to cost you guys $10,000 all in?
5: It should be under $4,500.
4: Oh, wow.
5: We're doing everything. We're working for the venue. So we will put in work.
4: You guys are hustling. Okay, so you need to save up $2,250 over the next 6 to 12 months.
5: Truly, yes.
4: That's very reasonable. Yeah. That's less than $200 a month.
7: Or that's one cow. Okay. You get paid in cows, don't you?
5: You get paid in cows. Cows are at about $3,000.
4: Boom.
7: I was going to say, I went to get a burger the other day. Cows are about $10 million a piece, man. I would love to get paid in cows.
5: Yeah, so we get the cow, and then we have the baby, and then we sell the baby at the beginning of each year.
4: Wow.
5: So this year, we have $3,000. We can either cash out or buy another cow from them. Now, buying a cow may be best because we can... invest into a herd where we could be making certain money each year. It'd be about $2,500 gross.
4: Dude, forget crypto. We need to get investing in some herds, John.
7: All day. At least I can hug a cow.
4: It's like Settlers of Catan out here. All right.
7: I can't hug a crypto.
4: I like this plan, Hope. So here's the deal. You pay off the tires today, reach into that fund. Then you're saving up for the wedding. You're going to do that. Your next commission check from real estate will do that.
5: Except it won't. I'm in appraisal. And so with appraisal, I don't get the $10,000. I get about, it's an $800 every time I do a job, which great. Some weeks I'm super busy and I make that.
4: Okay.
5: But because I'm in training for the next year, I only make half of that. So if that's an $800 appraisal,
4: you get $400.
5: I know the math. $850 for an appraisal, 35% goes to the company, then I split that 50-50. So I truly only get $247.
4: But you got like 9 side hustles. So I'm just saying altogether, you can come up with $2,000 over the next 12 months.
5: Yes.
4: So you're good. Now the question is, can he pay off his truck before the wedding and get an emergency fund? Here's the goal. You guys get married a year from now and you both have no debt and a fully funded emergency fund. Then we tackle this private loan together on this house because now it's our house.
5: The truck, no, it's $30,000.
4: So he's not going to be able to, how much does he make?
5: He makes about $1,400 to $1,800 every 2 weeks.
4: He can't afford this truck.
7: Yeah, it's way too much
5: truck. His payment is low. His payment is
4: $0. I don't care if his payment is $0. He owes $30,000 on a depreciating asset, and he's making $40,000 a year?
5: Yeah.
4: That's a problem.
7: He's bought something that's going down in value every day that he owns it. Yet the amount he owes on it is staying the same. The rule of thumb that we use and that we all live by is, like, everything with wheels and motors in your home should not be more than 50% of your total take-home pay.
4: Total gross income. So he's way over that.
5: Okay.
4: So there's an easy solution here. If he wants to build this life with you, let's sell the truck, get something we can afford in cash, and now by the time we're getting married, we have plenty to pay for the wedding, to have a nice emergency fund of 6 months of expenses, and then never go into debt again and knock out this private loan.
7: And if you're making $40,000 a year, $400 truck payment is still a lot of money.

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0: 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Alex is in San Diego up next. Alex, welcome to the show.
1: Thank you, Dr. Loney and Mr. Kamel. Appreciate you taking the call.
0: Absolutely. What's going on?
1: My wife and I have completed steps, baby steps 1 through 3. We're on step 4, or close to finishing up step 4. We're getting close to that 15%. But we bought a new build home about a year ago. It was obviously quite a bit of money, but currently we're doing pretty decent, even though our monthly payment is pretty high, and we're saving quite a bit, and we have a lot in savings, and I'm just kind of trying to figure out where to go from here.
0: Cool. Okay, so you are close to investing 15%. What's the hold up there? What's the timeline to get to 15%?
1: Nothing. It's just a matter of adjustment. I'm about probably at 14%, and my wife's about at 12%, and so we just got a lot going on in the mind because there's some family planning that's going on, and we've been keeping that in mind. But yeah, we're close to bumping it up to the full 15.
0: Okay. So once you're at 15%, you dial that in, and you said you don't have kids yet. You're looking to start a family?
1: We're probably looking to have one here in the next year or two.
0: Okay, great. So we can pause on baby step 5. We can skip that for now, which then puts us at baby step 6. So anything beyond the 15% going to investing, any extra margin, we can throw some of that at the principal on that mortgage.
1: Understood.
0: What's the left on the mortgage?
1: Like I said, we just bought it, so it's about $705,000.
0: Is the mortgage?
1: Okay. Yes.
0: What's the payment?
1: The payment, our total housing cost, that's including the insurance and the HOA fees, is about $5,800 a month.
0: $5,800, okay. And then what do you guys take home after taxes?
1: It's $10,003.
0: Okay, so $10,003?
1: Yes.
0: So you're talking over half of your take-home pay is taken up by this mortgage?
1: Yes, it's about 56%.
0: That's up there.
2: That makes
0: that's
2: me nervous for you, brother.
1: Yeah, yeah. Well, I would say we're saving actually about $2,100 a month. We're really good with our expenses and our going. I may have omitted this, but our savings is pretty high. We're at about $97,000 in savings right now, so we're well above that $6,000. It isn't a high yield savings account, but we're past that 6 month of expenses.
0: And that's great. I'm glad. And you guys have no consumer debt?
1: No, yeah. I pay off my student loans very quickly. She was fortunate not to have any student loans, so I was pretty aggressive about mine, paying them off in like 3 years after I graduated.
0: Okay. So the issue I'm seeing here is that high-yield savings account, while it's awesome to have $97,000, doesn't fix the ongoing issue that half of your take-home pay is disappearing into that mortgage.
1: Mm-hmm.
0: Because you're not going to dip into your high-yield savings to try to keep the mortgage afloat.
1: Correct.
0: That's not going to work. So we're going to have to look at the overall picture to see, is the income going to go up anytime in the future? Because what happens, let's say you guys have a baby and she wants to stay home, or she keeps working, daycare is $2,500 in San Diego.
2: Or there's an extended NICU stay, or she's got to be on bed rest for 4 months. Like that's one of those things that's out there that we say, that's one of the reasons why, and I know it's so frustrating for everybody, especially with how high housing prices are, is to keep it at 25% just because you never know what's coming down the road towards you, right?
1: Right, yeah. Yeah, I'd say my income, or both of our works are pretty stable. She's a nurse, and I'm actually working higher education at a four-year university here in San Diego.
0: Okay.
1: My pay bumps, my shovel getting bigger is not as fast as hers. She's getting pretty substantial increases in pay, but yeah.
0: Okay, so what I'm trying to show you is that you've limited your options by making this home purchase because both of you have to keep working and you have to make way more than you are now. So that's an imperative mm-hmm. if you're going to stay in the home long term. Now, if you're going to decide we're willing to sell in a year or two when the baby's here and we got this daycare cost and things are tight, then that's another story. But for now, you're going to try to get to 15% and just sock away money. And if and when you guys are pregnant, then we can pause and save up some money. You already have $97,000, so there's really no need to go to stork mode, as we call it. You guys are in a good spot there. But the bigger glaring issue is, what are we going to do with this house payment?
1: Yeah. My only, in terms of the immediate nature, not now. We are currently doing biweekly payments, and I actually have set it up so we actually put in an additional $300 each payment towards the principal. I'm trying to pay it off close to 20, if not sooner. But I was also thinking about putting something in a opening up a 529 and putting a couple $1,000 away for now at that point, and then just leaving it so it can continue growing. But yeah, the move is definitely to increase our income.
0: Yeah, I wouldn't put anything in the 529. I mean, you got 20 years potentially plus before we have to even think about the kid going to college.
2: Yeah, all the AI companies said we'll be dead way before that.
0: Yeah, so I'm more concerned you guys run out of margin here because of this house payment. It's only going to go up as taxes and insurance go up as well. And so that's where we need to look at our incomes pretty severely and go, if she's not going to go make, you know, 30% more and you're not going to go make 40% more in the next couple of years, you probably have to sell this house eventually because you're just not going to have that much margin once you factor in daycare costs.
1: Yeah, well, she's actually going to be seeing an increase of 20% in the next few years, actually. You know, given her union had just a big fight over, obviously, pay increases, but yeah.
0: Okay, I would just keep watching it. It's not like an immediate fire now because you guys do have some stability with no debt and emergency fund, so I'm not going to tell you to go sell the house today, but that's the main issue I'm seeing. But I wouldn't let that stop you from trying to start a family or do anything else, but there's no need to get hyper-focused on saving for college right now. I'm more concerned about the mortgage.
2: George, is this a situation where, like, let's say he's basically got $100,000 in an account and he owes $705 on this mortgage. Is this a situation where he could say, okay, 6 months is, you know, $30,000 for us, and then take $70,000 and put it against that mortgage and recast it to where it ultimately gets down below without having to sell the house? I'm trying to think of a solution for him to not have to sell it.
0: Yeah.
2: And if he's able to pay off massive chunks of principal because they are saving, and right this moment they're making money, and they want to start a family in a year or two. Maybe that happens. Or like me, we want to start a family. It took 3 or 4 years, right? So who knows what that timeline looks like? But is that a viable option?
0: Well, you can do a recast, which is where you take a big lump sum of money, throw it at the principal, and they basically re-amortize your mortgage. So the payment does get lower. It's not magic, but it does take the new balance and just redoes the math for you. So that is viable, but with a $700,000 mortgage, throwing 50 at it is not going to make a dent in your payment. Plus, just 6 months of their mortgage alone is $35,000, let alone their other expenses. And so that $97,000 is likely, you know,
2: pretty close.
0: A little more than 6 months, but not much. And so I don't think it's going to make a dent to. Now, if they had $400,000 they could chunk at the principal and recast it, I'd say great.
2: Yeah.
0: Problem solved.
2: And bring it down to 200, or all they owe is $200,000 or $300,000. Yeah.
0: But again, he said they had $2,100 in margin. And I don't know what daycare costs are in San Diego, but that'll disappear real quick with a baby.
2: Yeah.
0: When you're paying for that, because she is going to continue working. So that's the part that worries me. Long term, and it's the kind of stuff, it's why we are so conservative. People yell at us because they go, Ramsey's out of touch with her 25% going. I'm like, I'd rather be out of touch and allow a mom to stay home if she wants to.
2: Yeah.
0: Because now you have no options. And so I want to have as many options as possible. And part of getting locked into this mortgage taking up 56% of your take home pay is you got to keep working. You got to make more. You have to take that job even though you hate it. And so it just limits your options. So my heart breaks for them, but they're sharp. They're young and sharp. They'll figure it out. Maybe he'll switch careers. Incomes can go up.
2: Yeah.
0: And maybe they decide, you know what, we can downsize. But it's San Diego.
2: Yeah, it's one of the most expensive places. Yeah.
0: You're not going to find a house for $300,000 that makes sense for them. So that's part of the issue with real estate, especially high cost of living areas. You need a really high income.
2: Yeah.
0: That's part of the math. And they have a great income. They're taking home $10,000 a month.
2: Yeah.
0: But it's just enough.
2: Where right they're now. Choosing to live and where they're choosing to buy a house and the house they're choosing to buy, like all of those things together. It's frustrating. Yeah. But there is, I always say this, and I hate having to say this because I have to say it to myself all the time. If I take the emotions out and what I want out of the picture, I'm just looking at a math problem. And math often doesn't care what I think.
0: Hurtful.

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0: Our scripture of the day, 1 Corinthians 9:24. Do you not know that in a race all the runners run, but only one gets the prize? Run in such a way as to get the prize. William James said, "Most people never run far enough on their first win to find out they've got a second." Amy is in Dallas up next. Amy, welcome to the show.
4: Hi, thank you. I'm a single mom. I'm 50 years old, and I have a rent house in a college town where my daughter goes to school, and I'm wondering if I should keep the rent house when my twin boys get to college, even though I'll be collecting less rent. And is it going to make financial sense to keep it?
0: So you want to hang on to the investment property for what reason exactly?
4: Well, I don't really want to. It's kind of, it stresses me out having a property that's far away that I have to manage.
0: Yeah.
4: But right now, it's providing my daughter a place to live.
0: And once she's out, can you sell it then?
4: I could. That's what I'm wondering. Like, if I sell it then, because it's paid for.
0: Okay.
4: And so if I sell it, then I'm still going to be responsible for the boy. I have twin boys, putting them getting them housing through college.
0: Mm-hmm.
4: So would it be better to, since the house is paid for, let them live there, still collect rent for two other roommates until they get through too?
5: Oh, so you're going to be losing, on paper, you'll be losing money because you're going to go down to two renters instead of three, right?
4: Yes.
5: Okay.
4: Yes.
0: And you're going to have to fork over money if you sell it to cover housing for them.
4: That's correct.
5: But you'll be, you're not saving money, but you'll be saving capital outflow, cash. You won't be having to write two rent checks for them wherever they're living.
4: Exactly.
0: What gotcha. Would you net from yes. this if you sold it today?
4: Since it's paid off, about $320.
0: What would you do with the $320 if you had it in your hands right now?
4: I would add it to my retirement.
0: Okay.
4: Because I don't have any debt. My home is paid for. The only debt I have is the boy's car.
0: What's left on that?
4: $12,000. And the only reason why I have about $25,000 in my emergency fund and about $200,000 in retirement. But after my divorce, I had no credit at all. Nothing was in my name, and so I kept the car payment in order to build up some credit.
0: So the car is in your name or just the loan?
4: The car's in my name.
0: Okay, and he's driving. He's a driver on the insurance and all
5: both
0: that.
5: Both of them are. Where, yeah. What's your primary residence right now?
4: What do you mean? It's a home, a house.
5: Yeah, is it paid off too?
4: Yes, sir.
5: Okay.
0: Man, it sounds like what you said at the beginning of the call is this house, this rental property is stressing you out and you don't want to be a long-distance landlord.
4: That's true.
0: So,
4: but with my daughter living there, I kind of have her to, and then once the boys are there, I won't even have to, you know, they can do the yard and things that I'm paying for now that I can get them to do.
5: Yeah, but they'll set the house on fire too.
4: They might.
0: So, what would it cost for them to go live on campus or live off campus on their own?
4: About $1,200 a month.
0: Okay. And would they be working part-time during school?
4: I would like them to, yeah.
0: I think that's a good plan to have some skin in the game. Because right now you're saying, hey, I'm covering all the housing expenses. You guys don't have to worry about anything?
4: So, yeah, with the divorce decree, their dad is paying for school tuition, and I'm paying living expenses.
5: Okay, what if I think $1,200 is low, but I'm going to trust your numbers because you're pretty sharp. You're on top of it. So if we just did, like, A, you said I don't like being a landlord. It stresses me out. It's a long-distance thing. I'm 100% in agreement with you on that. Also, again, I don't want to overly gender this, but I just worked with college students my whole life, and I know when I was in college, walking into my girlfriend's house, who's now my wife, was a much different experience of her walking into my house where I live with four other dudes, right?
4: Yep.
5: And so if you just looked at, so you got that issue, number one. Number two, if you sold this house and got $300,000 and you put $50,000 in a high yield savings account, then they're going to live on campus that first year probably anyway. Then you've got 3 years at $1,200 a month. That's going to be about $44,000. Then you've got it paid for.
4: Yeah.
5: And then you could take that $250, drop it in your retirement, and call it.
4: Yeah.
0: Yeah, I'm looking at this $320 you could net. If you just drop that in a high-yield savings account, you could make $10,000 a year. And you're not paying property taxes, insurance. You know, yes, you're going to have to pay for their housing, but I also think they can help out with that too, so it's not all on you.
4: Yeah.
0: Or they might get scholarships. We don't know.
4: And they're not going to get scholarships.
0: The way you said that so confidently was worrisome.
5: No,
4: I mean, I love them. They're great, but
5: you're doing such a great job to not say anything negative about them, but you're like, I don't want them living in my house. They're not going to go to school.
0: I only trust them to mow the lawn.
4: 17-year-olds.
5: No, of course. They're feral, and that's awesome. That's why we love them.
0: Yeah.
5: And also, that's why we're excited for them to go to college.
0: Let them go destroy someone else's house. You don't have to be the landlord.
5: I'm totally with you on this.
0: But I personally would sell it based on everything you've told me. I think you're going to be okay either way, but the mental load is not worth it. The juice ain't worth the squeeze on this one, and I think you can cash flow any housing costs that do come up. What's your income?
4: I'm a kindergarten teacher. I make about $60,000.
5: God, you're a saint, dude.
0: Wonderful. Well, you're in a good spot. I mean, I know you want to make up some time on retirement, and I think eventually we can start dumping some of that money in. Are you talking about using that money in like a non-retirement account?
4: No, I would put it into like my Roth or
0: Because you have there's a contribution limit on the 401k and the Roth IRA.
4: Yes.
0: So you're not going to be able to dump $300,000 into it.
4: No. So when we bought the house, we were using it as like long-term income, because that's what my ex-husband wanted, and he was going to be in charge of it, and that was great. And I just don't want that stress. Like, even though it might be potential income, you know, years down the line.
0: Yeah. Well, you sort of become a landlord by default.
4: Yeah.
5: Yeah, and I can imagine in your situation, especially given what you've gone through, having $320,000 in a high yield savings account just there for a season is going to give you some breathing room.
4: Yes. Well, and I'm doing okay. I'm, like I said, I have my emergency fund. I have a start of retirement, and I'm putting about 10% away a month into retirement savings. And I have the boys' first year living in the dorm and living on campus saved for them. Nice. That's from my parents. My parents actually set that up for them.
5: Amazing.
0: That's awesome.
4: So,
0: I would pay off this car, and then you can up your investing to 15% or more, because that puts you in baby step 7. You'll have no debt whatsoever, right?
4: Yeah, and I'm a little bit worried, because when they turn 18, I'll no longer get child support, but I'll still be paying. Even if I pay the car off, I'll still be paying their car insurance on the car.
5: I know, but Amy, sometimes you sit down and you have a really direct, hard conversation with 18-year-olds.
4: Yeah.
5: About here's mom's situation.
0: And if you want to keep driving this car, you're going to have to help cover the costs.
5: Or I can pay $250 of it, and y'all are going to have to get jobs.
4: Yeah, they have jobs now. They know. I mean, they were old enough when everything happened with their dad. But they're very aware.
5: Yeah.
4: But I
5: know that you love them, and you want it to be them to get the same experience their sister got. All that is awesome.
4: Yep.
5: And I'll just tell you, having worked with college students and their parents for most of my adult life, what they really need from mom from 18 to 21 is mom to be whole and well.
4: Yeah.
5: Right.
4: And I am. I'm in a good place, I think, emotionally, mentally right now. Mm-hmm. And so that's why I'm able to start looking at these things critically.
5: Perfect.
4: The first 6 months was just survival.
5: Of course. Like, yeah.
4: You don't give up because you don't have a choice.
5: That's
4: like,
5: exactly right.
4: You have to.
5: Yeah.
4: But now I'm starting to look at, okay, life goes on and I want to make the best of it.
5: Perfect. Perfect. Perfect. You're awesome. Awesome.
0: I love it.
4: Thanks.
0: You're going to do just fine.
5: Yeah, I would sell this house ASAP.
0: And again, nothing's on fire here, but the way you are like, this thing is stressing me out. I don't want to deal with it. I don't want to keep it long term just because it's a, quote, investment. And I see this happen a lot, John, because parents, they see like a social media video about how it's a life hack to go buy your kids a property where they go to school and they live there and you can collect the rent and depreciation. And it sounds so good on paper. And the reality of it is this.
5: Is you got four college kids living in your house for
0: and you're eating the expenses.
5: 8 years. Yeah, that's a tough road.
0: All right, that puts this hour of The Ramsey Show in the books. Remember, there's ultimately only one way to financial peace, and that's to walk daily with the Prince of Peace, Christ Jesus.

0: If you want to win with money in 2026, you can't keep living normal. 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
1: 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And I love that WorldWatch doesn't talk at kids. 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
3: News this hour from Town Hall. I'm Keith Peters in Washington. Russia has started 3 days of voting in a parliamentary election set to cement the Kremlin's power.
4: Russians have begun 3 days of voting in the country's first wartime parliamentary election, which features virtually no opposition and is all but certain to secure the Kremlin's political dominance. Authorities have spread the election over the weekend in a bid to boost turnout among the 111 million eligible voters and has even allowed electronic balloting. The Kremlin wants the parliamentary election, the first since the start of the Ukraine invasion, to underline public support for the war and give a veneer of legitimacy to its actions. It sought to avoid any political risks by stamping out even the slightest sign of dissent. I'm Charles Villanesma.
3: Ousted board members of the U.S. Institute of Peace are asking a federal court to block the imminent carving of President Trump's name on the headquarters of the nonpartisan institution he sought to dismantle shortly after taking office.
5: Members of the board who were removed by the administration filed an emergency motion Thursday in Washington in a dispute that has echoes of President Trump's efforts to place his name on the Kennedy Center. The motion was filed as an emergency petition alleging that a contractor has already been selected to carve the president's name into the Constitution Avenue headquarters that the administration sought to shutter as part of the Elon Musk Doge effort to shrink the government. Bernie Bennett, Washington.
3: President Trump has announced that all 50 states will join a program to provide most favored nation pricing for some Medicaid drugs. The administration claims this plan, called the Medicaid Generous Model, will save billions on prescription drug costs. Mixed day on Wall Street with the Dow down by 95 points. The Nasdaq rose 104 with the S&P 500 advancing 12. More on these stories at townhall.com.
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0: administration has also started building the border wall in the Big Bend region of West Texas. 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From Washington, I'm Keith Peters. A truck driver has gone viral for building a giant model of New York City, and you can see it. We hear more on the story from correspondent Julie Walker reporting.
1: Truck driver Joe Mackin built a massive model of New York City out of balsa wood, cardboard, foam, and glue. 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His daughter told him, put it on TikTok. Then it went viral.
2: It's just a passion I've had, I mean, since I was a kid to do it. I went on a trip when I was in first grade, and I saw the panorama and the Queens Museum. And I remember talking to one of my classmates next to me. I said, you know what? I'm going to build one of these myself one day.
1: The model is 50 feet long and nearly 30 feet wide, covering all 5 boroughs and parts of New Jersey and Long Island, with more than 800,000 structures on it. It's on display at the Museum of the City of New York, Julie Walker, New York.
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0: broke and common sense is weird. So we're here to help you transform your life. From the Ramsey Network and the Fairwinds Credit Union Studio, this is The Ramsey Show. I'm George Campbell, joined by my ride or die, Dr. John Deloney, and we're taking your calls at 888-825-5225. John, are you doing all right? I need a moment.
1: There's a lot going on. We're good, though, man. Let's dance.
0: This should be a fun show.
1: I'm not your ride or die. I would probably show up.
0: I said it facetiously.
1: Okay.
0: That's a $10
1: word. That was a big word.
0: Thank you. I went to college.
1: Look at you using ChatGPT.
0: Don't need two PhDs.
1: You went to Alabama College, so let's don't stretch on
0: that. Okay, roll time. Adam's in Green Bay, Wisconsin. What's going on, Adam?
2: Hey, guys. Good afternoon. Thanks for having me on the show today. It's a pleasure being on, and looking forward to it.
0: Absolutely.
2: Got a question for you. So, I'm within about 12 months of being completely debt-free.
0: Awesome.
2: Which is great. Yeah, I've been sacrificing for about 15 years.
0: Wow.
2: You know, I met my wife, probably 12 years ago, and we've just had our nose down to the grindstone. We've been doing the right things, following the show, and doing the baby steps. The last thing we got to do is pay off the mortgage. So if we're working hard enough on it, we'll probably have it paid off in about 12 to maybe 14, 16 months, something like that.
0: Awesome.
2: So, I don't know. This is going to be a little maybe pep rally or for a reassurance check or what, but I'm getting a little nervous because now I'm able to forecast what the next year looks like, and it's looking like I'm going to have about an extra $700 per month to use after I free up that mortgage. So,
0: what's the mortgage payment?
2: Well, the mortgage payment is actually, thankfully, I bought the house quite some time ago. Mortgage payment is $600 every 2 weeks. So
0: $1,200 a month?
2: About $1,200 a month. But that's escrow with my property taxes and homeowner's insurance.
0: Got it. So
2: included.
0: Principal and interest side, you'll save $700 a month is what you're saying?
2: Correct.
0: Okay.
2: Yeah.
0: I was like, man, there should be more margin with a paid-off house. Do you guys have any extra margin now outside of the extra? Because you're paying extra on the mortgage, right?
2: Yeah, we are. Yep.
0: Okay.
2: We are paying extra.

0: So, and that's, we're living this lifestyle now where we got some extra, we're already saving $400. And this is after everything is, all the baby steps are covered. Everything's, you know, paid off. We're doing the right things. We're making sure we're kind of spreading ourselves thin on purpose just to make sure 401ks and IRAs and
1: if you're doing it right, there's not just like a huge pile of money sitting in the bank account every month. You already have a plan for it.
0: Correct.
1: Okay.
0: Correct.
1: So you're investing 15%, you're putting some money away for college if you have kids, and you're throwing extra at the mortgage.
0: Yes, exactly. Right.
1: What's your question?
0: Yep, we're right on track. Well, my question is, you know, the light at the end of the tunnel is looking dimmer than expected. And I don't know if I'm just I need to maybe take a breath and just realize I am doing the right things and everything. But $700 extra a month is not going to move the needle a whole lot. It's going to give us some breathing room. However, we've been sacrificing so heavily that we've neglected some things around the house. You know, flooring needs to be fixed, or you know, we're looking at buying a shed to put some stuff in, and you know, these things are going to take quite a bit of time to save up and pay cash for. So once I start adding all this stuff up in my head, I'm like, oh boy, we're going to be dead by the time we we
1: by
0: get
1: the time
0: to pay
1: you've actually
0: all
1: done all the
0: stuff.
1: Things you need to do as an adult.
0: Yeah, kinda, yeah. And some of the stuff is, you know, you guys would probably slap me a little bit and go, well, you don't need a new car, so let's not worry about that. But that's in the future. You know, one day maybe I do want a new boat or a new car. And if I'm just saving up for cash to pay for all that stuff, it just seems like it's going to take an eternity to do that.
1: Sure. Well, so, there's levers you can pull here. I mean, there's your income side and the expense side. And it sounds like you guys have been pretty good on the expense side, living fairly frugally.
0: Mm-hmm.
1: So how much do you guys make?
0: Well, we take home about $5,400 a month. My wife is a stay-at-home mom. We have a 4.5-year-old daughter.
1: Awesome.
0: So I'm currently, you know, providing the income for our family. And we live a pretty frugal lifestyle. Thankfully, I bought the house in 2009. And, you know, it's quadrupled in price since then. So I'm fortunate enough to pay a mortgage that is a lot less than if you were to get one today.
1: Yeah, well, that's what I'm wondering. So after the mortgage is paid, you should have $4,200 left over today.
0: Well, yeah, to pay for the bills, and you know, then we got a little.
1: I think you can squeeze more margin out of this, and I think you're also not realizing your income's going to go up over time as a household, especially if your wife ever returns to work. Is that a game plan?
0: Well, that was one of the questions she actually said, you know, you should maybe ask them if they think it's a good idea to, you know, if she were to look for a job or not. And as a husband, and we kind of live more of a traditional lifestyle, I like that she's a stay-at-home mom. I'd prefer that, and I would rather take that burden off of her shoulders if possible. So I think I know what you're going to say, and if I had to guess, it would be, well, if you want to live a little bit more lavish of a lifestyle, you just need to find ways to make more income.
2: Well, don't voluntarily take that weight on your shoulders and then complain about it.
0: Correct.
2: Right?
0: Yeah.
2: Like, if that's a choice you want to make, that's awesome. Good for you and good for her. Maybe call me non-traditional. I don't know that that's a decision I think you should unilaterally make. If she's asking you, do you need me to go to work? Do we need to go to work? Versus, hey, I'm kind of burnt out on staying here all day. I would like to get back out with other adults in the world. Like, that's something I would hope y'all would make together. I'm struggling, brother, buying the $700 margin thing. That's not passing my smell test. I'm not as good at math as George is, but. Mm-hmm. That doesn't feel right.
0: For in what means?
2: Meaning, you bring home $5,400 a month, and let's say you put $1,000 away every month for taxes and insurance. Is that too low?
0: Well, I'm predicting that I put away about $500 a month for property taxes and insurance. So that'd leave us the $700.
2: But that leaves you $4,800 a month.
1: So we're talking food, utilities, transportation, fuel, other insurances. And beyond that, that's where I want you guys to dig into an actual every dollar budget and sit down together and say, can we find more margin here? Because I think what you're going to find is you're going to be able to squeeze out $1,700 a month once you pay off the mortgage if you do it right, which is $20,000 a year, which should be enough to cover home repairs, upgrading the car over time, and living your best life.
2: Now, I will tell you this. If this is the bigger question you're asking, which is, or the bigger pressure you're feeling, which is, I thought when I didn't owe anybody anything, I wouldn't have to worry about money anymore. Like, I thought if I sacrificed for 15 years, I wouldn't have to think about it anymore. And that feeling, brother, is real. And that's the worst, and it's frustrating. And for whatever it's worth, like, Dave is our boss, but Dave's also a friend of George and I. And I hear Dave say all the time, I was thinking about buying this, but I don't want to spend that kind of money on this. And so there is always going to be an intentionality with your money, regardless of how much you have.

0: You know, one of the first things I discovered working in the financial world is how absolutely devastating it is when the breadwinner of a family dies. 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
1: Brandon is in Nashville, Tennessee, down the road. What's going on, Brandon?
4: Hi, I'm a first-time caller. I just want to tell you all how much I appreciate you guys.
1: I think
4: I'm finally reached the point where I'm sick and tired of being sick and tired, and a walking example of why not to do everything you all say not to do. Instead of trying to pay off all my debt first, which is what my original plan was, I bought a house last year, FHA, 3.5% down, and racked up more debt after I bought the house. And so now I'm a little upside down on the house. I'm upside down on a car that I didn't even have before buying the house, and I have so much debt. I'm just trying to break it down and figure out if even keeping the house is an option, and if it is, what do I pay off first? How do I get to where I need to be?
1: Yeah, man, that's heavy. Well, let's walk through this in a very tactical way, because I think when it feels emotional and overwhelming, it helps to just look at the numbers and kind of get the boogeyman out from under the bed. So what is your income?
4: My income is sustained around $115,000, but I am a flight attendant. It's variable. I can pretty much work as much or as little as I want, so
1: beautiful.
4: I can get it way above that if I need to.
1: That's music to my ears.
4: And I will.
1: Okay, that's a great lever we can pull to get out of this faster.
5: And do you have family or dependents or anybody sharing this rent with you, or are you all on your own?
4: My mom lives with me right now. She gives me money. I just am putting it to the side for her because she's on disability, and I just want her to be able to sustain herself down the road. And so we're teaming together. She watches my dog while I'm flying, so I can work as much as I need to, and so I don't have any income coming in, but she lives with me.
1: Okay. And how much debt do you have outside of the mortgage?
4: Outside of the mortgage, $80,868.
1: And what kind of debt is that? Break it down.
4: The car is $33,878. I have a consolidation loan that I should have never gotten, which was $31,099. I owe the IRS $13,041. I owe $1,901 on appliances and $947 on a phone. And it all comes out to about $1,664 a month in payments.
1: Okay. And what do you take home every month?
4: When I'm working like I'm supposed to and not, it's $8,000 usually. I've just been struggling to go to work with my depression and everything, so I'm trying to get back my hours back up right now. So
5: what's your mortgage every month?
4: With the HOA, it's $3,046.
1: Man, so that's eating your lunch right now out of your $8,000 take home pay.
4: Right.
1: We recommend 25%. So if it was at $2,000, we'd call this a win. And so right now, a big part of it is your consumer debt. A big part of it is the mortgage. And the part that we can control today is getting rid of the consumer debt payments. So can you afford the mortgage payment every month? You're not at risk of being behind, right?
4: No, I haven't missed a payment. And I mean, by next year, I'll have a 9% raise. And then I get 5% every year after that for 4 years. So
1: good.
4: I feel like I'm going to keep getting better. I just want to get rid of something.
1: Yeah. Well, the house isn't on fire right now. So can we compartmentalize and put this house on the back burner and say, we're going to be okay. You didn't lose money. It's like a stock.
4: Yeah.
1: Until you sell it, you're not going to realize a loss or a gain. And Nashville is a solid market. Let's just hope in the next couple of years, the market bounces back up. You're out of the water. And you've also been adding equity with every payment.
4: Right.
1: So now if we focus all of our energy toward your smallest debt, which one is that? Is that appliances or the phone?
4: It's the phone.
1: Okay. Then we have the IRS debt. I'm going to put an asterisk on that because that one's going to go to the top of the list because they can destroy your life, garnish your wages, all of that. So you have a payment plan with them? Have you talked to them?
4: I do. I pay $170 a month to
1: Okay.
4: them.
1: So let's knock that one out first. And then this car loan, what's the car worth? You owe $33,800 on it.
4: It's $26,000. So I just need to pay it down by $8,000 to get rid of it, and I just didn't know if I should prioritize that or what to do first. But I feel like
1: do you have any savings?
4: 40% of, and no, I have $147 in my checking, but I get paid tomorrow, and so I try to budget all the way down to zero.
5: Well, okay, how much do you have in this secret account for your mom that she thinks she's paying you rent, but you're not really?
4: She does know I'm doing it for her, but it's $4,000 in there.
1: Okay. Because I'm thinking instead of you trying to pay down the car to get it there, because what's going to happen is the car is going to continue to depreciate. So you might be better off just setting money aside to cover the amount you're underwater on or going to your local credit union down the road and getting a personal loan for the difference plus enough to get something to get from A to B. Is this the only car at the house?
4: No, I have another car. It's a 2005 Scion that my mom drives when I'm gone because we live 35 miles away from the airport.
1: Oh, man, that's a hike. Okay, because yeah. I'm trying to think, you obviously need transportation, but getting rid of this car, what's the payment on that?
4: $714.
1: Goodness gracious, you could really make a dent in those other debts if you freed up that payment.
4: I know, that's why I realized that was one of my biggest mistakes.
1: Yeah, and is that 26, is that private party value or trade-in?
4: That's Carvana, but I feel like Carvana usually gives one of private party would probably be a little higher, I'm sure.
1: That's what I'm wondering. If you can get private party for 30, you have enough today to clear it with mom's savings. So I would look into what you could get private party because, man, you just got a raise and you got some breathing room. You can live to fight another day and start attacking these debts with the debt snowball. But that's the game plan. There's no shortcuts, no more consolidation, no more credit cards. We're just doing nothing but knocking out the next smallest debt. Can you focus on that instead of the whole big picture, the entire mountain? Let's just focus on the next little crest we're trying to hit.
4: Yes, and I believe that as long as I can get back to working as hard as I was at the beginning of the year, that I can create $2,500 to $3,000 extra margin per month to put towards it.
1: I love it.
5: I love that. Brandon, is depression something you've struggled with forever, or is this just a ever heavier shadow that's just forecasting over your life as you've taken on more debt payments, got into more situations, your mom moved in? What's the nature of this?
4: I think I've definitely always had it. I was, clinical depression was a diagnosis as a kid. Okay. I just think that all of the stuff recently has heightened it.
5: Okay.
4: And I just fell into a deep depression around the same time last year. And then every time I end up being out of work.
5: Okay.
4: So I'm going to the doctor on Monday.
5: Make sure you go to the doctor on Monday. I'm proud of you for that. And hang on the line. We'll hook you up with 3 months for free with our friends at BetterHelp. That you can just do that whenever and wherever, okay? But I want you to talk to somebody.
4: Okay.
5: But one of the things I want you to do is exactly what George said, but I want to take it one step further. I want you to not type it. I want you to get a piece of paper, old school style, and write down your debt smallest to largest.
4: And I have it right in front of me. Wrote it down to talk with you guys because I didn't know. I just want to pull it out of my head.
5: That's dude, and getting this stuff out of your body onto paper, and then mapping the plan. All right, this isn't pretend. Like I think I can get 3 or 4. I'm gonna actually write this stuff down and get a map, so that at the end of this month I've paid this off, and at the end of this month I've paid this off, and over time the single greatest gift you could give your mom is you being sturdy and well. Okay, and that might mean taking the $4,000 that's in this little account over here and clearing your debt so that you can put $1,000 a month away of your own money, or $1,500 or $2,000 away, creating your own emergency fund from the floor up. And you'll have that money back in way, way, way, way more when it's not all flowing out of the house to pay debt payments.
1: Yeah, here's the math on it, Brandon. You get rid of that car payment like we talked about, you free up that $700, you start throwing at the debts. You'll have $48,900 left in debt, and if you chunk $2,800 a month at this thing, you're done in 18 months. Imagine who you're going to be 18 months from now, completely debt-free, with the financial strength to actually help your mom out. You're a good man.

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0: Kathy is in Richmond, Virginia, up next. 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
1: Hello.
0: Hey, how can we help?
1: I'm 56 years old, and I'm currently separated after my husband left of 24 years.
2: Oh,
1: he left
2: I'm
1: in
2: sorry.
1: January. And I'm looking for some help or advice because I was a stay-at-home mom for four kids and supported my husband in his career. I took care of other family members, my grandparents, my dad, my mom. I have no Social Security points. I have no job history to speak of. I do have some health issues. And I'm kind of in limbo right now. He left in January, and there's been no separation agreement or anything done yet. And I feel like he's kind of trying to, for months, I felt like he played me that he was going to come back. And then a couple weeks ago, he told me he wasn't coming back and that he'd been seeing somebody and that he wanted us to get a separation agreement written up. And the cheapest way for us to do that was to sit down and agree to everything ourselves and just have a lawyer write it up.
2: Hey,
1: and
2: Kathy,
1: he thought
2: Kathy,
1: we could yes.
2: I'm not doing – so when somebody leaves another person, whether in a business arrangement or in a marriage – when somebody says this marriage is over, this business is over, we now, partnerships now enter into a business transaction.
1: Correct.
2: And that's what you are in. And I don't do business with dishonest liars.
1: Right.
2: And so the most unwise thing you could do is have a man who has no character, who lied to your face over months and years, who then says, I want to sit down at a table with you and we'll come up with an agreement and somebody will stamp it for us because it's going to be cheaper for me. No chance, no way, no how.
1: Yeah.
0: So you need your own attorney that's fighting for you.
2: You go get an attorney.
1: Well, I went to an attorney. I borrowed $300 from my son to go to an attorney. And I went to him and it was before I found a lot of stuff out, but he sat down and did the basics and didn't look great for me, but, you know, he said what it was and I went on about my business. And recently I got in touch with Legal Aid here and they told me they couldn't really help me.
2: Okay. So why did you say it didn't look good for you?
1: Well, I'm currently in our home and, we have about $400,000 in equity in this home.
2: Okay.
1: Out of that $400,000 in equity, about $225,000 of it was from my parents' home that was sold and put into this house for a down payment because my mom also moved in with us at that time.
2: Okay.
1: So I could help take care of her. She's here. I'm here. He left the home. He's been paying the bills somewhat because obviously maintaining two homes when you haven't been financially honest and whatnot, there's been issues and a couple times there's,
2: but let me interrupt here because we have limited time and I want to make sure I am pretty clear here. Part of you metabolizing the divorce is coming to grips with, I'm probably going to have to sell this house.
1: Yeah.
2: Me and my mom are going to have to move possibly to a two-bedroom apartment for a season.
1: Okay.
2: I'm going to demand via my attorney half of the retirement accounts this my ex has, any other secret accounts he has. And by the way, you can tell him all of that stuff is in discovery. All the secret accounts, all that stuff gets put out on paper. How long you've been having affairs, with who, all of that stuff gets laid out. And if he comes back and says, I'll give you a 70%, you can have the house, you can have all this, great. He might give you the house and you still have to sell it because you can't make the mortgage payments.
1: Yeah.
2: But it's recognizing most folks, especially ones who get blindsided into a divorce like you're in, they recognize the marriage is over and all the grief and all the heartbreak and all of the relational mess that is, but they want to keep everything else the same. I want to keep in the same house, the same car, and the same life, and the same cell phone plan, and the same every. And it's those who can exhale and say everything is different now. That's one that can then look at a clean slate and say, okay, here's how much money I actually have. I'm 56, and I got to go get a job today. And it shouldn't be that way.
1: That's part of the problem.
2: But that's where I'm at.
1: That's part.
0: So what are the health issues that are keeping you from working?
1: So I have some immune deficiency issues, and I get sick very often, and I have chronic diarrhea. There's lots of things. My doctor suggested that I go ahead and try to get on disability, and when I talked with them, with him paying the bills here and even after, once I'm getting alimony, the only thing I'd qualify for is SSI, and they said that I would qualify for the disability part but not the financial part.
2: Okay.
1: So I wouldn't be able to get that. And I tried to work, and I got sick a lot, which poses a problem. Mm-hmm. You know, obviously stress doesn't help it. And
2: sure.
1: I'm hoping that, you know, that'll get better. But I'm worried about my health insurance. I'm worried about just surviving. You know, he makes about $115K a year, maybe $120 with his bonuses and raises. But his 401K, he pretty much wiped out during the pandemic to take care of some other things, and when he lost his job, he started rebuilding it, and it's not much there. I mean, I had no idea how bad we were financially.
2: Sure.
1: And that was my stupidity. I take full responsibility for that. I trusted him.
2: Yeah.
0: Do you guys have any debt?
1: We have debt. There's credit cards, some that I didn't know about. There's two parent plus loans. There's a car payment. He actually owes about $6,000 on a utility bill that I didn't know about.
0: On your house?
1: Because at some point, on my house. And at one point, he had that bill sent somewhere else because it was late and didn't want me to see it, I guess, and forgot about it. And this is a small water company where we live, sure. Privately owned for our neighborhood. And so he worked something out with the guy at some point. When I did find out about it, I just lost it. And
2: okay, but hold on. Let's do this, Kathy. Let's do this. Let's give those type of what happened to a lawyer and let him dig through that stuff.
1: Yeah.
2: Because it's distracting you from this one terrifying question. What am I going to do now?
1: Yeah.
2: And I want all of your energy focused on what can you do? What are you going to do? It might be I have to make some hard phone calls to my kids because I can't work, and it's going to take 4 months for me to go through the SSI process. And but it's you saying this stuff all happened. He should have been doing this. He's been doing this for years. Yada, yada. Cool. Attorney, go to war on my behalf and get whatever you can. And here I am now. What am I going to do now? Is there an online job I can get just at my house for a year?
1: That's what I'm trying to do, yeah.
2: Right. So
1: I've networked. I have a huge network, and I've reached out to everybody, and I'm working on that now.
2: Good.
1: I've been putting applications in for months.
2: Good.
1: Trying to find a work-from-home job because that I could do some of that, you know?
2: Excellent, excellent.
1: And, so, and I want to. But I'm also, you know, I'm worried about my mom. She lives with me. I can't, you know, I've got to make sure she's okay.
0: And
1: with
0: all the
1: me.
0: Kids are out of the house?
1: All the kids are out of the house.
2: Is she eligible for Medicaid?
1: She is getting her retirement and my dad's and widow's benefits from my dad's job.
2: Okay.
0: Until we know what's next and how this dust settles, it's going to be hard to make a financial plan. So your goal should just be to sock away as much money as possible, get by for now, and try to clear the decks and have the best financial outcome for you so that you're not carrying a load
2: Sit down
0: that
2: with
0: you
2: the
0: can't
2: lawyer.
0: Carry.
2: Sit down with the lawyer ASAP and say it's time to buckle up because we're going to war.

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7: If you're new around here, welcome. We answer every question through this lens, the 7 baby steps. So if you haven't seen them yet, we're going to drop a link to learn about them below in the description of this episode so that you can better understand the best plan to get out of debt and build wealth. Thomas is in Boise up next. What's going on, Thomas?
8: Hello, George and John. It's good to talk to you guys.
9: You too, brother. What's up?
8: I just want to know how I can save money for medical school. I know it's a really big expense, and I really do not want to go into debt to do it.
7: Love this mentality. How old are you?
8: I'm 18 years old.
9: 18. Nice.
7: So the good news is med school is a little bit of a ways away. Do you guys have any money saved right now?
8: Yeah, so I have $20,000. I will not need to use those $20,000 to pay for undergrad.
7: Great. How's undergrad getting paid?
8: So I have a scholarship that covers about maybe 70 or 80% of the total tuition. And then my parents have enough money to pay for the rest, most of the rest, and then whatever I can work during college will pay for that.
7: Cash flow. So you'll leave that $20K alone for now?
8: Yep. Barring unusual circumstances, that should be able to work.
7: Fantastic.
9: Cool. So I think there's a couple of things. By the way, I'm super excited for you to go to med school. I want a world full. There's a shortage. I want there to be good primary care doctors out there. Like, I'm excited for you to do this,
8: John, because it's psychiatry.
9: Oh, nice.
8: I want to do psychiatry, so I knew you'd like that.
9: There you go. So, like, so hear me say everything I'm about to tell you is I want this to be part of your life. You're a young man. You're driven, and I love it. And you've got a plan already. I love that. Here's the things, a couple of frameworks I want you to wrap your head around, okay? First is there will be an immense amount of pressure to sold to you that there is only one path, and that is you better be super grateful. Whatever school offers you a thing, you better take it, and you have to take it. And if you don't take it, you're a terrible person. You'll never get into med school, and it's all over for you. And whatever you get, you just pay that price, and if you don't have that money, then you borrow that money, but that's the path. I want to free you from that, okay? You're going to feel a ton of pressure that way. The second pressure, and this is the one that you might not like, is you do not have to go to med school the year after you graduate undergrad. You can graduate undergrad, go work for 2 or 3 years, save a whole bunch of money, and then go to med school. And yes, you will not be however many years old. You still got to do your residency. You still got to do your psychiatric rotation. All that stuff is true. But I'm thinking at you at 18, I'm thinking of you as a 33-year-old doctor, not as a 21-year-old med student. And when I come into your office bringing one of my kids, or I'm struggling, or my wife is struggling, I want you not owing anybody anything so that you can look at me and be super honest and direct and give me the clearest path. You get what I'm saying?
8: Mm-hmm.
9: So I'm thinking of you way further down the road than what about 21? What about 21? What about 22? What about 22? Man, if you have to wait till you're 25 to go to med school, that's awesome. It's great.
8: Yeah, you'd be happy to know that I've already kind of actually thought through those things. So, for example, I would love if I could go to University of New Mexico because they're the cheapest medical school in the nation.
9: Great. And New Mexico's a rad state. I spend a lot of time there. I love New Mexico. So, but again, it's looking at the price, looking at the total picture, seeing what kind of scholarships you can get. All that same stuff is still going to apply. It's going to be different in med school, and it's going to be more competitive and yada, yada. You know all that stuff. But it is saying, okay, if you look at it from I have to go to med school in this year at this time, you put yourself on the only train in town, which that is accept whatever offer you get and take out loans up to your eyeballs to pay for it. If you unhook yourself from that and say, I will buy a Lexus, which is an amazing car, when and only when I have the cash to hand over to buy that Lexus, then, dude, you free yourself from the traditional path, which means you also free yourself from the chaos that millions of borrowers have found themselves in across the country. Myself included. That makes sense?
8: I appreciate that. Yeah, I have one follow-up question regarding the money I do have saved. So currently it's in a high-yield savings account, but considering I won't need to access that, most of it, for at least 4 years, bare minimum, probably 5 or 6, what would be, how would you recommend I manage?
7: Now, that's all the money to your name?
8: Pretty much. I have $2,000 in just a general savings account, and then I have about $500 in a checking account that I budget out of.
7: Okay, here's what I would do. I would definitely keep liquid money because you're going to need it. I know you may not need it for school, but life's going to happen along the way. So it's good to just keep $20,000 in a high-yield savings account, and let's not think about it as an investment. Let's think about it as insurance. This is our never-go-into-debt insurance plan. So here's what you can do. You can set up a different fund, call it the med school fund. That can be high yield savings. You could even invest it if this is a 6 to 8 to 10 year plan. And you can sock away every paycheck, every scholarship, grant, whatever comes your way, you put it in that med school fund. And that can grow for you over the next 6 to 10 years. And if you do that, you're going to walk out of undergrad with no debt, a big pile of money, and ready to face the world. And like John said, you might work a gap year for 2 years and sock away even more money and get accepted to an in-state public med school or University of New Mexico and know the numbers, know the facts, and going clear-eyed going, oh, I can cash flow this.
9: And Thomas, what George just said is really, really important, okay? And here's why. I in no way want to cast anything out on you, okay? I hope it's a smooth ride. But for almost 20 years, my job was sitting with young people who came in and said, my dad's got cancer. My mom just got laid off. My mom and dad are getting divorced. Dad just died. Or my transmission just fell out of my car. My dad lost his job. What do I do? And so I want you to – what George just said is right. At 18, you have a plan, and you have followed that plan. But as you enter into higher stakes and more responsibility and you're making more decisions and you just get older, the world happens still. And so having that 20 grand in an account that's going to grow as high as it can, with as much interest as it can, but also you can get it if you need it, that's really important, okay?
7: Mm-hmm. So remember this. With the most patience – information and options always wins. And so that's what we're trying to set you up for. The patience being, it doesn't have to happen this year on your timeline. The options being, you don't need to just go to the one med school that accepted you. And then the information. What are all of the variables at play so that I know what all the scholarships and grants are, who's charging what for tuition, what kind of aid I can get that's not student loans. All of that is going to put you in the best position, and it's going to feel like you're moving backwards because all of your friends are going to be leapfrogging you. But what you're doing is you're moving backwards in a slingshot so that when you finally get out of med school, you are going to be catapulted so far ahead of everybody because you don't have debt. And so it's a temporary setback for a long-term win. And that's the goal here. It sounds like that's what you're wanting.
9: Will you do me one thing, Thomas?
8: I've been listening to you guys for a while, so yeah.
9: Thomas, will you do me one thing?
8: I'm ready for you.
9: Do you know, do you have any friends or family members or neighbors who are psychiatrists?
8: I do not. So okay. I will have to, meet some people that are more psychiatric.
9: Here's what, I think it's instructive. It won't matter. Well, you would need to know this before next year. I'm hearing more and more folks deciding to go the psychiatric nurse practitioner route.
8: Mm-hmm.
9: Or going to be a nurse practitioner, or going ahead and getting their nursing degree, working for a couple of years. The hospital pays for their master's degree, and then they have saved up enough money to go get their doctorate nurse practitioner. Like, there's so many paths now that get you very, very close to what you want to do, which is sit with hurting people and be a resource for folks that may not take 14 years of your life, may not take 10 years of your life, and may get you out into the field earning money faster while also doing the thing you really love to do. Does that make sense? Mm-hmm. Now, I've got friends who work in medical schools. I love that whole process. But also be open to there may be alternative paths to what I really want to do, which is to sit with hurting people. And in your case, psychiatric places. Man, maybe a psychiatric nurse practitioner is the way to go. And you can stretch that over time, get a nursing degree instead of a pre-med degree, get into a hospital, get to work, and then start earning your way up that way. So that's another option. But sit and talk with people in the field and see where the field's going and anticipate it that way.
7: Man, I'm so proud of you. The fact that you've already said this is your goal, that you're taking debt off the table, tells me you're going to take debt off the table because it's not an option. You're going to find a way.
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12: News this hour from Town Hall. I'm Keith Peters in Washington. Vice President J.D. Vance is out on the campaign trail as the midterm elections draw closer. Today in Council Bluffs, Iowa, Vance says the people of Iowa want to protect what is theirs and not have it corrupted by D.C. politicians.
13: Ladies and gentlemen, this is our heritage. This is what we own and deserve to own as Iowans and as citizens of the United States. Your grandparents, your great-grandparents, your family for generations did not build up this land, till this land, put their sweat and blood into this land so that it could be bought and sold by somebody who never set foot on it. So elect Zach Lane to protect Iowa farmland.
12: Vance highlighted job growth and immigration policies under President Trump, emphasizing achievements for Iowa farmers. Virginia's attorney general says the DHS may have violated state election law.
14: A whistleblower report accuses the Department of Homeland Security of requiring federal employees to misrepresent themselves on voter lookup tools as part of a hunt for non-citizen voters. Now, Virginia's attorney general is demanding DHS say whether it directed its workers to access Virginia voters' information without first obtaining permission from those voters. The state explicitly limits its voter lookup tools to individuals who attest they are looking up their own records. The Trump administration's alleged non-citizen voting could be a significant source of fraud in the November midterms, though research shows it's extremely rare. I'm Ben Thomas.
12: Congress will hold a hearing on Tuesday that will focus on people imprisoned and persecuted by the Chinese government. A mixed day on Wall Street with the Dow down by 95 points today. The Nasdaq rose 104, the S&P 500 advancing by 12 points. More on these stories at townhall.com.
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16: Warren Buffett is stepping down as chairman of Berkshire Hathaway after leading the $1 trillion conglomerate for more than 6 decades.
17: Warren Buffett is taking on a new role as chairman emeritus of Berkshire Hathaway after serving as chairman since 1970. His son Howard will become the company's new chairman as part of a long-planned succession.
16: That is Marcela Sanchez reporting. Anthropic has announced its AI model Claude is significantly aiding in the development of building its own successor. Claude is handling 26% of the model research and development for Anthropic, completing tasks under human supervision. Claude is not fully autonomous. It collaborates on about 90% of the company's research and development work. However, on Wall Street,

0: years in prison last year in a related case. He's appealing against that and has always denied wrongdoing.
1: The BBC's Aina Aslam. A shooting at a high school in the southern Philippines has left two 14-year-old students and the teenage gunman dead. Local officials say at least 8 people were wounded. The shooting occurred at Banga National High School in South Cubato Province. More at townhall.com.
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Mark Levin here. Our number, 877-381-381. Yom Kippur is just a few days away. I know my calendar. It's the highest of the holy holidays in Judaism, where Jews repent and atone. It's a very, very important holiday. So now's the time to say what's on my mind about the Jewish members of Congress, particularly in the Senate, seven of them, including Chuck Schumer, who've endorsed and are even campaigning for El Said. You're a disgrace. You covered a Jew hatred and the spreading cancer of anti-Semitism in your party and in our country. You put your party and your own political interests ahead of what is moral and right. You're absolutely shameful, and to me, you're disgusting. You know, ladies and gentlemen, you know, in this audience, I took on Tucker Carlson 18 months, 20 months ago, when nobody would. All the self-proclaimed Jewish leaders patting themselves on the back, patting themselves on the head, claiming to stand up against anti-Semitism, none of them publicly or openly supported me.

0: Some of them sent me texts and emails. Some of them called me and rooted me on. And I said, well, where are you? Where are you? Now, of course, we've reached a good point where nobody fears the man anymore. I told my wife at the time, I said, Julie, I'm going to have to go in the sewer for a while and deal with this disgusting Jew-hating lowlife and his cabal and the rest of them. Somebody has to do it because nobody is. There may have been a column here or there, a comment here or there, but there was no money of prominence who would do it. So when I watch these Democrat senators, whether it's Schumer, the senator from Georgia, the senator from Michigan, and the list goes on, and I watch them endorse a man who's a Jew hater, and the Jew haters are America haters. That's what they are. Makes me sick to my stomach that these people were raised to know better. And in the face of this grave threat to Jews in this country and around the world, they side with the Islamists, the Marxists, terrorist supporters. You want to know what it was like in the 1930s? While you're experiencing it. You're experiencing it. The mayor of New York, the mayor of Dearborn, the mayor of Paterson, New Jersey. But they're obvious. These are obvious Jew haters. The pikers, the al-Sayyids, obvious Jew haters. And yet the Democrats welcome them. They welcome them. There are some Republicans or former Republicans who embrace Tucker Carlson and his ilk. I've called them out. I call them the woke Reich, R-E-I-C-H. I've done battle with many of them as well. But the difference is the Republican Party does not embrace them. We have people, Jews and non-Jews, who advise the vice president over and over and over again, or they ask him to denounce Carlson. But he won't. President Trump has repeatedly. J.D. won't. That's the way it is. And if that's a litmus test for you come 2028, it's understandable. And I wish he would, but he won't. That's the truth. No, I don't think he's an anti-Semite. I don't think he's a Jew hater. But I do think his position on Israel and the Israeli government is very troubling to me. But I will say this. The Democrat Party's position is more than very troubling to me. It's intolerable. Absolutely intolerable. They wish to cut Israel off at the knees. Not even sell them military equipment. When we sell military equipment to Saudi Arabia, they say nothing. When we sell military equipment to Qatar, they say nothing. When we sell military equipment to Turkey, they say nothing. When we sell military equipment to Pakistan, they say nothing. But Israel, they seek to stop Israel and obstruct Israel, even when it comes to the Iron Dome, so they can protect themselves. These are Democrats. Democrats. There's a few Republicans who feel that way and act that way, but the vast majority do not. And that's the truth. That's the truth. You know, during the 1920s, late 1920s and early 1930s, there were Jews in Germany who were nationalists. Nationalists. Some of them had fought in World War I, of course. One in particular was a lawyer. And they would condemn the Jews in Germany who were warning that the Nazi Party, should it get stronger, should it take over, would be a dire threat to the Jewish population there. They were denounced by the nationalist Jews, most of whom eventually were sent off to concentration camps where they were killed. These seven Democrat Jewish senators, they think they can make common cause with Islamists? They think they can make common cause with people who tell us exactly what they think and exactly who they are and what they are? They trash our country, these Islamists, these Saeeds and the Pikers and the rest. And they trash it, first and foremost, because of its founding, the Judeo-Christian values and belief system. President Trump understands this. He sees it. He even watches what's going on social media. He's told me he does. Or people bring it to him. Last time I spoke to him, I can tell you this because it's not a state secret. He said, you know what, Mark? You are hated on social media more than I am. He said, you're number one and I'm number two. I don't really care. You see, you and this audience who've been with me for decades, I haven't changed a thing. We have these newbies out there saying they're America firsters. No, you and I are the America firsters. You and I are the Tea Party. You and I are the constitutional conservatives. All these other people are wannabes. And they're deceivers. And many of them are reprobates and malcontents who seek to destroy the constitutional conservative movement and all the success of the Reagan years and in the Milton Friedman years, the Bill Buckley years, it's not going to happen over my dead body. These are nobodies who've accomplished nothing. Maybe they have a website. Wow. Maybe they appear on TV from time to time. Wow. Maybe they run a magazine that nobody's ever heard of and nobody reads. Oh, my goodness. What have they achieved? Nothing. Nothing. But you and I, we're wide-eyed to this. We see it. Talk about it. We speak out against it. We'll never throw in with it. But these seven Democrat Jewish senators are disgusting. They are truly disgusting. Power at all costs. And to what end? Bigger government, destroy the Constitution, open borders, usurp citizenship. Is that the end? I think it is. I'll be right back.
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0: You see, folks, we have a special relationship. You and me. We've been around a while, and we speak the truth, and we speak our heart. Don't seem to position myself, don't seek to do any of those things. Position myself for what? I don't look to have my name and my face in any newspaper because I don't care. I've got a TV show and a radio show, and I have them for a reason. It's not charity, it's because I do what I do. And we created a lot of trails in the free speech business. And what I just said to you at the opening of this program, nobody has said. Others will now say it, but nobody has said. But it needs to be said. And we shall see where all this leads, because we're in this together. You and me, Mr. and Mrs. America. We're in this together. We have a Democrat Party that hates the country, as I wrote a book about. We have a media that hate the country, as I wrote another book about, on freedom of the press. We have very evil forces in this country right now. They're not new, but they're planting their flags. And do we have the moral fortitude to call it out? If we don't, then we don't have the moral fortitude or the will to stop it. To stop it. This isn't a game with me. This isn't a press event. This isn't about me at all. It's about the future of this country. What kind of country we want. We've had people who fought and died for this country. We've had people who fought and were horribly maimed for this country. Seems to me, at a minimum, we can speak out against what's taking place in this country. The attacks on our history, the attacks on our Declaration, the attacks on our Constitution, the attacks on our fellow citizens. I'll be right back.
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3: 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Reuters Institute says we're now one of the top news brands in the nation. 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
1: The president is being brutalized, pretty much, over his decision to ban, I forget the outlets. It was Politico, I think, Mr. Producer, and two of CNN and MS Now from the White House. Said, that's it. We don't have a fair press. We don't have an objective press. You're out. And I got to thinking, whatever you think about that, I got to thinking about it. It's amazing to hear the media respond to this when the media loved Franklin Roosevelt. Loved him. And LBJ and FDR. And Obama and Biden. So I thought I'd spend a little bit of time on this with you, if I may. Oh, I've got all kinds of news articles and clips and so forth and so on, but sometimes we just don't do that. Unfreedom of the Press. My wife came up with the title. It was brilliant. Not long after the nation's founding, President Adams and his Federalist Party instituted the Sedition Act of 1798. The Richard Buell Jr. of Wesleyan University explained, "Men in the thick of a revolution may well be forgiven if they sacrifice principles to the needs of a desperate moment. But the events of the late 1790s cannot be so explained. Less than 10 years after framing the First Amendment, Congress passed and President Adams signed the Sedition Law." So what did that law do, folks? It made illegal the following. Ready? "To write, print, utter, or publish, or cause it to be done, or assist in it, any false, scandalous, and malicious writing against the government of the United States, or either House of Congress or the President, with intent to defame, or bring either into contempt or disrepute, or to excite against either the hatred of the people of the United States, or to stir up sedition, or to excite unlawful combinations against the government, to resist it, or to aid or encourage hostile designs of foreign nations." How do you like that? Adams and his party controlled, obviously, the presidency, the House, and the Senate. "Armed with this statute," Buell writes, "the Secretary of State, Timothy Pickering, proceeded to launch a systematic attack on the major opposition presses, clearly with the design of silencing them during the election of 1800. In addition, several Republican printers in the states with Federalist-controlled judicial systems were prosecuted under the common law. No one could seriously have doubted that these prosecutions represented a deliberate attempt to muzzle the Republican presses." Jefferson was a Republican. "Nevertheless, Federalists maintained that nothing, either in the Sedition Law or its administration, was inconsistent with the First Amendment," excuse me, "and that the law actually expanded freedom of publishers by liberalizing the common law of libels. The revolutionaries had an explanation for the apparent conflict between their words and their deeds. None had ever denied that the press could abuse its privileges and that such abuse should be restrained." Now, the Adams administration actually prosecuted more than 24 individuals, including journalist Thomas Cooper, editor of the North Cumberland Gazette in Pennsylvania, James Callender, a writer with the Richmond Examiner in Virginia, and Charles Holt, editor of the New London Bee in Connecticut, all of whom were fined and served prison sentences, and all of whom were more sympathetic to the Jeffersonian Republican cause. Among other things, Adams and his party, witnesses to the bloody French Revolution and the ensuing decade-long upheaval of that society, claimed the Sedition Law would not prevent legitimate criticism of the government, the exercise of press freedom, but would restrain lies from various factions and groups aimed at delegitimizing democratic rule. So the Jeffersonian Republicans countered that political criticism necessarily contained opinion as well as fact, and that no jury could determine the truth or falsehood of an opinion. Moreover, various state laws provided recourse for seditious libel. With Thomas Jefferson's victory in 1800, and his more libertarian beliefs, as well as the Republican takeover of Congress, the Sedition Act would die and freedom of the press would be honored again. Despite extraordinary provocations, the Republicans never responded as the Federalists had in the analogous circumstances of the late 1790s. Decades later, during the Civil War, Abraham Lincoln and the Republicans were dealing with the gravest threat to the Republic since its founding, a war over secession and slavery that engulfed the country, eventually resulting in more than 700,000 casualties. Historian Harold Holzer noted that following the first Bull Run disaster, the administration turns its attention not only to fighting weaponry and raising more troops, but also to quelling home front newspaper criticism that the president, his cabinet advisors, and more surprisingly, many northern newspaper editions and editors believe was morphing from tolerable dissent into nation-threatening treason, quote-unquote. The Lincoln administration believed that in the case of an unprecedented rebellion and under the powers the president had claimed in order to crush it, military necessity superseded constitutional protection. And based on this argument, the administration began conducting, or when it occurred spontaneously, tolerating repressive actions against opposition newspapers. As time went on, the military and the government began punishing editorial opposition to the war itself. Authorities banned pro-peace newspapers from the U.S. mails, shut down newspaper offices, and confiscated printing materials. They intimidated and sometimes imprisoned reporters, editors, and publishers who sympathized with the South or objected to armed struggle to restore the Union. And for the first year of the war, Lincoln left no trail of documents attesting to any personal conviction that dissenting newspapers ought to be muzzled. But neither did he say anything to control or contradict such efforts when they were undertaken by his cabinet officers or military commanders. Lincoln did not initiate press suppression and remained ambivalent about its execution, but seldom intervened to prevent it. St. Michael's College professor David T.Z. Mindich adds that in 1862, after Lincoln appointed him Secretary of War, Edwin Stanton penned a letter to the president requesting sweeping powers, which would include total control of the telegraph lines. By rerouting those lines through his office, Secretary of War Stanton would keep tabs on various amounts of communication, journalistic, governmental, and personal. And on the back of Stanton's letter, Lincoln scribbled his approval. Quote, the Secretary of War has my authority to exercise its discretion in the matter within mentioned. Unquote. Having the telegraph lines running through Stanton's office made his department the nexus of war information. Lincoln visited regularly to get the latest on the war. Stanton collected news from generals, telegraph operators, and reporters. He had a journalist's love of breaking the story and an autocrat's obsession with information control. And he used his power over the telegraphs to influence what journalists did or didn't publish. In 1862, the House Judiciary Committee took up the question of telegraph censorship and called for restraint on the part of the administration's censors. On May 18, 1864, the AP distributed what turned out to be a forged copy of a presidential proclamation. The inauthenticity was unknown to the publishers and editors of the pro-Democrat, anti-war New York World and New York Journal of Commerce newspapers, who fell for the ruse and printed it. The document urged a national day of fasting, humiliation, and prayers, hinted darkly about the general state of the country, and called for a breathtaking 400,000 new volunteers. With Ulysses S. Grant enduring a bloodbath of casualties in his struggle to subdue Robert E. Lee, the proclamation seemed a cry of desperation, an admission that to prevail, the Union required both divine intervention and a huge infusion of fresh troops. It was major news, and it was a lie. An outraged Lincoln took direct action, believing these papers were damaging the Union effort and issued an executive order. And I lay it out. You can read it later. Major General John Adams Dix was ordered to execute the presidential directive, which he did reluctantly. The two papers were shut down and the two editors detained at Army headquarters. Dix soon uncovered the perpetrator of the hoax, a one-time New York Times correspondent, Times has always sucked, hasn't it? Joseph Howard Jr., on May 21, 1864, both editors were permitted to reopen their papers. However, Lincoln's angry reaction to the two papers apparently was less about a hoax and more about the fact that the night before the publication of the forged presidential proclamation, the president had been working on an authentic proclamation that indeed did call for more troops, 300,000 more, by either enlistment or conscription. The published forgery unleashed panic within the White House and the cabinet that someone may have leaked a genuine proclamation and potentially harmed the war effort. During the course of another war, let me take a break now and I will continue this because we're going to move into World War I and Woodrow Wilson. I want you to know these facts. You're not going to get them anywhere else. We'll be right back.
0: Mark Levin.
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0: Why liberals hate this show, but listen anyway. They know they're probably wrong. Mark Levin is on the radio.

You know, folks, you really can't understand what's happening in the Middle East by watching a few minutes of left-wing news or scrolling social media. The headlines give you the explosion. They don't give you the history. They don't tell you how we got here or what's coming next. Israel sits at the center of the storm. It's at the center of a conflict with consequences far beyond the region. The real threat of a wider war, and all of it is on the line. That's why Pastor John Hagee, the great John Hagee, who has founded Christians United for Israel, who's my pastor, my dear friend, our family's dear friend, and his family ours. He wrote, "The Middle East conflict." This is really a blockbuster. The Middle East conflict. If you want to understand the forces driving this war and what this portends, and you need this history, and you need it for yourself and for the next generation, so I'm beseeching you to be a first-time donor to Hagee Ministries. 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That's 855-694-9647. Yep. Let's continue. We may have to do a little bit of this into the second hour, and that's fine by me. I want you to know your history, the history of the country. During the course of another war, this time World War I, President Woodrow Wilson, who had been a leading progressive intellectual for decades, and by the way, the worst racist to ever serve in public office at that level, supported a series of congressional amendments that Congress added to the Espionage Act, which collectively became known as the Sedition Act of May 16, 1918. Now that act stated in part, whoever, when the United States is at war, shall willfully utter, print, write, or publish any disloyal, profane, scurrilous, or abusive language about the form of government of the United States or the Constitution of the United States or the military or naval forces of the United States or the flag of the United States, excuse me, or the uniform of the Army or Navy or the United States into contempt, scorn, or disrepute, shall be punished by a fine of not more than $10,000 or imprisoned for not more than 20 years, or both. Provided that any employee or official of the United States government who commits any disloyal act or utters any usurpation or unpatriotic or disloyal language, or who, in an abusive or violent manner, criticizes the Army or Navy or the flag of the United States, shall be at once dismissed from the service. Numerous opponents of Wilson's war policies were charged and imprisoned. In fact, Wilson had already instituted extensive measures to curtail press freedom. Christopher Daley, professor at Boston University, has written that during the lead-up to America's interest in World War I, the Wilson administration took immediate steps at home to curtail one of the pillars of democracy, press freedom, by implementing a plan to control, manipulate, and censor all news coverage on a scale never seen in the United States' history. Following the lead of the Germans and British, Wilson elevated propaganda and censorship to strategic elements of all-out war. And even before the U.S. entered the war, Wilson had expressed the expectation that his fellow Americans would show what he considered loyalty. Wilson started one of the earliest uses of government propaganda. He waged a campaign of intimidation and outright suppression against those ethnic and socialist papers that continued to oppose the war. And taken together,
These wartime measures added up to an unprecedented assault on press freedom. Wilson also created an elaborate domestic spy network to watch German immigrants and American radicals. Federal agents arrested hundreds for making anti-war speeches and sometimes for informal and private remarks. Eugene Debs, four-time presidential candidate for the Socialist Party, was arrested in June 1918 for suggesting during a speech that young American men were fit for something better than slavery and cannon fodder. Sentenced to 10 years in prison, he defiantly ran for president in 1920 from his jail cell in Atlanta and received almost 1 million votes. And during the war, more than 2,000 men and women were arrested for disloyal speech, and over 1,200 of them went to prison. Furthermore, Wilson issued an executive order on April 13, 1917, establishing the Committee on Public Information, CPI, a massive propaganda machine that will put the government in the business of actively shaping press coverage about the war. Wilson appointed a former journalist and loyal political supporter, George Creel, to lead the operation. And the CPI was a veritable magnet for political progressives of all stripes, intellectual, muckrakers, even some socialists, all sharing a sense of the threat to democracy posed by German militarism. While the Wilson administration planted official news stories within media outlets, published an official government newspaper that was widely distributed, and secured free advertising and press publications. The CPI had a film division, the government, foreign language newspaper division, advertising division, and speakers division. At the same time, the government severely limited press access to people and operations related to the war effort. The CPI was pervasive. It mobilized 150,000 American word maestros to pitch America's involvement in the war as necessary and noble, and it goes on. And then I want to move to FDR in the next hour when we come back, because this is the great demigod of the Democrats, FDR, who got away with more civil liberties violations, more corruption, more abuse of the media, abuse of power, really, than any president we've ever had. And yet, the Democrats keep pointing to him as one of the greats. I'll be right back.

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6: News this hour from Town Hall. I'm Keith Peters in Washington. In-person voting for this year's midterm elections is underway. Friday was the start of early voting in Virginia. 18-year-old student Sonia Singal said she decided to make voting early a fun outing.
7: So I do that a lot with like different life stuff, try to make it interesting. So like, why don't vote? Why try to be the first early voter? I got here, I want to say, around 7:20. And there's only two guys in front of me, but I did end up being the first official voter because I voted a little bit faster than those two guys. So
6: Americans now have just over 6 weeks to decide whether Congress remains in Republican control or flips to Democrats. President Trump moving to ban some media outlets, CNN, MS Now, and Politico, because of what he said was media bias.
8: You get so tired of reading and seeing fake news. When you look at CNN is just fake. That's why their ratings are no good. When you look at MS Now, which used to be MSNBC, which some people call MSDNC, Democratic National Committee, it's fake news. It's fake news. And excuse me. And when you look at is Politico, I mean, they got a government. The government under Biden gave them like $8 million to keep them afloat. And the stories they wrote are fake. So there's a lot of news, and there may be others to join them, and maybe they can get better and would like to have them in. But our country has to have honest news.
6: Several media outlets objected, saying it's a violation of the First Amendment. President Trump announced an agreement with Greenland and Denmark to put U.S. bases on the landmass. He said the agreement gives the United States permanent control over security and all other needs in Greenland, completely addressing all of our many U.S. concerns. More at townhall.com.
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6: The Senate voted twice this week to move forward on legislation to overhaul the rules and financing around the nation's college sports. Bob Agnew reports.
11: There aren't many things more American than college sports, and swirling financial changes have caught the attention of lawmakers. They're taking steps to try and put in guardrails around skyrocketing spending, prevent constant legal battles, and restore order to what the bill's supporters call chaos in athletic programs, and final votes could come as soon as next week. Bob Agnew reporting.
6: Mississippi will assemble the state's largest law enforcement presence ever for a college football game this weekend. That's part of heightened security in place around the stadium and off campus for the much-anticipated game on Saturday night against LSU and former Rebels coach Lane Kiffin. News and analysis at townhall.com. From Washington, I'm Keith Peters reporting. Former U.S. Senator from Arizona John Kyle, who represented Arizona in both chambers of Congress over nearly three decades, has died at the age of 84.
12: Kyle had dementia. Kyle remained a reliable Republican vote throughout his career, spanning a drastic transformation of his party from Ronald Reagan's presidency to President Donald Trump's first term. He shaped landmark water policy and guided the confirmation of Trump-nominated U.S. Supreme Court Justice Brett Kavanaugh.

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4: 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Our number, 877-381-3811, 877-381-3811, Woodrow Wilson. Now we're going to move to FDR. This will surprise many of you, although it shouldn't. Let me make sure I start at the right place here, ladies and gentlemen. Yes, here we are. David Beto, professor at the University of Alabama, has written to President Franklin Roosevelt in his war against the press during the New Deal and later World War II. For example, he writes, at its inception in 1934, the Federal Communications Commission reduced the license renewal period for stations from 3 years to 6 months. That's all. This would allow Roosevelt maximum authority over the life and death of radio stations. Meanwhile, Roosevelt tapped Herbert L. Petty as secretary of the FCC and its predecessor, the Federal Radio Commission. Petty had overseen radio for Roosevelt in his 1932 campaign. After his appointment, he worked in tandem, with the Democrat National Committee to handle, quote, radio matters with both the networks and local stations. It didn't take long for broadcasters to get the message. NBC announced that it was limiting broadcasts contrary to the policies of the United States government. CBS Vice President Henry Bellows said that no broadcast would be permitted over the Columbia Broadcasting System that in any way was critical of any policy of the administration. And he elaborated that the Columbia system was at the disposal of FDR and his administration, and they would permit no broadcast that did not have his approval. Local station owners and network executives alike took it for granted, as editor and publisher observed, that each station had to dance to government tunes because it is under government license. You following this, folks? But Roosevelt's manipulation and reach went well beyond the nascent broadcast media. Beto explained that Roosevelt intimidation efforts reached their apogee in the hands of the Special Senate Committee on Lobbying. The president indirectly recruited Senator Hugo Black. Now, Hugo Black was a member of the Klan. He was a lawyer for the Klan in Alabama, and he would become FDR's first nominee to the Supreme Court, and, of course, he was confirmed by the Democrats. A zealous and effective New Deal loyalist as chair, the Black Committee undertook a wide-ranging investigation into anti-New Deal critics, including journalists. These are all Democrats. Black was granted access to tax returns dating back to 1925 of such critics as David Lawrence of the United States News. He then demanded that his targets turn over their private telegrams and telegraph companies, let the committee search copies of all incoming and outgoing telegrams for the first 9 months of 1935. When Western Union refused on privacy grounds, the FCC at Black's urging ordered it to comply. So they were giving them private Western Union telegraph communications. The extent of the government's intrusion into private telegram communications was shocking. Over a nearly three-month period at the end of 1933, writes Beto, FCC and Black Committee staffers searched great stacks of telegrams in Western Union's D.C. office. Operating with virtually no restriction, they read the communications of sundry lobbyists, newspaper publishers, and

0: conservative political activists, as well as every member of Congress. Writing to Black, one investigator stated that they'd gone through 35,000 to 50,000 telegrams per day. Various newspapers and members of Congress later estimated that staffers had examined some 5 million telegrams over the course of the investigation. The committee used the information it found as a basis for more than 1,000 new subpoenas, and one of these was for all incoming and outgoing telegrams, not just those sent through Washington, D.C., of White House cows and anti-New Deal newspaper chain in the Northwest. Hugo Black would become Roosevelt's first appointee to the Supreme Court. Early in his career, he'd been a member of the Ku Klux Klan, a lawyer for them. In another example, Beto writes that during the 1930s, newspaper publisher Edward Rumley formed an alliance with other New Deal critics, including newspaper publisher Frank Gannett, the well-known conservationist and civil libertarian Amos Pinchot. On the same day that FDR announced his court-packing plan in 1937, the trio organized the Committee for Constitutional Government. Gannett wrote the checks, Rumley ran day-to-day operations. The CCG led perhaps the first successful offensive against the New Deal, pioneering the use of direct mail and helping to defeat the court-packing plan. But where are the media today, ladies and gentlemen? For this, Rumley was singled out by Roosevelt's congressional loyalists. Didn't take long for the Democrats to strike back. In 1938, Senator Sherman Minton of Indiana announced a sweeping investigation of lobbies targeting forces opposed to the objectives of the administration. The Minton committee staff arrived en masse at the CCG's office, where they began copying files. After watching this for several hours, Rumley ordered them out, charging them with an illegal fishing expedition. But Senator Minton's undoing, however, was his proposal to make it a felony to publish as a fact anything known to be false. Well, finally, there was a resulting public backlash over a perceived threat to free speech, which led to the collapse of the investigation. But over the next decade, the CCG distributed over 82 million pieces of literature, criticizing such policies as expanded government medical insurance, public housing, and labor legislation. Roosevelt was also a huge admirer of this George Creel that I just spoke about, Woodrow Wilson's top propagandist. And it goes on and on and on. And I'll tell you what else he did. He unleashed the IRS against certain publishers that he didn't like, like the publisher of the Philadelphia Inquirer, who was anti-New Deal and a Republican. And he wasn't alone. He supported publishers who supported his agenda by protecting them. But he went after publishers who opposed his agenda by investigating them. Pretty bad stuff, don't you think, Mr. Producer? But let's talk about Barack Obama. Let's bring it up before we run out of time here. His relationship, not just with the working press, but with the media owners, publishers, and commentators. And like Roosevelt, Obama acted against the media in a variety of significant ways. A retired Washington Post executive editor writing an opinion page piece explained that the Justice Department secretly subpoenaed and seized from telephone companies 2 months of records for 20 Associated Press phone lines and switchboards used by more than 100 reporters in four of its news bureaus. It's the AP. The Obama administration subpoenaed and seized records of telephone calls and emails between several New York Times reporters and government officials, between a Fox News reporter, we know him, James Rosen, and a State Department contact analyst, and between two journalists and a former CIA officer. Specifically, in 2010, the FBI spied on James Rosen, a then Fox News reporter, collecting his cell phone records, seizing 2 days of his personal emails, using his State Department security badge to track his movements in and out the department. The FBI also accused him of violating the Espionage Act of 1917. At the very least, either as an aider, abettor, or a co-conspirator, they said, with one of his government sources. James Risen, not to be confused with James Rosen, reporter for the New York Times, was also treated as a co-conspirator with a government source who was indicted by the Obama administration under the Espionage Act of 1917. James Risen was subpoenaed. The government sought access to his phone and computer records, tried to compel him to testify against one of his sources, and for several years threatened him with imprisonment. Risen would later describe the Obama administration as, quote, the greatest enemy of press freedom in a generation. You folks have never heard about any of this, have you, or you don't remember it? The AP found that the Obama administration used the 1917 Espionage Act with unprecedented vigor, prosecuting more people under the law for leaking sensitive information to the public than all previous modern administrations combined. Obama's Justice Department dug into confidential communications between news organizations and their sources as part of that effort. In response to the Obama administration's surveillance of the AP, its CEO, Gary Pruitt, asserted that these records potentially reveal communications with confidential sources across all of the news-gathering activities undertaken by the AP during a two-month period, provide a roadmap to AP's news-gathering operations, and disclose information about AP's activities and operations that the government has no conceivable right to know. The Obama administration also briefly entertained the idea of overseeing content of the radio programming and so forth and so on. So Trump says, Politico, CNN, and MS Now, you can get out of the White House. You guys, you're not reporters. You're advocates for the left and the Democrat Party. And he's accused of being the biggest authoritarian ever as president of the United States, Mr. Producer. Do you think he is? You think he is, Rich? Do you hear what these guys, other presidents were doing? Again, you don't have to agree with what President Trump is doing. But this history is important. Context is important. FDR is loved by the modern media, the modern Democrat Party. He was the biggest authoritarian in American presidential history. And he's praised by the historians. Why? Because he was a socialist. That's why. I'll be right back.
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0: One more time. Here we go. I think one of these days, Mr. Producer, I should do a host show of our music, don't you? I wonder if the affiliates would object to that.
1: I don't think so.
0: All right. Okie dokie. I don't know how much time we have in this segment. Do we have more than 2 minutes? Governor Sarah Huckabee Sanders, she's in the Oval Office. The media is very upset. The president has banned three of these media sources. Doesn't mean he shut them down. He hasn't turned the IRS on them. Nobody's gone to prison. Nobody's being subpoenaed. You know, this is what past presidents have done. Again, whether you agree with them or not, I'm just giving you context. And here she is, and here he is. Cut 22, go.
2: If they want to write him, that's fine. But I don't have to let him into my, into the people's house. Yeah, please.
3: Governor Sanders.
2: The governor, go ahead.
3: Sure. I think it's hard for you to argue against a free press when you're literally standing in the Oval Office asking questions of the president of the United States. He's been more accessible and easier to talk to than any president in history. Think about the previous administration where he could barely get through a press conference, and yet you have the opportunity to stand here in the Oval Office and ask questions to the leader of the free world. I mean, that's pretty free. And you're standing here asking those questions. I think the president is right to support the First Amendment, but he's also right to ask that you be honest and fair. That's not an unreasonable thing.
2: Well, look at the way you treated Biden. He went a year and a half without having a press conference. A year and a half. And what was the question you asked him most? What is your favorite flavored ice cream? Okay? What? I think you asked him that question once.
3: No, sir, that is not true.
2: What ice cream do you like the best? I mean, I heard that question so many times, and he always say, vanilla. That's a good thing. It was very consistent. I'm surprised he got that right. But he'd always say vanilla.
0: Now I'm in the mood for lactose-free ice cream, Mr. Producer. Chocolate. They asked me, it's chocolate. It's always chocolate. Now and then vanilla, but mostly chocolate. Oh, yeah. I don't know what I'd do. Probably lose a good 20 pounds if they didn't come up with these dairy-free so-called milk products. Seriously. It's a weird thing, by the way, lactose intolerance. It mostly occurs in blacks and Jews. And I think that's a fairly obvious reason. Cow's milk and so forth, because neither really had much access to it. Historically, and your body, you know, reacts to these things and grows for or against these things. But to me, it's been the greatest development since sliced bread. And let me tell you something else. I like sliced bread, too. And don't let my wife hear this. I like white, soft, sliced bread. Do you like that, Mr. Producer? Nothing better. I go to the store, and there's 7 grains and 12 grains. Who wants to be crunching down on stuff? Do you want it between your teeth and in your mouth? And I want bread. It's same with peanut butter. Crunchy peanut butter. Who wants crunchy peanut butter? You want peanuts? Eat peanuts. You want peanut butter? All right, you ready? Nothing better than a peanut butter and jelly sandwich on white bread. I love it. And maybe some Ruffles, you know, potato chips. What's wrong with that? Nothing's wrong with that. I like it. So what? I'll be right back.

0: The midterms are almost here, and Republicans could be in deep trouble. Polls show Democrats leading in key races. Tonight, Rob Finnerty on Newsmax reveals the growing threat from the DSA and the radical left. With less than 60 days to go, Finnerty says it's time for the GOP to hit the panic button. The House may go, and control of the Senate is up for grabs. Gas prices, mortgage rates, health care, and out-of-control national debt. Americans are angry. And Newsmax shows you how the progressive left wants total control of Congress. Tallarico, El Sayed, AOC, Bernie Sanders. Finnerty reveals President Trump's secret plan to fight back. Don't miss Finnerty tonight at 8 p.m. Eastern on Newsmax. 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

0: When the going gets tough, the tough get Mark Levin. 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
1: 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President Trump in the Oval Office today. And you know, Governor Sarah Huckabee Sanders, she's right when she says, you have access to this man every day, hours every day. He answers every question and so forth. It's kind of hard to say he's against communicating with the press, and the press hates him. We know that. They hate him. They've tried to destroy him. They work with the Democrats. We all know that, and they know it. It's a game. It's a fan dance. And in the Oval Office, he's taking another question, and listen to this one. Cut 23. Go.
2: Mr. President, many leading Democrats have condemned far-left streamer Hassan Piker. What is your take on him, and do you think he's a liability for Democrats?
3: I think he's a terrible liability. I think he's got a power over some of these Democrats, and he'll be voting that way. I mean, he's a communist, there's no question about it. And the Democrats have a lot of communists, and the communists can hold up the party because it only takes a few votes when you have a close election. Well, you'll have a fairly close. I hope the Republicans are going to do well. But you're going to have, it's going to be pretty close. And a group of 3, 4, 5, 10 people can steer a party in a certain direction. That's, you know, both parties. Yeah, no, he's a guy who's his statements are so bad. How a Jewish person could vote for a Democrat is not even, if you think of it, not even believable.
1: I agree with
3: that. And yet they will. It's amazing. But it is not possible in a world of rationality that somebody who's Jewish, that somebody who's black could vote to be a Democrat, could vote for a Democrat. the things that have been said about different groups of people by them are incredible. And the mainstream Democrats, I know many of them, and I'm friendly with many of them, but they've gone way left because mm-hmm. they've had no choice. Not because they don't believe it. They know communism's never worked. They know socialism's never worked. But these people are petrified of the radical left, and he's one of them.
1: Michael Rappaport used to be a lib. Now he's very solid. He may be a Republican even at this point. He's a Trump supporter now, and he's had enough of this, what's going on in New York City. He's been very vocal. He's been on social media. He's been in the press and so forth. Very impressive, as a matter of fact. He's flirting with running for mayor of New York when the time comes again against Mamdani. Here's what he said. He said this today. Cut 24, go.
4: Zoran the Moron is the most divisive mayor in the history of this city by far, and he's only been in business for 8 months. He ran his campaign divisively. He's been divisive every single day since he's been in office. He's lied. He's a con man with a fantastic smile and cute dimples. He lied knowing part of his campaign, one of his main platforms that got all his people going was that he was going to arrest the Prime Minister of Israel, knowing he couldn't, shouldn't, and wouldn't have any authority to arrest the Prime Minister of Israel or anybody else from a foreign country. He's a two-bit con man, and he's the most divisive mayor in this city's history. His wife is an anti-Semite. His wife is a racist, and she's a homophobic, and everything he's done, from having Khalil Muhammad or Muhammad Khalil in the Gracie Mansion and all the other nonsense that we see every single day, the fact that he's not here and he said he wasn't going to be here with his big smile, I don't support him. I think he's dangerous.
1: So what's important to take away from all this, Mr. and Mrs. America, wherever you may live, anywhere in the country? This battle has been engaged by some very serious people who have very serious backgrounds, people who have guts. It's been engaged. It is engaged right now with certain radio hosts, certain podcasters, certain TV hosts, not enough, for sure, by certain people in sports, athletics, certain people in Hollywood. And I just wanted to give you the motivation to engage too. What's interesting, troubling, is all these people that I've been talking about, they hate America. Tucker Carlson hates America. El Sayed hates America. Piker hates America. Mamdani hates America. The mayor of Dearbornistan hates America. The mayor Patterson hates America. They hate America. It's so true. I've told you this over and over and over again. I even wrote a book called The Democrat Party Hates America, and that was so troubling, so toxic, that some bookstores didn't even put it on their shelves. Oh, we can't do that. Now, they can put all kinds of pornography on there and other stuff, but that book, man, you needed a brown paper bag to even carry it around. It was the thickest book I've ever written, and I could have written it twice as thick. But it gives you the chapter and verse of a racist, bigoted, anti-Semitic, anti-Christian, anti-American political party. That doesn't mean all Democrats are that way. Many of you have served in the military and so forth. It's not what I'm talking about. The party, institutionally, that's its history. That's its history. If you choose to be part of it, there's nothing I can do about it. But that's its history. And they do hate America. They're going after AI and data centers because that would put us way ahead of China. And it is the fourth industrial revolution. That's what I've been calling it. and it's starting to pick up some steam, the fourth industrial revolution. You know, when I did my first show on A1 data centers about a month or so ago on Fox, nobody was talking about it. They just weren't. Or if they were talking about it, they were joining in the fear-mongering and the complete propaganda operation. And so I decided it was a Saturday or Sunday when I got up in the morning. I said, no, we're going to change that. We're going to change that whole thing. We're going to push back because this is outrageous. This is a technology. This is a moment where we can actually cure cancer, perhaps, or cure Alzheimer's, perhaps, 5 years, 10 years. Who knows? Who knows? We can't know what the future holds, but we know that the capacity for computing, the speed with which data can be accessed, and the amount of data is unimaginable. So, of course, is somebody going to create a nuclear bomb? No, somebody's going to create a better wheel. That's right. I'll be right back.
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1: For nearly 3,000 years, Homer's epic poem, The Iliad, has shaped the literary and moral imagination of the West. More than a story of war and legendary heroes, it's about honor, courage, leadership, friendship, sacrifice, and what it means to live a noble life. Achilles is the greatest warrior among the Greeks, but his greatest struggle is not only against the Trojans, it is against his own anger, pride, and grief. 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

0: 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You heard that right. Now's the perfect time. The fall is here. 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It doesn't fall on the 22nd. 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Lasts about 2 days, you know, between summer and winter. But I love the fall. My favorite season. 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And if you see a post-purchase survey, please be sure to mention that you heard it on the Mark Levin Show. You heard about Cozy Earth right here. And I'm glad they came to us, because I want to make this a household name. You'll see why if you give them a chance. Just give them a chance. Caroline Levin on Fox News. Dems want to destroy America. Cut one, go.
1: In 47 days, every single person watching your program and every single common sense, good, hardworking American across this country has a choice to make. And the 47th president of the United States needs you, and again, every common sense American across the country tonight, to get out and vote, because these are indeed the most important midterm elections in the history of our country. And it is because we are facing a major, massive contrast. America truly is at a crossroads. Do we want to continue to be a country that embraces common sense under President Trump and Republicans, like secure borders, like supporting our police, like the largest middle class tax cuts in American history, which put thousands of dollars back into the pockets of hardworking Americans? Or do we want to be a country that no longer recognizes itself? Because that's what the Democrats want to do. They want to fundamentally not change America. They want to destroy America.
0: Mm-hmm. Absolutely. 100%. You see this ridiculous campaign ad by Jamie Lee Curtis and Robert De Niro and J. Michael Ludwig. That guy used to be great. Now he's a complete disgrace. And others in a video, they're going to defend the Constitution, don't you know? Don't you know? That's right, rip it apart. Rip it apart. Jam four more Democrats in the Senate. That's right, get rid of the Electoral College. Pack the Supreme Court so it loses its independence. Becomes a Democrat Party Politburo. They got a zillion plans for defending the Constitution, don't you know? Cut three, go.
2: Hi, I'm Jamie Lee Curtis.
3: Noah Wiley.
4: Robert De Niro.
0: Right, hold on a second. I don't mean to be out of the culture, but I am. I'm not in the culture. I'm in a bubble. I don't care about this culture, the other culture, some guy's culture. No. Who's Noah Wiley, Mr. Producer? You don't know either? I don't know. Who's Noah Wiley? Let's start from the top. And who is Raymond Gerard Estevez? Oh, it's Martin Sheen. Is that sort of like John, what's the comedian's name that I mocked, Mr. Producer? You know what? Your memory's as bad as mine. This is like, what was that movie with the three old guys? I can't remember even that name. Yeah. Anyway, it's John Leibowitz is his real name. But he goes by John, come on now. Stewart. John Stewart. John Leibowitz. John Leibowitz. But he goes by John Stewart, don't you know? At the top, please. Cut three, go.
2: Hi, I'm Jamie Lee Curtis.
3: Noah Wiley.
4: Robert De Niro.
5: J. Michael Ludig.
6: Ramon Gerard Estevez, a.k.a. Martin Sheen.
7: Dr. Isaiah Ike Wilson III, Colonel, United States Army retired.
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7: That I will continue to bear true faith and allegiance to the same.
5: And that I take this obligation freely.
6: Without any mental reservation or purpose of evasion.
0: Hold on. Did he just say without any mental reservation? Did he just say without any mental reservation? Did he? I think he did. It's mental reservation, mental case. That's Ramon Gerard Estevez, a.k.a. Martin Sheen. Go ahead.
2: To affirm my oath to the Constitution.
5: And I hope you will too.
0: You don't take an oath to the Constitution, nitwit. Oh, good Lord. And which constitution, ours or somebody else's? I almost lost my constitution just listening to them, Mr. Producer. And I'm J. Michael Ludig. Now, nobody knows who this guy is. I know who he is. We worked at the court together years and years ago when he was a good guy. But Donald Trump had a way of, you know, some of these people just went nuts. They couldn't handle him. It's hilarious in a sick way. I'm J. Michael Ludig. Well, congratulations. Who are you again? Oh, you. Yeah, sure. I'm Ramon Gerard Estevez. Say what? Oh, Michael Sheen. Yes, I'm taking an oath. No, you're not, Jamie. You think you can get that without mental reservation? Make sure I'm right about that. I'd hate to mock him if I'm incorrect. We'll see if we can do that. We'll be right back.
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